0: to nothing in Genesis 1, and God begins to create. And everything God creates, when he's done, God says, it's good. That word good that he uses is this Hebrew term, tov, T-O-B, and it literally means something that's not just pleasing to the eye. Good means it is self-sustaining. Good means it can keep on going. So give you an example. God says, let there be land and let there be sea. And when he finds out the land ain't trying to be the sea and the sea ain't trying to be the land, he says, now that's good. Y'all keep doing that. He then says, now let the land produce vegetation. And when the land begins to produce vegetation, God says it's good because the land can keep doing it by itself. God then says, I'm going to create the sun and the moon. He puts the sun over there and the moon over there and tells the moon, you stay over there, and tells the sun, you stay over there. And when the sun and the moon obey what God has told them to do, God says it's good. You can keep on doing that. God then looks at the fish and says, now y'all make more fish. And when fish make more fish, God looks at the fish and says, that's good. God then looks at the cattle and says, now you cattle make more cattle. And when the cattle makes more cattle, God says it's good because it's doing what God called him to do. Everything is good until you get to chapter 2. In chapter 2, God has given Adam an assignment. Your assignment is to care for my creation. And when God sees Adam struggling to care for his creation, because the assignment is greater than Adam's ability, God looks and says, that's not good. So Adam, here's what I'm going to do. Lay down and take a nap. And when you wake up, I will have created a helpmate, because you can't achieve my assignment by yourself. Brothers, it's going to get a little quiet in here. I apologize. But I want you to know, Eve was never created to obey Adam. Eve was created to partner with Adam to do the assignment that God had placed on Adam's life, because Adam can't do it by himself. There ought to be a sister shout somewhere in the sanctuary. That her helping Adam was God's plan for Adam fulfilling his assignment. And I would suggest to you that if Adam's revelation is that I can't do it by myself, and if Jesus chooses 12 because he recognizes even I need some help, might it stand to reason that no matter who you think you are, that if you are attempting to be faithful to the call of God on your life, that you can't do it by yourself. That all of us need some help every now and then. Beloved, let me tell you why it gets quiet. Because we've been raised in a world that has tricked you into thinking that you don't need nobody. That it is me, myself, and I. You've been raised with the Descartesian philosophy of cogito ergo sum. I think, therefore I am. And your world is all about I and me, and I can do everything by myself. The radio has you believing that you's a bad mamma jamma and you don't need nobody to help you do anything, that God has given you all the strength you need to handle it by yourself. But I came by to tell you that everybody needs somebody sometime. No one is an island unto themselves. God has called us into community and to partnership, because you cannot be successful in God all by yourself. Everybody needs somebody sometime. Batman needed Robin. The Long Ranger needed Tonto. Yogi needed Boo Boo. Beyonce needed them other girls. Because everybody needs somebody sometime. Can I push it? It's so clear that if you read Matthew and how Matthew names the 12, in his naming, he shows how much we need each other. Remember, when you reread Matthew's list, you will find that Matthew doesn't write it like this. Peter, James, John, Andrew, Matt. He doesn't, that's not how he writes it. There's one word that shows up repeatedly in Matthew 10. It is the Greek term kai, K-A-I. Teach the Bible, Pastor Wesley. Kai, K-A-I. And in your Bible, it's translated as and. So when he names Peter, it's not just Peter, it's Peter and Andrew. Uh-huh. It's not just James, it's James and John. It's not just Philip, it's Philip and Bartholomew. It's Thomas and Matthew. It's James and Thaddeus. It's Simon and Judas. Because Matthew wants you to know, no matter how bad a disciple you think you are, you cannot be a disciple without some and. Everybody needs and. Care how much Bible you think you know, you need an and. Care how many tongues you talk in, you need and. You can carry enough oil in your purse to fry chicken. You still need some and. Everybody needs some and. That's why you ought to belong to a church. That's why you ought to join a ministry. That's why you ought to have a prayer partner. That's why you ought to have some friends that love the Lord. That's why you have to be connected, because you cannot be what God has destined you to be unless you get some. I'm preaching. Let me finish. And I came all the way from Alexandria, Virginia, to ask you one question. Who's your and? Who is God called into your life to achieve the purpose that God birthed you for? If you ain't got and, you are not walking in the will of God. Now, if you understand why Jesus called them, because Jesus needs some and, you'll better understand who they are. Can I teach Bible on Thursday night? One of the things that's very critical for you to do in studying the life of Jesus is to take note of the biblical designations for the differing groups of people who are around Jesus. Stay with me. If one would read through the scriptures, the biblical writers identify the people around Jesus with six different designations. Teach that Bible, Howard John. On the one hand, we've got a group called the crowd or the multitude. The multitude was not committed to Jesus. They were fascinated by Jesus. The crowd got caught up in the frenzy. The crowd saw miracle and wanted miracle. But the crowd was fickle. The crowd, they could sing Hosanna on Sunday and then holler crucify him on Friday. That's the crowd. Somebody say the crowd. Outside the crowd, there's another group called the disciples. Now, I need to teach you something. The disciples are not just the 12. The term disciple in the Bible is used for anyone who was committed to Jesus and walked with Jesus and learned from Jesus and tried to mimic the life of Jesus. They are called disciples, and there are more disciples than the 12. Nicodemus, the Pharisee, who asks for the body of Jesus after Jesus has been crucified, is identified as a disciple. Lazarus is identified as a disciple, but he's not in the 12. Mary is identified as a disciple because she sits at the feet of Jesus, and that is the posture in the Bible of a student who is learning from their teacher. Mary is a disciple. Martha is a disciple. Martha is the homeowner. Martha, according to scripture, is the one who bankrolled the entire ministry of Jesus. If it hadn't been for Martha's savings account, there would have been no ministry. She's a disciple. We've got the crowd. Somebody say the crowd. We've got the disciples. Say the disciples. Then we've got the 12. The 12 were those named from Peter all the way down to Judas. The 12 are the ones Jesus chose out of the disciples that they would walk with him and learn from him and prepare to carry on his ministry. Those are the 12. We've got the crowd. We've got disciples. We've got the 12. And then we've got the apostles. Someone say apostle. Now, I know you're the valedictorian of your third grade Sunday school class, so you're going to tell me that the apostles and the disciples are the same. No, they're not. The disciples and the apostles are not the same. The disciples were chosen. The apostles were the ones who were actually sent and endued with power from the Holy Spirit on the day of Pentecost, as we read about in Acts chapter 2. And there's a difference between the group of disciples and the group of apostles. The disciples were Peter all the way to Judas. But by the time we get to the day of Pentecost, Judas is no longer in the crowd because Judas has already killed himself and Judas is replaced by Matthias. And so the difference between the apostles and the 12 is Matthias. We've got the crowd. We've got the disciples. We've got the 12. We've got the apostles. And then we have another group called the inner circle. This were the three whom Jesus chose to go with him in special occasions. And they were Peter, James, and John. The Bible says that when Jesus went up on the Mount of Transfiguration to show his glory, and he was met by Elijah and met by Moses, he didn't take all 12. He only took Peter, James, and John. When they finished having communion in the upper room and Jesus had to go to Gethsemane to pray on his way to Calvary, he didn't take all 12. He just took Peter, James, and John, because you've got the crowd, you've got the disciples, you've got the apostles, you've got the inner circle. There is one more group left, and that's the beloved disciple. And the beloved disciple was a term only used for one, and his name was John. John is the beloved disciple. John was the only disciple at the cross when Jesus died. You remember that? Jesus looks down at John, his only one who's there, looks out at his mama and says, "Let me hook y'all up. John, take care of your mama. Mama, take care of John." That's my beloved disciple. John is the only one who dies a natural death on the island of Patmos when he was receiving the revelation that's the last book of your Bible. Make certain you catch this. We got the crowd. We've got the disciples. We've got the 12. We've got the apostles. We've got the inner three. And then we've got the beloved disciple. Are you with me? Here is an early amen. Everyone in the crowd does not become a disciple. And everyone who's a disciple don't become the 12. And all the 12 don't make the cut for apostles. And all the apostles are not part of the inner three. And everyone who's in the inner three does not become the beloved disciple. That the closer Jesus got to his purpose, the smaller his crowd got. He starts with a multitude and ends up with one. I came by to help someone tonight, and here is the word for you, and it is simply this. You need somebody, but you don't need everybody. Ooh, I'm gonna preach Howard John happy. You just need somebody. All you need is one or two good friends. All you need is one good prayer partner. All you need is one saint who pushes you to be holy. You don't need everybody. You just need somebody. Now, here's the problem, and let me tell you why it gets quiet. Because we live in a world that social media has promoted the fallacy of unmerited celebrity. Everybody wants to be famous. Everybody wants likes on their Instagram post. Everybody wants followers on your Twitter account. Everybody wants to be famous. And as a result, there are young ladies out there who are seeking celebrity status with no talent. There are brothers seeking to be known and can't do nothing. And I came by Mount Vernon to grace tonight to remind you that crowds can't confirm purpose. That crowds don't mean you are in the will of God. That followers don't mean God likes what you're doing. Likes does not mean God approves of what you just posted. That crowds cannot confirm purpose. And the closer Jesus gets to his purpose, the smaller the crowd becomes. Can I push it? And here's what I love about Jesus that's a life lesson for us. Jesus never tried to force someone into a role or relationship they weren't ordained to walk in. So Jesus doesn't try to make everyone in the crowd a disciple. And Jesus doesn't try to make every disciple part of the 12. And Jesus ain't gonna make all 12 apostles. And Jesus doesn't need all the apostles to be in the inner three. And Jesus doesn't try to make all the inner three be the beloved. Jesus never tried to make Matthew in the inner crowd. Jesus never tried to make Peter the beloved disciple. Jesus accepted that there are certain boundaries that God has put around people of how close they can get to you as you pursue God's assignment and God's purpose in your life. And the reason some of us are frustrated is because you keep trying to make folk something God never ordained for them to be in your life. You're trying to move them outside of their ordained boundaries. Can I teach Bible? I'm going to do it anyway. Someone, you're not going to catch it. Ask your neighbor after church is over. Here it is. I want you to see the frustration of trying to make someone something they ain't ever going to be. In verse 1 of chapter 10, the Bible says Jesus called his disciples. In verse 2, Matthew says, here are the list of the apostles. You missed it. Told you. In verse 1, Jesus says, give me my disciples. In verse 2, Matthew says, here are the apostles. Okay, can't get no help over here. Right here. Jesus says, give me the disciples. Matthew says, here are the names of the apostles. You still ain't caught it, have you? That in one verse, Jesus said, these are disciples. In the next verse, Matthew said, here are the apostles. Now, here's the problem, saints. When Matthew names the apostles, Judas is on the list. But Judas never became an apostle. Matthew, how you gonna put Judas on a list of apostles and he ain't never become an apostle? Matt, what are you doing putting Judas on a list of something he won't become? And here's what Matthew said to me. He said, I made the mistake of putting Judas on the list with a title of what I expected he would one day become, only for me to find out that everybody I put on the list will not become what I expected them to be. Somebody, I came by with a divine word from God. Stop trying to make Judas an apostle. You wanted her to be your friend. She don't know what friendship means. You thought he had your back. He don't know how to have your back. You thought you could trust them, and they ain't trustworthy. God said, stop putting them on a list they don't belong. I want someone to catch this. Whenever the name Judas shows up in Scripture, there's always a comma after his name. He's never just Judas. He's Judas, comma, the one who betrayed. Why does the Bible put betrayal after Judas' name every time it shows up? Because that's who he is. And at some point, you got to accept that Judas is who Judas is, and your prayer ain't gonna change it. Your loving them ain't gonna change it. Your sending flowers ain't gonna change it. Your giving them money ain't gonna change it. They are who they are. Stop trying to make Judas what he ain't. Judas is the betrayer. And it's that term that makes me frustrated with the words and Judas. And Judas. And betrayal. And backstabbing. And lied on, and cheated on, and heartbroken, and Judas. Let me tell you why this bothers me. Remzo, anytime all 12 of these men are listed, there are two commonalities of every time their names are listed. Came to teach Bible. There are two commonalities of any time you see the full list of the 12. Can I tell you what they are? Here are the two commonalities. Every list starts with Peter, and every list ends with Judas. There's never a list, and Judas is left off. Even when you get to the day of Pentecost, when they're in the upper room and the names are listed, even if he's not right in the immediate list, his name is brought up because you can't list the disciples who become the 12 without mentioning Judas. Wouldn't it be nice if you could make a list of disciples without Judas? But whenever you name disciples, there's a Judas on the list. Here's the tough reality. Watch your neighbor get quiet right here. Judas is inevitable. You can't gather disciples and not have a Judas. I might not get invited back, but I came by to tell you, every church has a Judas. Every committee has a Judas. Every ministry has a Judas. Every job has a Judas. Every family has a Judas. Every alto section has a Judas. Every deacon board has a Judas. Every fraternity has a Judas. As a matter of fact, there's someone Greek in here today. You know someone on your line, their line name should have been Judas. You can't gather folk without. Don't look around your pew. Don't look down your pew. Don't look down your pew. That Judas is inevitable. You know who Judas is? Judas is not just the betrayer. Judas is the one who joined but never committed. Judas was the one that wrote the check but never wanted to serve in the ministry. Judas is the one who wanted the microphone but never wanted to be at prayer meeting. Judas is the one who signed up but never pulled their weight. Judas wanted his name on the list, but he never had the church in his heart. Judas was the one that showed up in the sanctuary, but never served God outside of Sunday. There's always a Judas. Do me a favor. You can't touch him, but look at your neighbor and tell him there's always a Judas. Judas is inevitable. You can't go through life without a Judas. See how quiet it got? You want me to tell you, if it had not been for the Lord on your side, you want me to shout that when the blessings go up, praises go up, the blessings come down. You want me to come in and tell you, he may not come when you want him to, but he's going to be right on time. You would shout all over this place if I said, weeping only endures for a night, but joy only comes in the morning. No, I came with some good news that you need to accept, and that is that your life will encounter a Judas. Now, if Matthew knows that Judas does not become an apostle, why put him on the list with the names of the apostles? Someone say that's a good question. That's a good question. Remember, Matthew writes after the death of Jesus. He knows about Judas, and yet he names him as an apostle, even though he's not an apostle. Why name him what he ain't? It's part of the reason. Matthew puts him on the list of the apostles, not because Judas ain't, but because the other 11 are. The lesson is this: don't let the betrayal of Judas cause you to doubt the apostolic authenticity of everybody else. Come here. Don't let Judas make you say Peter ain't no good. Don't let what you encounter with Judas make you think everybody else on the list is not authentic and is not real and is not called. The fact that you encounter Judas does not call into question the collective identity of everybody else. Pastor, you preaching in here? Because all of you know someone right now who don't mess with church because they met a Judas. And now everybody who go to church ain't no good. There's somebody right now don't believe in walking in the building because they met a Judas. And now all y'all stuck up. There's somebody right now won't come to grace because they met a stingy saint. And now they're saying everybody that go to grace is bougie. You know them. They won't deal with the collective because they dealt with a Judas. Folk right now won't give a dime to the ministry because they saw that Judas up the road talking about he got robbed in his church and they stole all his bling. He got 25 members driving a Mercedes, and now there are folk who won't deal with the church because they encountered Judas. You've got to be careful of allowing your encounter with Judas to make you doubt everybody else. And Judas. Judas is inevitable. Can I push it? I'm gonna let y'all go. I'm done with this Bible study. And Judas, he's inevitable. But there's something even more disturbing, and I want, Holy Spirit, give me strength. I told you that the record of the naming of the disciples is not only in Matthew, it's in Mark and it's in Luke. And when you read the different versions, there's always some different detail that gives you more insight to this calling. I want you to read Luke's version when you get home. And here's what Luke clues us into. That before Jesus chose the 12, he spent all night in prayer. Jesus spent all night in prayer, and Judas still showed up on the list. Someone's a little sanctified slow. I'm going to try it again. Jesus spent all night in prayer, and Judas still showed up on the list. Hold on, God. Because my thinking is that if I pray, the least you could do is keep Judas off my agenda. I mean, here I am. I'm reading my Bible every day. I'm being nice to folk I don't like on general Christian principle. I bit my tongue when I should have cussed them out. I joined the ministry. I pray every day. I shouted when the preacher says shout. I gave my money. God, it seems to me like the least you could do was make certain I don't have to deal with any more Judas in my life. And yet I prayed. And this is what I got. Have you ever been frustrated that God didn't keep something or someone off of the resume of your life? God, you owe me better than that. He prayed all night and still got Judas. Can I push it? Why would Jesus pray all night? Follow the chain of events. He's praying all night because he has a difficult decision to make in the morning. Which one of these in the disciples am I going to make the 12? So he prays because he's got a decision to make. Now, question. Why do you pray before you make a decision? Why do you pray before you make a decision? Because you want to make certain that your decision is aligned with God's will. Follow the sequence. So Jesus prays all night to make certain his decision is aligned with the will of God. Let me pause. Somebody right here, you wink amen because you can't wave your hand. You know the worst decisions you ever made in life were the ones you didn't pray about. You winking both your eyes. So you pray so that your decision is aligned with God's will. Jesus prays and still chooses Judas. What does that mean? That not only is Judas inevitable, but Judas is part of God's will. Judas is not only inevitable, Judas is necessary. That Judas is what God uses to push Jesus into his purpose. Judas sets the stage for resurrection. Judas creates the context for God's glory to be revealed. Judas' assignment is to push you in the place where you surrender to what God has called. Judas is the one who puts you on your knees and makes you pray for God to give you strength. Judas is the one that made you open your Bible and recommit yourself to the Word of God.
1: Judas is the one that taught you that every smiling face ain't your friend. Judas is the one that made you redefine what it means to be in love. Judas is the one that taught you you can't trust every Negro to watch your back. Judas is the one that drove you into the house of God to get your life in order. Judas is the one that showed you that with God on my side, I can do anything. Judas is the one that made you believe that I gotta walk by faith and not by sight. Judas reminded you that the suffering of the present age is not worthy to be compared with God's glory. Judas is necessary.
0: I wish I had some grown folk who can look back over your life and realize that God got you where you are by using a Judas. But God let them betray you. God let them use. Thank God she lied on me. Thank God he broke my heart. Thank God they laid you off that job. Is there anybody here who can thank God for Judas? That God is so much God. God can work with Judas. God is so much God that God can work through Judas. God is so much God that God can work around Judas. God is so much God that God can use Judas. And here's the shout of the sermon, and I'm gonna find my way back to your cousins in Virginia. That is that Judas may be necessary and Judas may be inevitable, but Judas is never greater than the plan of God for your life. Somebody, you should have at least kicked your neighbor right there, because whenever you're dealing with a Judas, you're also dealing with God. And I need someone who knows that God can work through the bad to bring the good. That God can use a broken heart to strengthen your life. That God can take you through the worst and bring you out looking the best. Is there anybody in Grace Baptist Church who knows that God is greater than Judas? Goodbye, Grace. Please tell Daddy Richardson I did the best I could. God can perfect you with something that doesn't please you. Let me say that again. God can perfect you with something that doesn't please you. Okay, as y'all remain standing, real quick, are there any cooks in the house? Anybody like to cook? I love to cook. I mean, that is my ministry. The kitchen is my favorite room in the house. I love putting pounds on the people I love. I love watching my son sit down and tear up a meal with no leftovers. I love to cook. And anything I like to cook, I learned. Anything I like to eat, I learned how to cook. If I want to eat it, I know how to cook it. So I need to let you know that right now, in my evolution as a cook, I am learning and mastering the art of gravy. Gravy is not easy. And everybody can't make gravy. Now you can look down the pew. Gravy takes some skill. You gotta know how to get the drippings of the meat. And you gotta put your flour in. And you gotta stir the flour as you make what we call a roux. And you gotta stir it till it gets brown, the color you want. You don't put the brownings, liquid in the roux, that's cheating. Black people don't use browning, we just darken our roux. And so I'm learning to make gravy. And we have a chef in our church, her name is Marla, and Marla taught me something. Marla said, no good cook puts anything in the pot that they ain't tested and tasted. You don't put anything in that you don't know what it tastes like. You got to know what basil tastes like. You have to know what parsley tastes like. You got to know what slap your mama tastes like. You got to know what Lowry's tastes like. You got to know what Worcestershire sauce tastes like so that you know what you're adding in your pot. So the other day, I'm making gravy for my boys. And I've got the drippings and the flour, and I'm making my roux. It gets the color I like. So I reach for the chicken broth. And I pour the chicken broth in the roux and start stirring it. It looks and tastes good. The problem is it's watery. It's too runny. And you can't serve runny gravy. So I called Marla and said, Marla, I got a problem. I'm making my gravy. I got the drippings. I put in the flour. I darkened the roux. I added the chicken stock. But now the gravy is runny. This is what Marla said. She said, boy, this is what you do. Go get you a tablespoon of cornstarch. Mix it in a little bit of water. And pour the cornstarch in the gravy. So I went and got me some cornstarch. Mixed it with a little bit of water. Because the gravy is runny. But then I remembered, you can't put it in the pot if you ain't tested it and tasted it. So I took a spoon and I made the mistake of tasting cornstarch mixed with water before I put it in my gravy. I tasted it and I said, heck no. It don't taste good. I'm not putting that in my gravy because I don't like the way it tastes. Marla was on the phone. She said, Howard John, it may not taste the way you like, but it's just what you need to make your gravy turn out right. You may not like the way it tastes, but it'll make the product just what you need. I don't know who I came to preach to on my way back to the train station, but Judas may not taste good, but he's just what you need to be what God created you to be. Judas may not feel good, but he's just what you need to walk in the purpose of God. Judas may break your heart, but Judas will make you what God created you to be. I got to leave you now, but I need one somebody who can look back over your life and say it didn't feel good. It didn't taste good. I didn't like it at the time, but thanks be to God that God used it to make me stronger, to make me better, to make me wiser, to make me more faithful. Is there anybody here that can thank God? Someone holler, and Judas. And Judas. And Judas.
2: Say, Pastor Sheldon, we're celebrating Passover, but we're not Jewish, some of us. Yeah. That is an argument sometimes that can come, and it's because we lack the understanding. And tonight I want to kind of touch basis on it a little bit, and I want to approach it from a different angle so that you can kind of see why it's so important to follow God in this season. All right, just bear with me as I go along with this, all right, so you can actually begin to gain an understanding. Now watch this. If you have your Bibles with you, I want you to open up your Bibles to Acts chapter 12. Acts chapter 12, and we're beginning now here at verse 1. I want to show you a little bit of a parallel, and I'm going to backtrack on it so that we can get this understanding, okay? It's impossible to actually teach this in just one little session, but we're going to go through it over a course of time, and I'll be able to break it on down, okay? But let's look at it from Acts chapter 12, beginning at verse 1. And the word of the Lord decrees here, now about that time, Herod the king stretched forth his hands to vex certain of the church. If you're taking notes, I want you to highlight that. All right? Herod stretched forth his hand, he's the king, and to vex certain of the church. And he killed James, the brother of John, with the sword. And because he saw that it pleased the Jews. If you're highlighting anything, I want you to highlight that. All right? It's very imperative that you highlight that. All right? So James is killed. In verse 2, he says, and he killed James, the brother of John, with the sword. And because he saw it pleased the Jews,

When Herod had had Peter in custody and apprehended him, he put him in prison and delivered him up to four quaternions of soldiers, which is 16 soldiers altogether, to keep him. 16 soldiers for one man. 16 for one man. Intending after Easter. Here's this word in the King James Version of the Bible. All right? Intending after Easter to bring him forth to the people. Peter, therefore, was kept in prison, but prayer was made without ceasing. Prayer was made without ceasing of the church unto God for him. Prayer was made without ceasing of the church unto God for him. And when Herod would have brought him forth, the same night Peter was sleeping between two soldiers bound with two chains, and the keepers before the door kept the prison. And behold, the angel of the Lord came upon him, and a light shined in the prison, and he smote Peter on the side and raised him up, saying, "Arise up quickly." Pay attention to that. "Arise up quickly," and his chains fell off from his hands. And the angel said unto him, "Gird thyself and bind thy sandals." And so he did. Let me read that again. And the angel said unto him, "Gird thyself and bind on thy sandals. And so he did. And he said unto him, "Cast thy garment about thee and follow me." Cast thy garment about thee and follow me. And when he went out and followed him, and wist not that it were true that which was done by the angel, but he thought he saw a vision. When they were past the first and second ward, they came unto the iron gate that leadeth unto the city, which opened to them of his own accord. And they went out and passed on through one street, and forthwith the angel departed from him. I want to read that last piece again, because the Lord has taken me down a different road concerning the Passover that I want you to see. And it says here in verse 8, let me start from verse 8 again, because I want you to hear it. I don't want you to miss it. It says, "And the angel said unto Peter, Gird thyself and bind on thy sandals. And so he did. And he saith unto him, Cast thy garment about thee and follow me. And when he went out and followed him, he wist not that it was true which was done by the angel, but he thought he saw a vision. When they were past the first and second ward, they came unto the iron gate. They came unto the iron gate that leadeth unto the city, which opened to them of its own accord. And they went out. And they went out and passed on through one street. Forthwith the angel departed from him." Sense of God, it was imperative for me to bring this passage of scripture to you in order for you to recognize the validity of the Passover. In this passage of scripture, there are two dynamics that you're witnessing taking place. Now, the Hebrew and the Greek words for them were interchangeable. It's the reason why in the King James Version of the Bible, you're going to see that these words exist. The word Easter and the Feast of Unleavened Bread. Okay, which is in the season of Passover. It's imperative that you know this. It's imperative that you begin to understand how this actually works. Now, you'll hear me and many of those who read and study the Word of God say some things regarding the feast days or the set appointed times. If you're following us in our services, you would have heard me address this, that sometimes it could be confusing to a listener if they're unfamiliar with the scriptures, because what takes place is that when I say the word feast in the English language, you're thinking about a spread. You're thinking about chicken and ribs and shrimp and all that good stuff, you know. But at the end of the day, you need to understand that these feast days are noted as set appointed times that the Lord has already factored in. He's already put that into play. Imperative for you to know that there are three feasts altogether that God expects men to come before him. Those three feasts, right? Those three feasts for you to know, right? They occur in the spring, and then there are those in the fall. All right? The spring and in the fall.
And I will go over that in a

few minutes because I want you to understand that Passover is the very first one of them, all right, that you're dealing with. And then you're dealing with, let me stay in this vein because I don't want to stray off too far off of this. This story that I brought to you showed you the dynamic between when Herod the king killed James, he saw that it pleased the people. James is a Christian. He belongs to the church. Herod obviously, doesn't really care too much about that and turns around and kills James because he was a follower of Christ. And, James is dead. The people applaud. They're having a good time. And he says, wow, if you gave me this much praise for doing that, imagine what you'll do if I grab Peter, the head honcho. And so he went in to go get Peter also. He put his hands on Peter. He arrested Peter. He brought him in. But the scriptures were very specific to identify the season in which he had done it. Now follow me. The season in which he had done it, which was the Feast of Unleavened Bread. That's the season that he had it done. But you see further on in Acts chapter 12 and verse 4, he says that when he apprehended him, he put him in prison and delivered him up, right, to the soldiers, intending after Easter to bring him forth to the people. Now, let me ask you a quick question, because this is going to touch a little bit of chords that many people don't really want to deal with. But since of God, you know what? As a sidebar, I want to bring something out to you. I was recently in a conversation with a wonderful woman, a daughter to me in the spirit, who is up in the New York area. She's a nurse. And she had been seeing so much death through this COVID-19 situation that she reached out to me to find out what was the biblical take. What should she take from this? How can she deal with it? How she can find herself in all of this, because she's rendering service and aid according to her profession, but then her religious beliefs, her identity, her faith is being challenged in many kind of different areas. And I said something to her from the Spirit of the Lord that I want to share with you tonight. Something that you have to really, truly understand. If whatever it is I'm getting ready to tell you tonight, you're going to have issues with it, let's find out why. Here's this. If you claim Christ as your Lord and as your Savior, be very careful about how you interact with what you're getting ready to hear me say. If you claim Christ as your Lord and your Savior, then the Bible, the Word of God, has got to be your source and foundation. This is the source and the foundation for the person that says that they believe in Christ. They believe in God. There is no other source. This is His Word, right? Now, whether you get it through the Logos, written word, or through Rhema, prophecy and prophetic Rhema unctionings, that's another situation altogether. But this is your source. If you're following government, then political policy and agenda is your source. If you're following self, then your own thoughts, right? Your own thoughts, your own convictions of yourself should be your source. So there's three separate categories here. If I'm claiming to follow God, then I must use His Word, must follow His will, must be able to identify and pay attention to those things to guide my life. If I'm looking at it from a standpoint of government, then I'm looking at political policy, regulation, rules, laws. These are the kind of things that I'm going to use to govern my life. If I'm using myself, then I have to make sure that my own opinions are solid enough to let me journey through whatever life brings towards me. Now, if you're looking at self and you seem to be failing, something might be wrong. If you're looking at government and they seem to be failing, something might be wrong. But if you're looking to God, I can promise you that He won't fail you. And because of that, you have to identify and draw your line in the sand. You have to draw your line into the sand. If I'm going to be a believer, then I'm going to be a believer. Otherwise, nothing else that I get ready to say to you tonight concerning this would even matter. You would reject it immediately. Now, here's a beautiful thing about the Word of God. If I'm saying it from the unctioning of the Holy Spirit,
and you are receiving it from the unctioning of the Holy Spirit, then there is no conflict between the conveyance and between the receipt. We're able to connect because the Holy Spirit has no confusion within him. At the end of the day, God is not divided. He's not the author of confusion. So if I'm speaking from that aspect of the Spirit of the Lord being guided by him, and you are receiving the word from the Spirit of the Lord being able to open up your air gates to him, then there is absolutely no conflict whatsoever. If there is conflict, somewhere along the line, if we do a re-engineering of it, we can find out. It's either what you're receiving is not from the Spirit of the Lord, or you're rejecting it because you're not in the Spirit of the Lord. It's just that plain. There's no ifs, no ands, no buts, no maybes. Well, you know, maybe this and that. No, absolutely not. If you're lacking understanding, that does not necessarily, you know, lay down the platform for contradiction. You get to a place and point where you don't understand a particular thing. It just applies yourself to more study. But outside of that, all right, outside of that, if I am completely rejecting it, it is because there is a presence of another opinion, a presence that is not of God. Now watch this. Beyond the book of Acts, back in the book of Exodus chapter 12, I want you to see something. In Exodus chapter 12, dealing with the Passover, similar to what you even seen in Acts chapter 12. All right, Exodus chapter 12 and Acts chapter 12. Watch this as I read it. It's kind of long, but I have to read it so that you get the proper understanding. All right? When you're at home, say proper understanding. Bless God. Watch this. Verse 1. And the Lord spake unto Moses and Aaron in the land of Egypt, saying, this month, it's not necessarily just April. That's our Gregorian calendar. All right? This is the month of Nisan in the Hebrew calendar. Okay? Watch this. All right? This month shall be unto you the beginning of months. It shall be the first month of the year to you. Speak ye to the congregation of the nation of Israel, in the 10th day of the first month of this month, they shall take to them every man a lamb, according to the house of their fathers, a lamb for each house. And if the household be too little for the lamb, let him and his neighbor next unto his house take it according to the number of the souls. Every man, according to the eating, shall make your count for the lamb. Pay attention. Your lamb shall be without blemish, a male of the first year. You shall take it out of the sheep or out of the goats. And you shall keep it until the 14th day of the same month. And the whole assembly, everybody, the whole assembly of the congregation of Israel shall kill it in the evening. This is the reason why you're hearing from me tonight, in the evening, right? Watch this now. And they shall take the blood and strike it on the two doorposts and the upper doorposts of the houses wherein they shall eat. And they shall eat the flesh in that night, roasted with fire and unleavened bread, and with bitter herbs they shall eat it. Now pay attention. Eat it not raw, nor sudden with all water, but roasted with fire, his head with his legs, all right, and the pertinence thereof. And ye shall not, then you shall let nothing of it remain until the morning, and that which remaineth of it until the morning ye shall burn with fire. And thus shall ye eat it. Pay attention to verse 11. Watch this. And thus shall ye eat it, with your loins girded, your shoes on your feet, your staff in your hand. Ye shall eat it in haste. It is the Lord's Passover. Let me help you with this. In Acts chapter 12, I showed you that those who took the time and followed after Easter honored Easter is the reason why they hadn't killed Peter during that time frame, because that's what they wanted to honor. While Peter is inside the jail, the angel of the Lord shows up, and there is similar dialogue between what the Lord is telling the children of Israel in Exodus chapter 12, and what the angel has told Peter in Acts chapter 12. Here again in Exodus chapter 12 and verse 11, God tells them, and thus shall ye eat it with your loins girded. You saw that in Acts chapter 12.
with your shoes on your feet, right? You're partaking of this meal, you're partaking of the Passover. Acts chapter 12 already had included to you, right, and suggested that they were in the feast of Passover and unleavened bread. So I will almost want to say this, right, and I think I'm careful in saying it, that whenever we are in the Passover season or the season of unleavened bread, there is a breakout that's getting ready to happen. There is a breakout that's getting ready to happen. There are too many times inside of the scriptures where we can identify that God is releasing his people. Right? He's releasing his people in the book of Exodus. They're taking part in the Passover, not Easter. You see, the Easter-minded individuals, and I know, boy, you're getting ready to stone me. Bless God, amen. But listen, I got to tell you the truth. Because I told you, if you're listening to this word, if you're saying that the Bible is your source, then show me where in this word you can see anything that supports Easter. I can show you over and over and over again where it supports Passover. But it does not, because it is not a holy, it is pagan in origin. You say, Pastor Sheldon, you know, a little bit of this, a little bit of that, you know, it doesn't really matter. Does it now? You see, last time I checked, we got a real similar situation going on right about now. Now, I'm getting a little loose to pray for me. All right? Pray for me. Because when I begin to talk about the truth, it's because I want you to really hear it, saints of God. This is not to compete with anyone else. The truth of the word is in the word. And if we're going to dissect it and pull it out, it is our responsibility to give that in its truth. And let me show you something that was so powerful about that. Even if you are wrong, man or woman of God, sent man, woman of God, even if we went wrong in an understanding, are we too prideful to suggest the fact that we were? Are we too prideful to present ourselves before our congregations to tell them, I might have erred in this area? Because I'll tell you how important it is in a little while. I want to get to it, but I want to tell you how important it is in a little while. It's imperative that we stop giving the wrong information to God's people. Judgment begins in God's house, saints of God. Judgment begins in his house. At the end of the day, we have entertained a lot of things in the church that is not of God. And if no one begins to speak about these things, the lie eventually perpetuates itself over time. I want to bring out something right here so you could understand why am I saying it. Have you ever noticed that in the season of Easter, we're tying it into the Easter bunny? You have churches that support that foolishness with eggs and the whole nine yards. Yet bunnies don't ever lay eggs. Oh my God, to thee, you know, how ignorant can the enemy make us? But at the end of the day, even beyond all of that, when it comes down to Easter of itself, there is no substantiated scriptures to support its origin, nor the perpetual nature of it. God is now playing concerning this. How similar is our time right now compared to what's going on back here in the book of Exodus? How similar is it to give us another opportunity to get it right? In Deuteronomy 16, 16, turn there with me. In Deuteronomy chapter 16, 16. All right? I want you to go here with me. It's a little bit word heavy. I want you to enjoy yourself with this. It's supposed to be a holy convocation, which means a happy, joyous time right now. Because guess what? I just showed you what was going on in Egypt. I showed you what was going on in the book of Acts. I showed you that every single time that this feast of Passover came, it was always associated with some type of release or exodus, some type of breakthrough and breakout. Aren't you tired of the struggle? But at the end of the day, we got to get to a place where we break out, but break out in the spirit of God and righteousness. Not perpetuating the same things that have no basis. They have no basis. If what you are hearing, saints of God, right, that they say come out of this book, if this word that you are hearing cannot be preached in the four corners of the world, it is not the gospel. Christ told you that on when this
gospel is preached into the four corners of the earth. Not a gospel for the people of the north, not a gospel for the people of the south, not a gospel for the people of the east nor the west. But the very same gospel, if it cannot be preached in the four corners of the earth, it is not the word of God. But you were told to study to show yourselves approved. If you fail to study for yourself, you are easily distracted. You are easily shifted. Deuteronomy 16. Go here with me. Watch this. All right. Beginning at verse 1. Observe the month of Abib and keep the Passover unto the Lord. For in the month of Abib, the Lord thy God brought thee forth out of Egypt by night. Thou shalt therefore sacrifice the Passover unto the Lord thy God of the flock and of the herd, in the place which the Lord shall choose to place his name there. Now you got to understand, I'm talking in the book of Deuteronomy. So they already left Goshen. They already left Egypt. And so they're not where they usually would be with the convenience of their usual dwelling places. They're displaced. He says, thou shalt therefore sacrifice the Passover unto the Lord thy God of the flock and of the herd in the place where the Lord shall choose to place his name there. Thou shalt eat no leavened bread with it. 7 days shalt thou eat unleavened bread therewith, even in the bread of affliction. For then camest forth out of the land of Egypt in haste. In haste. You're getting ready to Exodus. In haste. Let's go down to verse 16. In Deuteronomy 16 and verse 16. Watch this now. Three times in a year, shall all thy males appear before the Lord thy God in the place which he shall choose. In the place that which he shall choose, which means to tell you it can shift. In the Feast of Unleavened Bread. And it tells you here clearly, in the Feast of Unleavened Bread and in the Feast of Weeks, which is Pentecost, and the Feast of Tabernacles, which is called Sukkot, right? And they shall not appear before the Lord empty. Which means God has an expectation, saints of God. When he talks about empty, all right? Back then, their system of economics took them down the roads of agriculture. If you understand anything about Jewish culture, this year is the agricultural year. All right, it's the agricultural year. They have more than one new year. You'll learn all this. But it's the agricultural year. And they would come, just as Cain and Abel was out there doing their thing, and they made it, and Cain brought his offerings. It's the same thing. God is expecting you not to drop the ball. You came too far to turn back now and start falling over frivolous little things. God wants to bless you in this time, but he's going to prove you in it as well. We lift hands and say hallelujah. We sing songs. We have a great old time. But if this little displacement does not induce a change in you to find a way in God to connect, then what are you showing God? That he's only able and restricted to what's convenient to you? That's the problem. That's the problem. You're in that lap of convenience when God is saying, Exodus out of it. Exodus out of those things you're thinking that is going to hold you. Leave. I want you to put on your sandals. I want you to gird your loins. I want you to leave. Peter, get up. I want you to put on your sandals. I wanted you to gird up your loins. Let's leave. Because gates and doors are going to open for you. I want you to leave. Not to remain in the land of bondage. Not to remain in confinement. I want you to be able to get out of that because I am the Lord thy God. Oh, saints of God, I pray that I'm touching somebody tonight concerning this situation to better your understanding in it. Okay, now, he's told you in the Feast of Unleavened Bread. Now, remember I told you in Acts chapter 12, it was that same feast time that Peter found himself locked up. But in that same feast time, just as it was for the children of Israel, God released. The Passover season is nothing to play with. None of them actually. But this is the first one beginning, and already God is doing the miraculous in it. Oh man, let's continue to go. Right? He said, every man shall give as he is able, according to the blessing of the Lord thy God, which he had given thee. Now I encourage you.
And I do it all the time to support your ministries. Easter and Passover were running parallel. One belongs to God and the other does not. The enemy has an avenue, a path for you to go down that is based with tricks and deception. And you think that you're doing yourself a favor and fall completely apart. That's why he sends his sent ones to speak to you, to encourage your spirit, to point you in the right direction. All right? To point you in the right direction. God is so serious about this, saints of God. There's so much information I have to pass to you tonight. But I'm trying my best to kind of consolidate it because of the time that I have. Time is extremely important to God. Okay? Time is extremely important to God. The way that you know that is you see Genesis chapter 1 and verse 14. You know that God is so serious about time because he gave time its own government. Scripture in Genesis reveals that he put the sun and the moon over there and they were to rule. Anytime you establish rulership, you establish an economy. That's kind of heavy for right now. But time is so important to God that he made sure that he put elements to govern over it. And every time you have government, you have set up an economy. Every time you have government, you have set up a system of law. Every time you have government, you have enforcement of that law. This is what government introduces. God says time is so important to me that I'm going to give it its separate system of government. This is why man will die in a day, but the days will continue. This is why it doesn't matter what goes on, God's days follows. This is why the sun will rise by day and moon by night, and there is no conflict between them. This is why the sun doesn't say, God, is it my time to shine? And the moon says, is it my time to shine? They ain't got no conflict. Because they're operating in complete and total government. Why am I saying that? Because in the book of Exodus chapter 12, you realize, and in the book of Deuteronomy 16, you realize that God is given specific days for things to be done. They would not have been able to identify what day that was had there not been a system or operation of time. We turn around and decide that we want to play around with time, but God is not playing with it at all. If the children of Israel did not follow what God told them to do specifically and to the very T, they would have felt the very same pressure and pain that the Egyptians would have felt in Egypt. Similar to us. The church is so far removed because we're introducing traditions and cultures and things of that nature. Because you know what, Pastor Sheldon, it feels good. Don't take away my Easter. Don't take away my Easter bunny. Don't take away Santa. We need all of them. And so you start to teach your children. You start to teach your children these things. And then when they grow up with it, you think to yourself, well, when they get old enough, let me go ahead and tell them that it's not the truth. Well, let me ask you how that's working out. If you're able to go ahead and sink a seed of lies into your kids, what do you think that's going to do for them as it grows up with them? Why won't you tell them the truth up front and let the truth spring forth, the tree of truth in their lives? Because somewhere along the line, you're injecting something that does nothing to do with God. And it's called emotions. You don't want them to feel this and you don't want them to feel that. Well, saints of God, one more place I want to take you. Let me take you here. Let's go to Deuteronomy chapter 11. Gotta take you there. Follow me in Deuteronomy chapter 11. Bless God, amen. Okay? Bless God, amen. Follow me well on this. Deuteronomy chapter 11, beginning at verse 1. I'm gonna read this so you understand it. Therefore,
thou shalt love the Lord thy God and keep his charge. Not yours. His charge. I told you before, if you are in the earth, operating in the system or the government of time, there are some decisions you need to make. If you call Christ your Lord and your Savior, the source of your foundation and truth must come from His Word. It must come under His will. That is the bottom line. If you're following Scripture, if you're following God, if your confession, notice He doesn't force it upon you. If your confession is Christ is my Lord and my Savior, then this must be your source. If you're saying that government is your source, then political policy should be the government of your life. If you're saying that self is your source, then you need to trust in your own instincts. Funny enough, you don't even belong to you. It's going to be a tough place to try to find yourself in this category. But let's just say what the Lord says about it in Deuteronomy. He tells you, therefore thou shalt love thy Lord thy God and keep his charge, verse 1, and his statutes, and his judgments, and his commandments always. How do you get around it? He's telling you, your source. Christ is my Lord and Savior. You're raising holy hands. You're having Christian conversations. Let's put it that way. And at the end of the day, you don't know your word. Obviously, there's a little bit of a problem there. Disconnect. How would you be able to perpetuate what you're confessing? How you're able to convey what you're confessing? When the very first scripture tells you, thou shalt love the Lord thy God and keep his charge and his statutes and his judgments and his commandments always. And you notice this day, for I speak not with your children which have not known and which have not seen the chastisement of the Lord your God, his greatness, his mighty hand, and his stretched arms. Okay? God's saying this, now I'm not speaking to your children, I'm speaking to you, the adults, just as I am tonight. I'm speaking to you. Here's the thing. Verse 3 says, and his miracles and his acts which he did in the midst of Egypt unto Pharaoh the king of Egypt and to all his land. And what he did unto the army of Egypt, unto their horses and to the chariots, and how he made the water of the Red Sea to overflow them as they pursued after you. And how the Lord had destroyed them unto this day. And what he did unto you in the wilderness until ye came into this place. And what he did unto Dathan and Abraham and the sons of Eliab and the sons of Reuben, how the earth opened up her mouth and swallowed them up and their households and their tents and all of the substance that was in their possession in the midst of all Israel. But your eyes have seen all the great acts of the Lord which he did. Therefore shall ye keep all the commandments which I command you this day, that you may be strong. And go in and possess the land whitherwith ye go to possess it. And that ye may prolong your days in the land which the Lord sware unto your fathers, to give them unto you and their seed, a land that flowed with milk and honey. Okay? A land that flows with milk and honey. Let's drop down to verse 18. Because I want to see the high point of what my point I was bringing out to you. Therefore, you shall lay up these my words in your heart and in your soul, and bind them for a sign upon your hand, that they may be as frontlets between your eyes. Look at verse 19 of Deuteronomy chapter 11. And ye shall teach them your children, speaking of them when thou sittest in thine house, and when thou walkest by the way, when thou liest down, and when thou risest up. God has given us a command, saints of God. He continues to say it, and thou shalt write them upon the doorposts of thine house and upon thy gates. Notice he's using the same language
that is identified within the Passover of the Israelites in the New Testament. Notice how he's exacting it for us to know what to do to perpetuate it through time. Because I told you that when God created time, he gave time a government. And if you're going to give time a government, then the time has an economy in it. But that economy is time released. And if you don't teach your children how to perpetuate, but you're getting older when time when you're getting older when time begins to advance you, how can they continue it if you never taught it to them? This is why I'm encouraging you. Let's abandon the things that are not inside of this word. Let us truly give him the honor, the reverence, and the respect of the Passover sacrifice that he gave for us. Because he's not trying to hurt us, saints of God. He's trying to love us. But at the sometimes when individuals are more pouring in emotionalism and not the theory of the word of God, you are going to be led astray. And the economy of that same time is going to perpetuate throughout the years. And as you get older and you transition, it will not begin to change because you hadn't installed the change from the jump. You tell your young ones about Easter and Easter bunnies. You tell your young ones about Santa and Santa Claus. And at the end of the day, wonder why it perpetuated over time and springed up an economy of disaster where you spend more time in the mall trying to satisfy bad kids and all kinds of stuff rather than teaching them the ways of the Lord to keep them in line. Oh, I want to help you tonight. Don't send me no nasty emails, okay? This is just the love. Because it has to change somewhere, saints of God, to my fellow co-laborers that's on the line with me. This is just passion that I'm speaking from. Because it's the word of God. And we are the ones that are charged to bring it. We are the ones that are charged to present it. A house divided cannot stand. If we are wrong, if I'm wrong, correct me. Send me your love notes and correct me. But I'm reading the very same words you're reading. How is it that we can perpetuate something that is not in the word? Now, I love the fact that you talk about Palm Sunday. That's awesome. They did say Hosanna, Hosanna in the highest. They did bring the palms. And it's wonderful for us to appreciate. It's wonderful for us to do that. But you got to make sure your timing is right. Oh, that's a whole nother teaching. I don't even think I have enough time, but let me give you the nuggets of it. The very foundation of your scripture, the very foundation of your belief system is predicated on words that Christ spoke. All of these masses of people that have died, it would be for no reason if we don't give God the glory that he deserves by making sure we honor his word and follow his statutes and commandments. He knew that we'll fall short from time to time. That doesn't change the existence and the requirement and the standard. He catered for it with the sacrificial lamb who came to take away the sins of the world. You're getting ready to advance throughout this week. And if you are under an Easter mindset, I told you that there are parallels. They're running side by side. Because Satan can't be. He can only try to deceive you in that, you know, that he is actually, you know, holy. And deceive you in the fact that he's doing this. You don't even know that he is. At the end of the day, here's what's happening. You're going to advance because it's traditional. And you're going to celebrate Good Friday. Okay. Well, I'm grateful to God for the government of time. And every Friday is good. No matter what it is I encounter with it, every Friday is good. But there is no one that's outside that can begin to show us how you're getting 3 days and three nights from Friday to Sunday. You've known it had been wrong, but instead of getting right, you turned around and you decided to find ways to support it. You'll say, you know what? All that is true, but that's Old Testament teaching. You'll say a bunch of different things to substantiate where you are, and that's what I'm talking about. Is pride so heavy within us
that we're not willing to abandon the things we know to be lies. Is pride so heavy inside of us that we don't want to forthright move along the lines that the Lord wants to give to us, to bless us and bring us into goodly places? I'm tired of hearing the people cry under the pains and pressures of this life. And the only, and you know, who wants to hear a lie? God is saying, do you need a natural situation for you to identify that your spirit's been locked up for a long time? I'm looking to give you that very same opportunity and that very same experience if you would only see that I made a way for you, that I was able to provide a way that is non-breakable. And it's there and available for you if you would just follow me and follow the truth of the word. Look, I may not be able to give you everything I came to give you tonight, but I pray to God that something that I did say touched your heart. I pray to God that we learn how to abandon these things. You don't need lies. I don't need a faulty government. I don't need a faulty serum. I don't need faulty news. I need the truth. The truth of it. Because that's the only thing that's going to ever set me free. Maybe you'll share that same heart and that same thought with me tonight. That's it for now. And it's a wonderful time to celebrate Passover. I thank you for joining on with us tonight. And I hope I just didn't ramble and carry on all crazy and funny. But nevertheless, you know my heart here is to come and present the truth of the word. Whether debated or whatever the situation is, I leave that in your hands. I did as the Lord sent me to do tonight. And I can only pray that you would do what God sent you to do. Stand up, gird up your loins, put on your shoes, honor him in this season, in this Passover, and watch him be the God of the impossible in your life. Go with me in prayer. Father, we thank you right now, Lord God, for being our God, our shield, our buckler, our Alpha, our Omega, our beginning, our end, our Ancient of Days, the Rose of Sharon. Lord God, in the name of Jesus, I just thank you, Lord God, for this wonderful feast day. A day, Lord God, when you'll allow Kairos, Lord Father, to invade Kronos. Oh God, we look under these open heavens that you will come and pour out your blessings upon us, Lord God, to keep us in perfect peace in the midst of trial and tribulation. Lord God, we came tonight to be stamped again, oh God, and to be slated to the truth. Lord God, in the name of Jesus, we're coming right now, Lord Father, not to cause debate and strife, but to realign ourselves with the truth of your word, Lord God. And I pray, Lord Father, that you'll continue to touch and bless it and keep us throughout this time frame. Bless these wonderful people. Bless their hearts and keep them together. It is in the unmatched name of Yeshua the Christ. Thank you for all that you've done. Thank you for this season, this feast season. And Lord God, we're diligent to continue, Lord God, along with it, to follow your statutes, to follow your laws, to follow your commandments. It is in the unmatched name of Yeshua the Christ. I seal this prayer now as we together say, amen.

We got together with Pastor Chris and Pastor Stephen on Thursday to just go in after the presence of God and try to pen lyric and melody. And after a couple of hours, it just felt like the presence of God just stopped everything. And we wrote a song called The Blessing. And it's straight from Scripture. And it's the heart of the Father over us as His kids. And we're going to sing it this morning, if that's okay. And this is a blessing over you and your family and your children. So just receive this morning. Just put your hands out in front of you. Turn your heart to a place of just receiving the blessing of heaven from God Himself over you this morning.

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0: 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As always, you are encouraged to search the Word of God for yourself and heed only what is confirmed by Holy Spirit. Now, let's join in the session already in progress.
1: I want to speak on what is vision, but I'm going to be focusing on a little bit more of the discipline of vision. The discipline of vision. And I want to do a slight review for those who were not with us, and please take notes. I want to give you a brief definition of vision. I'm going to move quickly, but I need you to listen very intensely. Don't be distracted, and don't let anybody cause you to miss any of the points I'm going to make today. All right, first I want to just remind you of the priority of vision. Vision is probably one of those things that we don't have a grasp of too well, and that's why we're going to be focusing on it today again. The most powerful force on earth is the power of vision. I say that because if you are on earth, you can actually have a vision of being off earth. You can actually see things that are not on earth yet. That's why the power of vision is so important for us on earth. And secondly, vision is the ability to literally see the invisible in order to make it possible. It gives you the power to do what people say is impossible because you can actually see what they claim to be impossible. And once you can see something, you can do it. Vision is also given to a person, but it must be fulfilled by a people. One of the things we learned in this series is that God never gives vision to a group of people. The Bible never gives evidence anywhere where God gave a vision to a group of people. He always gives vision to individuals. You yourself have a personal vision. But there are private visions, and then there are corporate visions that are given by God. Corporate visions are given to a person to be fulfilled by a people. I repeat, corporate visions are given to a person to be fulfilled by a people. Some of you are carrying corporate visions. There's some things that you're supposed to do that's so big that you need a lot of people. Then there are things that are so unique to you and private that you don't need a lot of people to do it, but you need assistance from those people in your life to get it done. This ministry and this company and this organization is a corporate vision. God gave the vision to me as an individual, but I cannot fulfill this vision. So God is giving, and he's gathering more and more a people to do it. God gave Moses, one person, a vision, but then he gathered a people, and God had to go and get them out of slavery to fulfill the vision. God called Paul to have a vision to reach the Gentiles, and then Paul had to go and get a team of people. Paul had Silas and Timothy and Barnabas and a whole band of women that worked with him. He had a group that made the vision possible. Jesus himself was given one vision to one person. That vision was to establish the kingdom rulership of God on earth. His first task was what? To choose a group of people to work with him. The vision was not given to the disciples, it was given to Jesus. His job was to transfer that vision to that group, and then that group transferred the vision to what we call now the church. And so there's a group of people fulfilling the vision of Jesus. And then number four, vision is the key to the future. Any hope for the future has to begin with a vision. Whatever you don't like, you should see what you prefer. In other words, take a look at a preferred future so you don't be trapped in the present. And that's what vision allows you to do. Vision is therefore a critical hope factor. What is vision? A definition. Vision is from the Greek word optica, O-P-T-I-C-A. And the word optica means coming into view. It also means sight beyond sight. In other words, what your eyes see is limited to what your heart can see. So there are two types of vision. There is natural vision, which your eyes give you, and then there is heart vision, which your spirit can deal with. Vision is therefore an internalized clear picture and an image of a preferable future that you consider to be worthy pursuing. Vision is usually that which is imparted by God. I say usually because sometimes you can concoct an idea that is not God's vision for your life. You can make up some things mentally that you want to do that might not be God's will for your life. And that's why we also teach in this series that vision comes from purpose. The difference between vision birthed by purpose and vision that you yourself develop is that vision from purpose is tied to your destiny. Vision that you invent is not tied to your destiny and will not fulfill you. It'll frustrate you. Vision is also a visual reality of your purpose then. It is when you see what you were born to do. Vision is foresight with insight that is based on hindsight. It's a combination of your past colliding with the present and taking you into the future. Vision needs a perspective. Your training and your preparation in your past is important. God many times will guide you to your future by giving you a past that prepares you. I know I'm moving fast. What is vision? Vision, again, is from this word optica, and it means this view of something in the distance. I want you to write this down. Vision should be out of reach, but not out of sight. Vision should be out of reach, but never out of sight. It's important for you to pursue something that you haven't done, and that's not easy to do either. All visions from God are very difficult to pursue. They demand His assistance. And so it's critical for you as a person to remember that visions from God are always bigger than your capacity as a human by yourself. It's important for you to understand that. Vision is to see the future from the present, to stand on the porch of the present and see the future. Vision is a clear picture that you can literally write down details about. Vision is what keeps you from being depressed. Let's talk a little bit about how vision affects your life. When purpose is seen, vision is born. Vision is therefore a glimpse of a person's purpose. Vision is a visual manifestation of your destiny. Vision is the key to an effective, focused life. Vision is the source of hope. It is not a human concoction. It is something that is inspired by God. It is blown into you by His Spirit. As a matter of fact, everybody in this room and watching this program, I want to make an announcement. Your vision is not ahead of you. It's in you. You were born with your purpose within you. Your purpose don't come to you. You discover it. I always say this story. If God wanted to hide something from you, but He wanted to make sure you found it, He'd hide it in a place where you can't miss it. It's in you. The book of Ephesians chapter 3 verse 20, just make the reference, write it down. Ephesians 3 verse 20, it says, "Unto Him who is able to do exceedingly abundantly above, far beyond all you can ever ask or think." And then it says, "According to the power that's working, not in heaven, nor in other people, but within you." In other words, God wants to do what's inside of you. And what's inside of you, according to God, is so big that you can never define it or express it enough to cover it all. That's an awesome truth. That's why God says, "I will do above what you ask me." Why? Whatever you ask me doesn't cover everything you carry in. He said, "I will do beyond what you ask or what you think." If you can think it and you think big, God says, "That still ain't big enough to cover what I put inside of you. So I got to do more than you think." Imagine which you're carrying is so big that your brain cannot wrap itself around it enough to explain it. Your big dream will never threaten God. Because if it's his dream and you're telling him about it, far as he's concerned, your brain is so unable to define it and describe it that he has to always do beyond what you ask or think. That is why visions come in phases. Because if God had to show you everything you were born to do, you would die and faint from shock. Matter of fact, what you're headed for is so awesome, God's afraid to let you see all of it right now. That's why he does what? Beyond what you can ever ask, think, or imagine, he says. You imagine it, that ain't enough, God says. Is God a good God? Is God awesome? God has given you something to do that you cannot explain. That makes my life exciting. That means whatever I am involved in right now is only a fraction of what I'm really going to be doing when this thing is all over. And as far as you can see that you call great, God calls a fraction. That's why God only gives you phases of your vision. It's important, therefore, to understand that the power of vision demands discipline. And that's where we are in this session right now. We are dealing with the power of discipline of vision, part 3. We're going to be focusing on the controlling power of vision. When you get a vision from God, that vision takes over your life. I want you to write some lists down today. I'm going to give you some things to list. And then I want you to use them for the next 10 years to order your life by them. I'm going to give you some clear instructions on what to do for the next 10 years that will make sure your vision comes to pass. In the book of Proverbs, chapter 29, verse 18, statement made by the great King Solomon. He says, where there is no vision, the people perish. Blessed is the man who keeps the law. Where there is no vision, the people perish. The word perish does not mean to die. The word perish is a Hebrew word there, which means to throw off restraint. The word perish means to throw off self-control. The word perish there means no self-discipline. Very important here. Solomon says, if a person doesn't have a vision for their lives, they lose self-control. They lose discipline. Now, let me just correct myself. He didn't say a person. He said where there is no vision. Which means if there's no vision in your life personally, then there's no discipline in your life. If there's no vision in your community, then there's no discipline in your community. If there's no vision in your company, then there's no discipline in your organization. If there's no vision in the country, then there's no discipline in the country. Wherever there's no vision, the people lose self-control. They become wild. They do anything and everything, anytime, anywhere. In other words, vision, according to Solomon, suddenly makes you organize your life. Vision imprisons you so you can fulfill it. It's dangerous to find a vision, because if you ever find a vision for your life, you might lose some friends. People with a vision are very narrow. Vision is the source of self-discipline. That's why when a person discovers their vision, they become a leader. When a person discovers vision for their lives, it automatically takes them into leadership development. And because leadership is discovering something that's worth dying for. That's when you become a leader. You pursue something that makes you self-controlled. And therefore, the man or the woman or the people with a clear vision for their lives live a very narrow life. This is a tough thing to remember. When you discover vision, you become very narrow. When a person has vision, they have a tunnel vision. The eyes become fixed. They become like flint. Flint means hard rock. You can't change them. You can't change their minds. You can't sway them. When a person has a vision, they don't just do anything anymore. Vision makes life what? What? Simple. Oh God, help the people, your people, understand this. Vision makes life what? Simple. When you discover the vision for your life, life becomes very simple. Simple means you know what to do all the time. You know how to answer all the time. The most difficult thing in life, and in our first segment of this series, please get the tape if you weren't here, I talked about decision making, didn't I? One of the statements I made 3 Sundays ago was this. The most difficult thing in life is not making decisions, but knowing what decisions to make. The second most difficult thing in life is navigating through the alternatives. I wish life didn't have too many alternatives. It'll be simple to wake up in the morning and know exactly what suit to wear. You know, my friend Mike Murdoch said to me, he said, have you noticed all I wear is black suits? I said, mm-hmm. He said, because I don't want to make too many decisions. He said, my closet got all black suits. That's interesting. So he don't have to choose which suit to wear. Now you ladies, I know that can't work for you. That's why you spend half an hour walking back and forth. Am I right, brother? Yeah, right. I know you. I know. Just between me and you, not her. You see, all the men understand this who are married. These women walk up and down the closet the night before and then the morning again. Because in between the sleep, they change their mind. Some of y'all looking guilty already. Yes. Because you got so many what? Alternatives. See, life is no longer simple to dress. Vision makes your closet one color. Not literally, please. Okay, don't panic. In other words, vision takes away all the other distractions, so you focus on just one thing, and that makes life what? Simple. So when people ask you to get involved in things, your first reference is, now, is this in line with my vision? Write this down. Vision protects you from doing good things. The greatest weapon of Satan is not to get you to do bad things. The greatest weapon of the adversary against your life is to get you involved in good things that are not the right things for you to do. Vision tells you what's right. Life gives you what's good. And until you find vision, you'll be doing a lot of good things that are not right for you. And therefore you end up being busy but not effective. Life is not about being busy. Life is about being effective. Sometimes people wonder why I name things. You know, our program on TV is called Effective Living. Why? Because people ain't living effectively, man. Busy going to work, working, working, working. Ain't accomplishing nothing. What is effective? All right. Let's talk a little bit then about how vision disciplines your life. I made this comment, I want to repeat it, and that is, you were not born to do everything. Everybody say, praise the Lord. Praise. Throw your hand up, say, praise the Lord. Praise. See, you got to do it with a feeling, say, praise the Lord. Praise. Ain't that good news? You were not born to do what? Everything. That thing set me free years ago. Because if you are involved in so many things that you ain't quite doing nothing, you are a useless person. You ever seen a bird trying to be a horse? You ever seen a fish trying to be a cat? Y'all talk to me. No? You sure? Have you ever seen a cow trying to be a bird? No. We are the only creatures who keep trying to be other people. A bird is perfected in flight because that's all he does. A fish is perfected in swimming, that's all he does. But we, our name is Jack. Yeah? Who is Jack? Please put the screen up, please. Thank you very much. Jack of all the trades and master in what? Nothing. Let me tell you something very important. Write the word dominion down again. Let's get back to this word a second. Everybody say dominion. Write it down again because you got to be reminded. This is 2003. Don't waste another year. I'm going to bless you today. You were created to concentrate and to be a concentration. The word dominion is the word used by God to describe why he made you. God said, let us make man in our own image and our likeness, and let each one of them have dominion over the earth. The word dominion means to govern, to rule, to lead. But it also means in the Hebrew language to master. Write it down. To master. God said, let them have mastery. In other words, you were born to master something. Anyone who masters something will be sought after. That's why you got to stay with what you are gifted in. That's why they keep coming at you. You run as long as you... See, the problem is, if you run, you'll be depressed. And if you remain faithful, you'll be pursued. I want you to take a bird one time. Try this, okay? No, don't try this. But I tried it once as a kid in Baynetown in the Bahamas. My brother, sitting over here somewhere, he had pigeons. He used to keep pigeons. The poor pigeons. He used to put them in coops. Poor pigeons. May the Lord have mercy on your soul. They were born to fly, but he used to coop them up in the cages. One day, I put my hand in that cage and took out a pigeon. Beautiful little bird. And there was a big tin tub of water in the yard, catching rainwater. And I thought, I wonder what birds would do if you put them underwater. Right. But listen, don't look at me. You all did that too, or at least you thought about it. I put the bird in the water. And the bird started shaking, and after a while it relaxed. And I said, oh, that's what birds do, they relax underwater. When I took the bird out, he was very relaxed. Just, and I thought as a kid, he's sleeping. So I decided to wake him up. I'm still trying to wake him up after 40 years. Why did that bird die? I put that bird in something it was not created to be in. That's why when you don't find your place in mastery, whatever you are doing kills you. Purpose preserves your life. What keeps you alive is staying in your mastery. Whatever you master makes you valuable. Write this statement down. Don't seek success. Seek to be valuable. Don't seek to be successful. Seek to make yourself valuable. People go after value. That's what they spend their money on. And the only way to become valuable is to focus, to master something. Become known for something, and folks will pay for it. Whatever you are gifted in is the key to your process and your progress and your prosperity. Your vision makes you a master. Vision is the ability to see beyond the present. Create what exists but cannot be seen. Once you see where God has given you birth to go, then you start doing everything that's necessary to prepare to go there. I say prepare to go there. You don't wake up in the morning and reach your vision, but you got to prepare to go there. Now, vision is the primary motivator of all the action that a human takes. It should be. And what this statement means is that every act that you make in a day should be in some way related to why you were born. Every act. Vision should be the purpose for your activity. In this ministry, everything in this ministry, I have to keep checking it to make sure that it is leading us to helping people discover their purpose, discovering their potential, and discovering their leadership. Everything that we do must always be guided by that one assignment. We are not your average church. So if you want an average church, you got to go to another church. And I don't feel bad if you leave. God can bless you a lot of places. But if you want to become a world-changing, impacting leader, this is home for you. If you want to live a life that makes a difference, not in the house, but in the world as well, this is the place for you. If you want to live a life that makes a difference and not just make a profit, this is the place for you. Whatever we do here must be guided by the action motivated by that vision. And that is why vision does not compete. I repeat, vision does not compete. When you have a vision, there's no competition with you. No one can compete with a vision, because visions are unique assignments. All right, let's go to work. Give you some focus here. The vision you have for your life creates consequences. It also affects how you spend your time and your resources. The vision for this ministry creates consequences. Once we know where we're supposed to go in God's assignment, then all the consequences hit us. I told you about 5 years ago, I hope you didn't forget it, the day when the Lord cornered me, I was so nervous. I'll never forget those strange moments, Brother Armstrong. It's one of them moments when he spoke to me. I think I came to you that next morning and I said, God spoke to me. The Lord said to me, he says, look, he said, I don't want you to train leaders only. I want the entire organization to be a leader. I don't know if you understand that assignment. I began to argue with God. I said, God, look, I don't mind teaching it, but don't make us have to be it. Because I'm working with some people. And people take a while to catch on. He said, I want everything about the ministry to be what you preach. So the way we're sitting here, what time we come to service, how we move around and distract people during the meeting, how we dress, how the building looks, and how we got to improve it, how are we going to build buildings, how we decorate, how we present ourselves to the world, things we produce, do they look like it's the leader in the field? He says, I want the people in the world to distinguish members of this organization just by their presence. That means the whole organization got to take on the spirit of leadership, because the assignment creates the action. Jesus did not provide salvation. Selah. Jesus did not bring salvation. Selah. Selah means think about it. Anybody thinking? Jesus did not deliver salvation to us. Assignments don't do that. Let me tell you something. You don't do what you was born to do. You become what you want to do. So when Mary was approached by the angel says, Mary, you shall have a son. But you cannot name him. Why couldn't Mary name the boy? Because you see, Mary was a Hebrew girl in the Hebrew culture. In the Hebrew culture, the name of a thing is the thing. For example, you may call your dog Tommy. Tommy is the name of a human, but you give the dog a human name. People do that sometimes, yeah? I mean, hopefully you don't name your boy Fido or something. But people call their dogs human names. Chucky, come here, Chucky. But Chucky means Charles, eh? So we call their dog Chucky. But the dog is not a human. In the Hebrew language, you cannot call a dog a human name. Because in Hebrew, the name of the thing is defined by what it is. How can I say this? That's why when God asked Moses, what is your name? Moses was speaking Hebrew, remember? He's a Hebrew man, so he's talking to God in Hebrew. And he says, when Hebrew ask you what's your name, they are asking you what you are. So when God answered Moses, Moses was okay after that. God says, I am, whatever I am, depends on what you need me to be at the time. See, God couldn't give Moses one name because God is everything you need. I'm going to shout for a minute all by myself. So God said, Moses, oh, my name is, it depends on what you need. Moses is the first human to write God's name that we know of on paper. Remember, Moses learned to write from the Egyptians. He used to live there. And they're the first ones to invent paper and had an alphabet. So Moses was able to write. That's why God sent him to university in Egypt, because he needed someone to write. God's smart. Anyhow, so Moses wrote God's name this way. He wrote the name Jehovah. Jehovah means Almighty. And then he put blank. And every day Moses changed his name. Jehovah Shalom. Why? I need peace today. Now tomorrow I don't need peace, I need some food. So it's Jehovah Jireh. Now tomorrow I don't need peace, I need some food. So it's Jehovah Jireh. Now I need no food, now I'm sick. So it's

to my sickness. And God literally becomes healing to where your sickness is. Maybe that's why you ain't healed completely yet. Because you keep using it as a name that's kind of a title or some label. It's not a label. It's an appropriation of his manifested self. He is his name. Now, let's take it back to Jesus then. The angel said, Mary, you can have a child. You will not name him because you don't know who he is. And then the angel named him. His name shall be called Yeshua. Hebrew word for Savior. Watch this. Then the angel says, because he shall save the people from their sins. That's heavy. He shall be salvation because that's what he will do. Some of you are going to get it in a minute. He doesn't come as a person and then he comes with this salvation assignment and then he does it and then he leaves. No. Whatever your purpose in life is what you are. You don't get it. Listen to this statement. Ephesians chapter 2, verse 10. You are his workmanship. That means he worked this, he built this product. Created after the image of Christ Jesus. To do good works which were created for you before the world began. He crafted you for the works. He designed you for the works. He built you for the works. So if you don't do the works, you are malfunctioning. A fish was built to swim. If it tries to fly, it dies. If you try to do what you were not born to do, it will kill you. Jesus couldn't do anything else but save. That's why he had to be called Savior. Now the word Savior is the strange word. It means whole. W-H-O-L-E, whole. He came to make you whole. So if you are financially okay, but physically messed up, when Jesus comes into your environment, he also takes care of the sickness too. Do you get it? Because that's what he is. If he comes to you and you ain't whole, when he leaves, you're supposed to be whole. Because his whole being is wholeness. And his business is wholeness. And he makes people whole. That's what he is. Lord have mercy. So the Bible says, there is only one name under heaven whereby men shall be made whole. And that is the name Jesus. Why is he the only one? Because he is it. He is salvation. Can I hear an amen? I appreciate Buddha, but his name was not Yeshua. I appreciate Muhammad, great prophet, but his name was not Yeshua. I appreciate Baha'i Lulalala, but his name was not Savior. I appreciate Haile Selassie, but that does not mean Savior. The only person born of woman. Identified by God to be called Yeshua is that young boy from Nazareth who came to be himself. Let me tell you something. Saving was Christ being himself. Clap your hands and praise his name. Oh Lord have mercy. Everybody say be yourself. That means when Jesus healed people, that was not extra. When he raised the dead, that was not special. I'm getting excited by myself. When he cleansed your sin, he wasn't doing you a favor. He was just being him. Scream for me for a second.

salvation to him is being natural. That's why you cannot have an encounter with Jesus and leave the same way you came, because when he touches you, you become whole. Write the word humble down. Humble. Everybody say humble. The word humble is from the word humility. Write the word humility down. The word humility is from the word humus. Write the word humus down. H-U-M-U-S. The word humus means dirt. Stay with me. Being humble simply means being earthy. It means to be down to earth. It means to be yourself. So when you say to someone, you are humble, it simply means whatever I'm doing, that's me. Now let me tell you why that's important. You think, you know, Jesus does some stuff and we go, wow. And he goes, I'm just being myself. When you start doing what you were born to do, and people get impressed and want to take pictures of you and put placards on the wall and give you trophies and all this stuff, guess what? They are literally giving you these things for being yourself. Let me tell you what makes people proud. When they do something they ain't born to do. It's impossible for you to do something you was born to do and be proud. That's why I put, yeah, you got it. See, but when you, listen, people think, you know, well, Miles, me, I'm having fun. This is me. When a bird flies, you don't take photographs and have a party for him and celebrate. Woo, birds, woo, can I bird? Woo, isn't that great? The bird, man, the bird don't even know what you're talking about. You sing about the bird will sing back at you to know why you're singing at him. Why? He's doing what he's naturally built to do. When you discover what you were born to do and start doing it, it's you. That's why God hates pretenders. The word for that is hypocrites. A hypocrite is somebody doing something they ain't born to do and try and take credit for it. Whatever you were born to do is built inside of you and is natural. And when you do it, people celebrate it. And far as you're concerned, you don't know what they're celebrating. Because you're just being yourself. The Bible says, you know, Christ was meek and humble. That simply means he was himself. That's all they're saying in Greek. He was himself. Whatever he did was natural. But take a look at this very quickly. A strong vision inspires passion. And this passion is what transforms and controls your life. Jesus' mind was set to save. Matter of fact, the Bible says he set his face like flint toward what? Oh, you ought to read the Bible? To Jerusalem. Let's think about it, eh? He did what? He set his face like flint toward what? Jerusalem. He had passion. He passionately set himself on a course. I am on my way to Jerusalem. What's in Jerusalem? Death. The cross. Some of you are going to get it afterwards. In other words, Jesus said, look, I am going to be myself. Where's myself? Dead. Why? In order to save them, I got to die. So I set myself like flint to be myself. Have mercy, Jesus. Oh. And so the Bible says, for the joy that was set before him, he could endure the cross and the shame and the disagreements and the criticism and the malignment all at once. Because he was like flint. He says, I will be myself if it kills me. Say that with me. I will be myself if it kills me. Now say it loud. I will be myself. Use your fists. Come on. I will be myself if it kills me. You will never succeed without that spirit. You got to set your face like flint, young man. To become that thing you've been dreaming. And you got to endure losing some friends. Backing off from some girls. Organizing your life. Not going to movies too often anymore.
picking up books. Why? You got to set your face. See, vision disciplines your life. They asked Jesus to join the Sanhedrin Council. He said, that ain't part of my purpose. He was never a Pharisee. Why? He said, that going to interfere. That's a good thing, but that ain't the right thing for me. I don't want to get involved in church politics. I got something to do. There are a lot of people involved in church work that's distracting them. Some pastors I'm talking about. They need to ask themselves another question. What did God call me to do? And if you get hooked up to it, you might lose some pastor friends. There are some pastors I cannot mix with. I love them. Fellowship, praise the Lord. But they can't be my friend. Why? They will hinder me from my fixed flint mission. Your purpose and your vision gives you passion for your purpose. Sight is what your eyes give you, but vision comes from your heart. I'm moving too fast. I gotta get to a list. Sight is the ability to see things as they are, but vision is the capacity to see things as they could be. And therefore, all true visions, write this one down in big letters, will be tested for authenticity. I was sharing with the class yesterday how important it is to understand this. All true visions will be tested for what? Authenticity. If you get a vision from God that's real, get ready for a big fight. Satan is not after you. He is after the vision you carry in. And it will be tested to see if it's authentic. If your vision is real, life will prove it to you. The moment you embrace your vision, all hell literally breaks loose. I'm going to say something, and you'll understand this. Some of you will say amen, some of you won't. Whatever you were called to do, you will have to lose it first. Satan will beat you to see if you're coming back. Let me tell you something. If you were born to be a millionaire, first you must get through bankruptcy. That's a law of vision. And the test of life is not to destroy the vision, but it's to prove it. If the test destroys your vision, it probably was not from God in the first place. If it's from God, it'll be tested to make sure it's what? Authentic. This ministry has been through a number of tests, been through criticism. We used to be a cult. I was a thief, probably still am for some people. Yeah, but you gotta see, the test comes to see if you believe what you claim you believe. You gotta believe it through the storm. You gotta believe it through the abandonment of people. You gotta believe it through being broke. You gotta believe it through losing the building for a while. You gotta believe it through having your house repossessed. God's visions are more powerful than repossession. Clap your hands one time. Praise God. You might lose everything before you gain everything. That's the way it works. To prove the authenticity of the vision. Some of y'all got some stories you could talk about. I know you got stories. Let me just warn you. Every new phase has to have its own test. So because you come over the first hump and you're happy, let me tell you something. As soon as you announce the next one, folks wake up from places you never knew they were sleeping. Your best friends become your greatest problems. Even your family turns against you. All kinds of stuff. The minute you begin to press, here comes the test to prove that it is real. And when you come through, then you have a test tomorrow. You gotta come through the test, man. Tell your neighbor, press.
through the test to get a testimony. God allows the test to prove the vision to you, not to him. He knows it's his. You don't know it's his. Oh, by the way, let me give you another warning, please. These scriptural principles. Whenever you announce a vision, health hears it. If you don't want no trouble, keep your vision to yourself. The minute you announce, I am going to do this, as soon as you announce, stand like this, brace yourself, get a good position, and then announce it. Because here comes all the demons in hell and in your house. And that includes the house of God. Get ready for the storm. But if it's founded on the solid rock of the word of God, the storms may come. And the rain and the wind batter you and you feel like, God, did you forget me? God says, no, I ain't forget you. I'm peeping right around the corner to see what you can do. Are you going to still say, I believe you, even though he slay me? Let me tell you something. When you come through the test, what you used to have, God multiply it 7 times and gives it to you. Can I hear an amen somewhere in the back there? Praise God. It will be tested to make sure it's authentic. If it's easy, it's not from God. You got to go through it. All visions attract attention. I know Peter said to Jesus one time, Peter said, Jesus, I will never leave you. I will never forsake you. I will die for you. Jesus said, oh. You should have never said it. And then he says, right now, Satan has demanded to sift you like wheat. But I pray that your faith don't fail through the storm. And when you come through it, he says, now you can strengthen your brethren. Why? Because you'll come through with some scars, limping, saying, boy, I've been through. You're going through yours, so you can be okay. I'm limping. You're going to limp too. In other words, you come through to encourage other people. Clap your hands and say amen, somebody. That's why you got to go through, man. Tell your neighbor, I'm normal. I'm in the middle of a storm. Going broke is a part of it. Scrapping and scraping, that don't mean God wants you poor. It means God getting ready for wealth. Let me shut up by myself. I'm trying to be nice because I'm on TV. Sometimes you feel, God, everything I had gone. God says, good. Then he says, do you still believe? Yeah. See, that's the question. Do you still believe the vision? Yeah. Jesus told the people, he says, I have this command from my Father. Command means a promise. That if I lay my life down, I'll be able to take it up again. That was the man talking. He was nervous. Boy, the only thing I am going through the grave with, he says, is a promise from God. I even ain't sure I'll come to the next side. But this one thing he promised me, that if I lay my life down, Lord have mercy, I'm going to race. I'm coming on the other side. And you got to get that same kind of word from God, which says, if I take this vision through this storm, he promised me that this vision is from him. It's going to come through the storm intact. Can I hear an amen? Some of you have lost your house, lost your car, lost your dignity. I'm about to tell you a prophecy. God is telling you today, you've made your qualification. It's time for him to put new clothes on you. He's going to give you a house twice the size. He's going to give you more cars than you ever had. Why? It is time for you to have a testimony. God has not forgotten you. God has not forgotten you. If you believe the vision, he is with you right through the storm. God, give you the prophet's blessing, son. I'm telling you, friends, everything that you believe God told you to do will be tested. Why? It has to be authentic. Tell your neighbor, I'm going to do something to attract the devil.
Say it loud. I'm going to do something to attract the devil. The devil isn't interested in people who ain't doing nothing. You don't need no one to prophesy. You tell you things going to be tough. I want you to announce it to them and tell them, I've decided to live godly in Christ Jesus, and therefore I expect persecution, and I am ready. Come on, praise the Lord with me before I go home. I feel something flowing in my spirit. You don't need to give up when people tell you to quit. God's just testing the vision, girl. He's saying, look, let me see if you believe what I told you. The Lord told Satan. Satan says, Job been bragging on you. How many been bragging on God lately? Anybody been bragging on God? He said, Job been bragging on you, and I want to touch him. God says, go for it. And Satan started moving the house and moving the car and moving the children, moving the wife and moving the money. And Job says, even though he's sleeping. Somebody ought to say amen. Even though everybody seemed to back off and they forget me, he says, I am going to believe what God told me. I will trust in the Lord. I will trust it. Your vision will be tested. I'm telling you, in the next 3 years, they ain't going to know you. You're going to look so pretty. You're going to be so good looking. They're going to say, I thought you were over. No, I was going through the resurrection. That's all. I was coming out the test. The test is on. Take David, the test is on. And I'm coming through. Don't worry about losing too much. That's a part of the process. He lost everything and came back from the grave. Praise God. You coming back twice as good as when you left. You coming back twice as good looking as when you left. You coming back with more than you ever had. You coming back. You coming back, says the Lord. Oh, I had a prophecy of God saying, you are coming back. Glory, hallelujah. I know they've been telling you that it's over, but I'm telling you now, it ain't over till you quit. And you ain't gonna quit because you believe the vision God gave you. Shout somebody and praise his name. Sometime you gotta rent again, but you gotta rent again so you could own twice. I'm telling you, God's about to take you through some stuff that's gonna make the devil so ashamed. I feel the Spirit of God saying, get ready to get up and get out of this thing. You coming out of this trouble you've been in. Spirit of God is upon me. I prophesy every test that has come against you, you will pass them, and you will make the devil ashamed and bring glory to God, says the Lord. You shall glorify my name, not through the good times, but through the bad times I will get glory in your life. It's through the tough times that I make you shine, says the Lord. I'm about to show you off, says the Lord. I'm about to put you out in the open, letting them see what I can do with somebody that people forgot and they ignore. I'm going to rebuild in you a spirit of victory. I'm going to give you back what you lost. 7 times more. You ought to shout, get up on your feet and scream somebody. God is going to make this happen. He who began a good work in you, he's going to finish it. It's going to be authentic. It ain't going to be a fake. It's going to be real. You're going to prove that what God said to you is real. It is not a fake.

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2: As I listened to the news all last month, it seemed like the world was collapsing. Whether it was Charlottesville or Korea or the transgender issue in the military, or the hurricane, and we could add numbers of other realities to that. In the words of an old school song, since I'm an old school guy, it was a ball of confusion. That's what the world is today. Hey, hey. It was seemingly chaos out of control. And then I would hear the pundits. I would hear the news media, newsmen, newswomen, whether it was CNN or MSNBC or Fox News or CNBC, all give their perspective on the ball of confusion, the chaos that was taking place. And what caught my attention was how many people were using the phrase, "I think." Volumes of human opinion trying to make sense of a culture in chaos. But perhaps we don't even have to go to the national media to raise the question, how can I make sense? You may have your own chaos that you're trying to make sense out of. Well, I'm going to take a risk with you this morning. I'm going to take a risk of trying to make sense of what you see. Now, the reason why it's a risk is because, unfortunately, far too many Christians have more confidence in the media than they do in the Word of God. Far too many Christians have more confidence in politics than the power of Scripture. So I'm on risky territory because some will not buy what I'm getting ready to share. And I risk alienating you, a risk I'm willing to take. Others, it's risky because you'll buy it, you just won't like it. But the first goal is not to win friends and influence people. In the cultural sense, it is to give you God's perspective. Let's start with a premise, a key premise. The premise is cited for us in 2 Corinthians 4:18, which says, "We do not look on the things that are seen. We look on the things that are unseen." So if you can see it, touch it, taste it, feel it, and hear it, it's not where you're supposed to start. Not because it's not real, it's just not the starting blocks. If you start with the reality of your five senses and miss the invisible, to make sense of the visible. See, when you start in the wrong place, don't be shocked if you wind up lost. Or to put it in a way that I regularly say it, if all you see is what you see, you do not see all there is to be seen. Paul says, we don't start with what we see. It's real. It's there. We see it. But he says, that's not where we start, referring to Christians. He says, we start with the unseen. So that is going to be my starting point. It's going to be my starting point about Harvey, the hurricane. It's going to be about my starting point about Charlottesville and racism. Because when I start with the unseen, I don't have to start with what I think. I don't have to start with I feel or I prefer. Because I have a sure word. So just bear with me. I won't finish this today. It will take me till next week to finish this. Some of y'all might not come back. But judge my statements by the word of God, not by your personal ideas, thoughts, and perspectives. And most certainly, not by your television or your smart devices. The foundation where I want to start is Hebrews 12. Because in Hebrews 12, the author of Hebrews sets it right out front, the premise of our time together, beginning in verse 25. See to it that you do not refuse him who is speaking. For if those did not escape when they refused him who warned them on earth, much less will we escape who turn away from him who warns from heaven. And his voice shook the earth then, but now he has promised, saying, yet once more I will shake not only the earth, but also the heaven. This expression, yet once more, denotes the removing of those things which can be shaken, as of created things, so that those things which cannot be shaken may remain. When the hurricane made its devastating presence out of the Gulf of Mexico, the most important person at that moment, leading up to that moment, and during that time, was the weatherman or the weatherwoman. They took over primacy over everything else because we wanted to know inside information on what they saw, what they prophesied, what their perspective was, what they were predicting, and people listened to it not only in the areas directly affected, but all across the nation. Our eyes were glued to the meteorological report for somebody to answer Marvin Gaye's question, what's going on? Because we knew that they had more information about that sphere of knowledge, about currents and about winds and about inches of rain than we do. And they could see what was coming. And so we zeroed in on the weatherman or the weatherwoman. I would like to suggest that when you look at what's happening in this world, you need to zero in on somebody who knows what they're talking about. Because you and I are merely observers to what's happening around us. The first thing I want you to note is it says God speaks. In verse 25 it says, See to it that you do not refuse him who is speaking. God speaks in a number of ways. His foundational way of speaking is his word, his written, recorded word. He says, in times past, I spoke on earth, that is, through the prophets. He gave it to men. But he says, now I speak from heaven, referring to him coming to earth from heaven in the person of Jesus Christ. So God starts with his recorded word, and that is always where he starts. But we as parents know you can talk and kids still not listen. You can speak the word and they still not pay attention. You can tell them what you want them to know and they very well may ignore you. Therefore, God has another way of speaking. And he goes into these three verses and tells you the second way God speaks, and the second way God speaks is by shaking things up. That's what the text says. He disturbs things. So when God sees that his word is not good enough for the culture or for the community or even for the saints, it says he shakes things, disturbs things. He interrupts things, confuses things. A few weeks ago, we dealt with sovereignty, but let me explain this now. Nothing happens. Absolutely nothing happens that is not either caused by God or allowed by God. In other words, nothing just occurs. Nothing just happens. Either he made it happen or he okayed it happening, because if anything could happen that he didn't cause or didn't okay, he would not be in control of all things. And again, that's why there is no luck, there is no chance, there is no happenstance, there is no fate, non-Christian words, because of a sovereign God. God speaks in shaking, disturbing. The word shaking shook the earth in verse 26. Yes, once more, I'll shake the earth. Verse 27, things which can be shaken. It means there is a major interruption that disturbs the natural order of things. Let me define shaking again. It means an interruption in how things are supposed to go. He says, when things are interrupted and you can't do anything about the interruption because it's outside of you. Look, when you sign an insurance policy, when they used to have insurance, when you sign your insurance policy, they have a clause in there called acts of God. That clause means if this happens, don't blame us. And don't come looking for money for us, because this was outside of our control. This was an act of God that we should not bear responsibility for. When the text says God shakes things up, he's referring to acts of God. And you know God is shaking it because you can't fix it. And you don't know anybody else who can, because it has been orchestrated by God himself. Therefore, when things get shaken, disturbed, when you get messed up over something that wasn't supposed to happen. First question isn't Democrats, Republicans, or independents. It's not first a social question. It's not first a class question. Something else is going on here when something gets shaken that's not supposed to happen. In our world and in your life, when God shakes, disturbs, interrupts, is because he's talking. He says, do not refuse him who speaks through shaking. Growing up as a boy in Baltimore, regularly on Friday night, I went over to my grandmother's house, grandfather's house, to eat crabs. If you are from Baltimore, you eat crabs. It comes with the territory of living in the vicinity of the Chesapeake Bay. Crabs are a social gathering point. When I went home to visit my father a few days ago, we set the plan to go get the crabs because that comes with the territory. So I would go over to my grandmother and grandfather's house to get my crabs. And sometimes I'd spend the night. Now, if I went over on Friday and spent the night, that means Saturday morning I'm getting up to watch cartoons. And my favorite cartoon was Mighty Mouse. Oh, somebody remembers Mighty Mouse. Here he comes to save the day. That means that Mighty Mouse is on the way. There was something about that mouse that caught my undivided attention. He was a hero rodent. Mighty Mouse. But don't let it start storming with thunder and lightning when Mighty Mouse or one of the other cartoons are playing. Because then my grandmother would tell me I got to turn off the television. Somebody had a grandmother like that. My grandmama would tell me, you better turn off that television. I'll say, Grandma, why I got to turn off television? Mighty Mouse getting ready to hurt somebody. Why I got to turn off the television now? And her answer would always be, because God is talking. She says, God is talking because he's interrupted your regular programming. When God interferes with the regular programming of life called being shaken, it's because he's talking. He says in verse 25, do not refuse him who is speaking. Well, that assumes, number one, you know he's talking. Because if you just assume it's a storm, you just assume it's a weird election, you just assume the racial situation is as it, you're just looking at what you see. You haven't started with what God might be saying. So unfortunately, far too many people and unfortunately far too many Christians are starting in the wrong place. They're starting in a Republican place or a Democratic place or a meteorological place. That's not where you start. You start with what is he saying? And he says, not only must you understand that he is talking, you must understand what he is saying when he speaks. That's why we ask people, do you understand me? Because they might hear you, but not understand you. And then when you understand what he's saying, he says in verse 25, and don't refuse me. Watch this. When I warn you from heaven. He connects his speaking to a warning when it involves shaking. God speaks when he interrupts the normal processes of things that you can't fix, because heaven has something to say to earth that God wants you to pay complete attention to. And his purpose in his speech is always the same. He's separating. He speaks to separate. Isn't that what verse 27 says? This expression, yet once more, denotes the removing of those things which can be shaken as of created things, so that those things which cannot be shaken may remain. Okay. When God shakes your world, when he rocks your world with something that interrupts your world or the world, it is because he is in the process of creating a correction. Thus, the phrase warning. What is he trying to correct in his speech? First by his word and then by his shaking. He is trying to correct the fact that the physical has trumped the spiritual. It's always that's always going to be the message in some form or fashion. So he's trying to get things back in its right location. So he shakes the things that can be shaken, that is, as of created things, the things that are in the physical world. He shakes them so that the things that cannot be shaken may remain. He's putting things back in its rightful place. He's after a correction. So I'm going to take a risk here and make a prophetic statement that the reason you have Harvey is because you had Charlottesville. Folk out there fighting, racism rising its head, reaction, clashes, people taking sides. Folk are divided, which is against God. I'm going to talk more about that next week, but which is against God. So God said, oh, I know how to get them together. They ain't going to fight no more when I come up in here. So all of a sudden, he calls on a man named Harvey. And he says, Harvey, I want you to come in there and I want you to teach him, can we all get along? Because we're going to make this thing so bad that folk ain't going to be asking about color or class or culture. Because when you drowning, you don't clear that it's a black man saving a white man or a white woman saving a white girl. I haven't heard anything about Ku Klux Klan. I haven't heard anything about white supremacists. I haven't heard anything about alt-right. Because you see, when you're in a war, you don't care about the color, class, or culture of the man fighting next to you as long as he's shooting in the same direction you are. So what God has done is he blows through it crazy. But if you don't know that, all you see is a storm. All you see is water rising and dams being let loose. And all you see is a homeless situation. But what you don't see is God is reacting to something out of order. And the big tragedy is that Christians and churches don't see it either. So we allow politics to illegitimately divide us. We let Democrats and Republicans divide us. As though God sits on the backs of donkeys or elephants. No, he's the King of Kings and Lord of Lords, and he's after a whole nother agenda. God is saying, when I shake things up, It's because I got something to say. When Jesus was with his disciples on the Sea of Galilee in Mark 4, it says there was a storm. There was a storm. They panicked because this was something they couldn't control. Jesus got up and said, "Oh, ye of little faith." Why? Because you didn't get the reason for the storm. The reason for the storm had a spiritual purpose to it. So let me let you in on a secret for your personal life, your family life, our church, and most certainly for the world watching. Here's the secret. When God creates a disruption in your world, when he rocks your world and it's outside of your control, he is speaking and he's only saying one overriding thing. Something is out of sync. And I want you to get that thing right so that the spiritual trumps the physical. So that the things that aren't created trumps the things that are created. So that eternal trumps time. Heaven trumps earth. Now, don't get me wrong. You're not ignoring it. You're not pretending it's not real. It's just not where you start. You always start with the question, when God shakes stuff, God, what are you doing? What are you trying to tell me? What are you trying to teach me? What are you trying to clarify to me? You know, when you go to a funeral, all of a sudden spiritual things come real important. You ain't think

You're going to refuse him who's speaking because you don't even know he's talking. You just think, oh, poor me. This is what happened to me. You're not looking at it, starting with the work of God. So he has to tell even these Christians he's writing to. He says, do not refuse him who's speaking just because God is shaking your world. He's shaking your world because he's trying to accomplish something. When a woman is in labor, she's in pain. She's hurting, but the only reason she's hurting is because a separation is about to occur. It's painful because a separation is in movement. But the only reason the separation is coming is because new life is seeking to emerge. God wants to do something new. He wants to do something different. He wants to bring about a correction, and sometimes that involves labor pains, hurricane pains, political pains, social pains, economic pains to bring about a correction. But without this perspective, then you ignore the shaking, and all you see is what you see. And therefore, the eternal doesn't get a hearing. It doesn't get a voice. And that only means if you don't hear the word and you're not listening to the shaking, then he has to take it to the next level. Because you apparently either not listening or you don't want to hear. And that always starts with the household of faith. See, we will never get it together out there until we get it together in here. I mean, why in the world do we think God's going to fix the White House when he can't even get a hearing in the church house? Look at this backwards, because God's people do not want to place the spiritual above the physical. Now, let me be more specific since we are wrestling with the current realities of Houston. That's on the table today and in the consciousness of the culture. I've alluded to it, but I want to be more specific. There is no such thing as impersonal forces of a mother called nature. Okay? Let's get this straight. I'm glad they give hurricanes names. Harvey, Katrina, you know, a guy and a girl. What they're doing, they're establishing personhood to the storm. They're giving it a human name, okay? Well, there is personhood to the storm, but it ain't Harvey. And it ain't Katrina. There are no impersonal forces of nature. Now, I know you heard that in biology and you heard all that. Okay. So if you took this sermon so far and you went out and you said, no, God's behind all this. And somebody asked you to prove it from the word of God. Could you prove it or would you just be saying, well, my pastor said it, so. Okay, so let's go to scripture. So that one, you know that I'm not making this up. And two, that you can defend what is being said. Let's look first at Job chapter 37. That comes before Psalms. Job chapter 37, verse 3 says, under the whole heaven, he lets it loose, and his lightning to the ends of the earth. After it, a voice roars, he thunders, and his majestic voice, and he does not restrain the lightning when his voice is heard. God thunders with his voice wondrously, doing great things which we cannot comprehend. For the snow, he says, fall on the earth. And to the downpour and the rain, he says, be strong. He seals the hand of every man that all men may know his work. Then the

and remain in its den. Out of the south comes the storm, and out of the north the cold. From the breath of God ice is made, and the expanse of the waters is frozen. Also with moisture he loads the thick cloud. He dispenses the cloud of his lightning. It changes direction, turning around by his guidance, that it may do whatever he commands on the face of the inhabited earth. So far, there's no such thing as impersonal weather, whether it's caused by a personal God. But why? Verse 13, whether for correction or for his world or for loving kindness, he causes it to happen. So Mr. Harvey or Miss Katrina was simply obeying Father God, because he causes it to happen. Psalm 147 verse 18 says the same thing, that God is behind the weather. Lamentations chapter 3, right after Jeremiah. Verse 31, for the Lord will not reject forever, for if he causes grief, then he will have compassion according to his abundant loving kindness, for he does not afflict willingly or grieve the sons of men. So he causes it, but not because he's trying to be mean, he's trying to fix something. And then I love Amos. Because Amos chapter 4, verses 6 to 8 says this. For I give you also cleanness of teeth in all your cities, and the lack of bread in all your places. You have not returned to me, declares the Lord. Furthermore, I withheld the rain from you while there were still 3 months until harvest. Then I would send rain on one city, and on another city, I would not send rain. One part would be rained on, while the part not rained on would dry up. So two or three cities would stagger to another city to drink water, but would not be satisfied. Yet you have not returned to me, declares the Lord. I didn't let it rain and you wouldn't return to me. I let it rain too much, you wouldn't let it return to me. You stuck in long gas lines because you wouldn't return to me. You just inconvenienced, but you don't get the message. It's not about the water. It's not about the gas. It's about me. I have never heard so much talk about prayer. Every time I television on, the pagans

you are getting all this attention because I told Mr. Harvey to show up. All of a sudden, he's not being pushed to the side. So you can praise him voluntarily or you can praise him mandatorily, but God is going to get the glory one way or another. But if you're not looking at what happens through those eyes, then you will only deal with what you see. And you will be limited by that. One more, Jeremiah chapter 10, verse 13. Hope you see, it's not impersonal, it's personal. When he utters his voice, there is a tumult of waters in the heavens. And he causes the clouds to ascend from the end of the earth and make lightning for the rain. And he brings out the winds from his storehouse. Now you got lightning, you got wind, you got rain. Sound like a hurricane to me. And it says, he causes it. So you must personify, not because God is being mean. I know you got those voices that say, oh, God must be just. You just can't automatically saying that. But God is using what he allows to bring attention back to him. Because he's always seeking to make the spiritual more important than the physical. In one act, he addressed racism. In one act, he addressed separatism. In one act, he made people who were enemies become brothers for a little while. In one act, he made people care. In one act, he showed you when God moves, it doesn't take long. Doesn't take 240 years. It doesn't take seminars and workshops. It just takes people seeing a need, responding to what God did to overcome what men are unable to resolve. When you start looking at your life that way and your circumstances and ask the God question first, responding to his word and to the circumstance, now you are hearing from heaven. Most of you in here at some point in your life have vomited, regurgitated. Oh, let's get down to it. You throw up. The reason you throw up is because something is wrong. Food poisoning or virus or bacteria, something not right. Something not right, and all of a sudden, there's discomfort in the belly. Discomfort in the belly, and you, things are not right. Look, next time you want to throw up, don't fight it. Don't fight it. Because what your belly is trying to tell you is a separation needs to occur. See, if you try to hold it in, you keep in transformation from occurring. And so, yeah, I know it hurts and I know it's uncomfortable, but it wants to escape. It wants to get out. Now, I will concede it is messy. Vomiting, regurgitating, that's messy. Doesn't smell right. It doesn't feel right. It's messy. But oh, it feels so good after you get it out. When God wants society to vomit, when he wants culture to throw up, when he wants a separation to occur, he brings about discomfort. Not because he's just being mean, but what he is saying is, you got me in the wrong place. You got me in the wrong place. You done put me on to the side somewhere. So I'm going to let you know I'm not a sideline kind of deity. I'm not a sideline kind of God. So he will make a culture throw up so that things can be made right. Now, I'm not unaware that this might not last long. But God's got some other names out there he ain't used yet. But it starts with us being the people of God, responding to his correction in our own lives
so that he can use us to affect a world that is in chaos. Now, if Jesus is getting ready to come back, that's the vomit. So if Jesus is getting ready to come back, then all this chaos is supposed to be happening to set the stage. But if Jesus is not yet ready to come up, he's allowing this chaos to bring about correction. But if you refuse him who is speaking, then the ante gets up.

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1: 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So the next time you see one of my brothers or sisters in arms, shake their hands or pat them on the back. 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

as we are diving in to the sixth watch, which is between 9 a.m. and 12 p.m. on every given day. Ezekiel 33, beginning at verse 1. Watch this. The Bible says, "Again the word of the Lord came unto me, saying, Son of man, speak to the children of thy people, and say unto them, When I bring the sword upon a land, if the people of the land take a man of their coast and set him for their watchman, when I bring the sword upon a land, if the people of the land take a man of their coast and set him for their watchman, if when he seeth the sword come upon the land, he blow the trumpet and warn the people, then whosoever heareth the sound of the trumpet and taketh not warning, if the sword come and take him away, his blood shall be upon whose head? His own head." I want to read this again so you understand what it is I'm saying to you. Son of man, verse 2, speak to the children of thy people and say unto them, when I bring the sword upon a land, if the people of the land take a man of their coast and set him for their watchman, if when he seeth the sword come upon the land, he blow the trumpet and warn the people, then whosoever heareth the sound of the trumpet and take it not warning, if the sword come and take him away, his blood shall be upon his own head. Mm-hmm. Verse 5. He heard the sound of the trumpet and took not warning, his blood shall be upon him. But. He that taketh warning shall deliver his soul. Mm-hmm. Verse 6 starts with a but. But if the watchman see the sword come and blow not the trumpet, and the people be not warned, if the sword come and take any person from among them, he is taken away in his iniquity. But his blood will I require at whose hand? At the watchman's hand. There is a reason I'm reading this tonight as we dive into the sixth installation. Because there are some of us who take the word of God lightly, and ever so more now, we tend to want to put up a resistance against godly things. We tend to want to take it lightly, and we tend to want to be, all right, resistant with justification. I don't follow God because. I don't believe in Christ because. I don't believe in heaven because. I don't believe in hell because. I won't put myself in front of God to worship him because. And I have a whole bunch of excuses. But I pray that Ezekiel 33 paints a picture for all of us to let us realize the importance of watchmen, the importance of gates, the importance of times, and the importance of the messages that the Lord sends. It is not that coronavirus was not going to come, but I guarantee you there were watchmen that were blowing trumpets, and there was some watchman that has picked up another agenda and began speaking things against what was being shown. Because we're dealing with a deceitful enemy that can cause a mirage or let you be led away by the spirit of your own lust. So in churches, we'll find that if, you know, the tithes and the offerings is the main goal, then the messages that were given were promoting of that main goal. Because as a man thinketh, so is he. But it doesn't necessarily suggest that that's the watchman that was assigned. It doesn't suggest that that was the message that the Lord was given. We don't like to hear the things that obligates us because we don't like rules.
We don't like laws. We don't like following any type of things that causes us to want to be obey or to be compelled to obey. These are not the things we want. You're watching it in the lands all over the place. We're having an issue right now with masks. I want to be very relevant to today, very real with you today. We pull no punches, we come to the word, we find out what he says, because the one thing that will not happen on Apostle Sheldon's watch is that he ain't gonna be on this wall and not tell you. Amen. The reason for that, I got plenty to answer for myself, yet alone for every last one of you. I will tell you what thus saith the Lord. And Ezekiel 33 has now painted the cross picture to let you realize that when the sound was given, if you chose not to follow it for yourself, then that is on yourself. But if the sound is given and I refuse to open up my mouth to say what the Spirit of the Lord says, then everything is on me. To those pastors, those who are in leadership inside of the house of God, can you run the risk of not being able to answer for your own selves, yet alone answer for the individuals that we were sent to? This is the reason why we're taking this approach in this, the sixth hour. You say, Pastor Sheldon, man, the first five was really cool. What are you doing tonight? Stand by. I want you to see it for yourself. There's a reason. Of all the hours that come, and the significance of prayer within those times. We taught you so many different nuggets in the last five installations. That we taught you about the 12 and the 3, the 6 and the 9 as being gates. We talked about the doors. We talked about the access points. We talked about all of the occurrences and so many different, you know, passages of scripture that showed, right, the consistent hand of God. We showed that there was an alignment between the kairos of God that established the evening and the morning, even before the sun and the moon existed. We showed all of these things as infallible proof that there is a system. Say system. There is a system that God has. Now, he reserves his sovereignty, which means that he can do anything at any time as he sees fit. But in accordance to the word that we have here and the encouragement that we gain from the Spirit of the Lord, we see that there is a synchronicity concerning these times. Amen? Amen. Let's go a little bit further. I want to show you some other things. The watchman, what type of individual should this be? Since you've been hearing this message, you know what I'm saying, and to all of you who've reached out to me and told me that you've experienced some sleepless nights, you've gone through a couple of different things, to God be the glory. I want you to relax tonight. I'm going to show you something, okay? The thing about it is that there is an hour or many other hours or set times that the Spirit of the Lord will trigger your spirit. Let me dive into that as we get into it a little bit deeper. Your spirit, say, my spirit does not require sleep. Your spirit does not require sleep. Your body does. Your spirit does not require sleep. Your body does. When we were designed, God knew exactly what he was doing. And although the spirit is housed in a uniform of flesh, only the flesh is what is requiring all of these natural things. The flesh requires food, right? The flesh requires rest. We process emotions and social network and all these different things in the realm of the flesh. But it is a house for a spirit. Yet still the spirit does not require those natural things. The spirit is fed by the word of God. Okay? It doesn't require sleep. It is the reason for some of you, if you've already experienced this before, you may know what I'm relating to. But if you've never experienced it, this is something that you should look forward to. If you train your spirit to be engaged with God, to have communion with God, to be able to engage him at these appropriate times and be consistent, say consistent. If you can train yourself and you'll train your spirit to do that, I guarantee you that there will be times when your body will be at rest, and in the middle of the night while you're sleeping, the body is fully asleep, you can wake up and hear yourself praying. The reason why that is happening
It is because there is a trait, the spirit doesn't require sleep. When you put your spirit to sleep is when you feed it dead food. Oh God. When you put your spirit to sleep, it's by force. It's by force. It seems natural to you. You say, Pastor Sheldon, give me an example of when I put my spirit to sleep. When you feed it everything carnal and nothing spiritual. It'll sleep, sleep, sleep, sleep, sleep until it dies. Because this is what nourishes the spirit. This is what nourishes the spirit. Some of us take this so lightly and we engage a day not knowing what is getting ready to happen within that day. Should you and I be here in this moment right now? How many other people are not here right now? How many people started out this morning and are not here right now? Yet alone, there are individuals, while you were here on this line, and Pastor Sheldon encouraged you to press that share button, but something triggered in you inside and said, you know what, I'm not going to do that because I don't want my friends running away from me or calling me Bible thumper. Let me tell you this. What would happen to them, now that you know Ezekiel 33, what will happen to them if you were assigned, tugged in your spirit to make contact with them, and you chose not to do it, and at the end of the day, they didn't make it through the night? What does the word say? This is why I don't want you to take these lightly. I am not trying to find a series to lock us in so that we can just have something consistent to say during, you know, lifeline or services. I care less about that. At the end of the day, God is sounding an alarm. He is sounding an alarm, and we got too accustomed to doing things in corporate environments. We want to come in. Truly, nothing wrong with it, right? We gather together. Scripture does say it. Hallelujah. But the thing about it is, if you're holding on waiting for a corporate environment to get a prayer off your chest or a prayer off your spirit onto your God, you got a bigger problem. Because what needs to happen is that you do and develop these things individually, and then corporately when we come together, we stand in one agreement and there is nothing that we cannot accomplish. But if you take this time and you say, you know what, there's no church and there is no this, and you know, we can just do this, and when we want to do it, you don't honor his Sabbath anymore because guess what? You don't have the obligation anymore, so you do whatever you want to do during them times, saying to God, don't you play foolishness in front of this God. Do not put yourself in that type of posture. Satan in this moment is looking for one little inch of your dishonor to God, and he will make it a mile of a disaster for you. That's what he's looking for, especially after you get teaching like this. Because you could never tell the Lord on that day that you didn't know. Scripture reveals, in the day of judgment, many will say, Lord, Lord, haven't I done all these wondrous things in your name? But saying to God, who is saying that? Who is saying that? Let's dissect that for a second before I get into this. Who is saying that? Lord, Lord, what? Pastor Sheldon can't get before the Lord, and because I am the one being used to come and say this out of turn or incorrectly. Because it's nothing to do with opinion, it's everything to do with obedience. I can't trick myself into believing I'm doing the Lord's work. I'm either doing it or I'm not. Lord, Lord, haven't I done all these wondrous things? It's not coming out of the mouth of the ungodly, saints of God. In fact, Psalms chapter 1 tells you that the ungodly wouldn't even be in the judgment. The ungodly are not going to be in the judgment. Why? Because they already judged themselves. They took the position already. What sense does it make to judge you? Does the court in our systems waste the court's energy and time if you come and tell the court you're guilty? No, that's a fast case. We don't need to bust open anything. If you come and tell the court you're guilty, we're moving straight into judgment. So the ungodly are not standing in the judgment. But wait a minute. If the godly and the ungodly is not standing in the judgment,
then that means the ones who think that they're godly is. How did we respond? How do we treat what he told him when we got an enemy that's out there that is 24/7? Remember, they don't wear flesh, they use it. They don't wear flesh, they use it. And so the process of the enemy is 24/7, saints of God. There is a feeling now that we're stepping into the sixth watch, which is 9 a.m. to 12 a.m. Isn't it ironic that that's the time that we go to work? Or that's the time that we're in school? Isn't it ironic that that's the time where you say, Pastor Sheldon, a man ought to work or he won't eat? Well, true enough. Yes, absolutely. But how do you respond, or how are you on your job? Calling fire from heaven in the middle of the night, and just as carnal during the day. Who are we fooling? 9 a.m. to 12 a.m., to 12 p.m., you know, it's been a minute since I've really been in the corporate environment outside in the job and workplace on that level. But if I remember well, you know, 9 a.m., you came in, you found out what you needed to do, you were task-oriented, and you dived into work. But somewhere around 10 or 10:15, there was a break. And then you come back to work shortly after that, 10-minute, 15-minute break, and you're getting ready, and somewhere around 11 or 11:30 or 12, there's lunch. But what did we do on the break, and what do we do on lunch? Do we all? If you understand what it is I'm showing you, because we know we like to make excuses, you know, as to why we can't do a thing. But what is supposed to go down between the 9 a.m. to 12 p.m. hour, Pastor Sheldon? Wait a minute. Doesn't the Lord see me on my job? Doesn't he realize that if I open my mouth and I start saying things of scripture and you know, anything Christian oriented, it's against, you know, the principles on the job? That I might get called down to HR? Yeah. As if he doesn't provide strategies and ways for us to do things. We don't want strategies, we want excuses. Can you find the time to actually worship God? Can I show you in scripture as we're getting ready to dive into it what is supposed to go down between 9 and 12? Funny enough, this is a period of two gates. This is a period of two gates, 9 and 12. Two gates involved. Let's just take a chance and go out here to see what happens in this hour. Turn your Bibles, if you would, to Jeremiah chapter 15, and we're going to begin at verse 1 through 8. Jeremiah verse 15, chapter 15, beginning at verse 1 through 8. I want you to follow along with me. Let's take a little look at some of the things that's taking place in this hour, and we'll summarize it at the end to see how our posture should really be through this time. Jeremiah 15, verse 1. And the Bible says here, "Then saith the Lord unto me, though Moses and Samuel stood before me, yet my mind could not be toward this people." Israel was tripping. "Cast them out of my sight and let them go forth. And it shall come to pass, if they say unto thee, whither shall we go forth? Then thou shalt tell them, thus saith the Lord, such as are for death, to death." Who is to death? They're going to death. "Such as for the sword, they're going to the sword. Such as are for famine, they're going to famine. And such as are for captivity, they go into captivity. I'm tired of Israel coming to me and repenting without any honesty or integrity.
They know the ritual of coming to say, Lord, we're sorry. And they go and they sacrifice the bulls and all this kind of stuff and the goats and all this stuff. And you're sending this stuff up to me because you know the process. But you have no integrity into it. You don't have any intent to repent. So you're coming and you're bringing all of these processes before me, but you have no connection to it. And you don't think that I can search the matters of your heart to realize why you're doing what you're doing? Okay. When they come to ask you where they should be going, because I want them out of my sight, then you go ahead and tell them that those that are slated for that, they're going to die. Those that are going to the sword, they're going to get killed. And those that come in for famine, they'll be hungry and starved till they die. And those who are for captivity, they'll get captured. Tell them that. Then he goes in and tells them, verse 3, and I will appoint over them four kinds, saith the Lord, the sword to slay and the dogs to tear, and the fowls of the heaven and the beasts of the earth to devour and destroy. And I will cause them to be removed into all kingdoms of the earth because of Manasseh, the son of Hezekiah, king of Judah, for that which he did in Jerusalem. For who shall have pity upon thee, O Jerusalem? Or who shall bemoan thee? Who shall go aside to ask how thou doest? Thou hast forsaken me, saith the Lord. Thou art gone what? Backward. Thou have gone backward. Therefore will I stretch my hand out against thee and destroy thee. I am weary with repenting. I am weary of seeing you come and repent before me and then go back and do the same thing you've been doing. And verse 7 says, and I will fan them with a fan where? I like that. Circle it. I'll fan them with a fan in the gates of the land. Saints of God, I taught you before, if you see this word gates and you only attributed it to the actual walls or the gates of a physical gate in a city, and you do not recognize this as a gate in the spirit, you will miss a major piece. I will make sure that every one of these gates will be like a gate around you with terror. That's what he's saying. I will fan, doesn't a fan oscillate? And I will fan them with a fan in the gates of the land. I will bereave them of children. I will destroy my people since they return not from their ways. Look at verse 8. Their widows are increased to me above the sands of the sea. I have brought up upon them against the mother of the young men a spoiler. Say spoiler. Highlight and circle it. I will brought up against the mother of the young men a spoiler when? At noonday. I have caused him to fall upon it suddenly and terrors upon the city. This should kind of give you a little bit of what goes down in this particular hour in the sixth watch. In this particular hour, the city, the lands are completely off. God's people are not doing what they're supposed to do. They started following their own lustful desires and a king who was broken and immoral. And at the end of the day, God saw their repentance. They went through their processes. They didn't put any heart within it. They could care less about him being God. And he's saying, okay, if you don't want that, not only would I set it up to you to be killed by the sword and by famine and all these other things, but I'll set some of the most terrible things upon you, but it is going to happen in the noonday. Spoiler in the new day. Spoiler in the noonday. Is this God's desire? No. This happens when we fail to follow after him or treat him as he's irrelevant. No. Didn't work for these guys. Let's reinforce Jeremiah 15, 1 through 8. And I want you to turn your Bibles now to Isaiah chapter 16, verse 3 through 5. Isaiah chapter 16, verse 3 through 5. Trust me, it's going to get better. But I wanted you to see some of the drastic things that are taking place within this hour. Watch this.
Isaiah chapter 16, verses 3 to 5. Watch this, watch this. How am I supposed to be, apostle? How am I supposed to act? How am I supposed to pray in the sixth watch? Watch. Isaiah chapter 16, verse 3 to 5. Take counsel. Say counsel. Execute what? Judgment. Take counsel. Execute judgment. Make thy shadow as the night in the midst of when? In the noonday. Hide the outcast. Bewray not him that wandereth. Let mine outcast dwell with thee, Moab. Be thou a covert to them from the face of the what? See that word again. Spoiler. For the end of the extortioner is what? For the extortioner is at an end. The what? Spoiler. Cease it. So obviously in this particular noonday hour, there is a spirit that can either be assigned by God for the ones who would rebel against him, right? Like the devourer is a spirit, all right? The spoiler is also a spirit. For the defiant against God, he removes his hand. You don't want me? No problem. Let me pull myself away. But once I pull myself away in your noonday's hour, the spoiler is going to show up. And when he shows up, he begins to cause mayhem and destruction in your lands. On the flip side of it, in the Isaiah chapter 16 and verse 3, Isaiah is encouraging us, right? Right, as he's speaking unto the Lord, that he takes counsel and he executes judgment in this time. How am I to pray in this hour? To take counsel, which means what? I hear the Lord. But if I haven't trained my spirit, saints of God, to hear the Lord in the other watch times, if I haven't talked to him when I began my day, if I hadn't taken the time, remember I told you in one of these sessions, if you don't know how to engage God in the first, in the fourth watch, let alone in the fifth watch, or early in the morning when you open your eyes, if you don't know how to commune with him, go back to that message. If you don't know how to commune with him, you'll never understand the orders of your day. Let me park there for 2 seconds. So often, you know, believe it or not, saints of God, of the 100% of individuals that are in the body of Christ, can I subscribe to you that less than 30% know how to really pray? Less than 30% understand the difference between lamentation and prayer? There are those of us that when we open our mouths, we know how to tell God what we want and what our problem is and what we'd like to be lifted. We treat God like a butler because you expect to come and tell him this stuff for him to go out and perform it on our behalf. But if God came and gave you the gavel and said, I want you to rule, I need you to understand that over 80 to 90% of the church will not know how to rule. Am I saying anything here in error? Test it on yourself. You're going through something inside of your individual life. You have oppositions against you. Have you put yourself in the mindset to be conscious of your gates and doors? Have we put ourselves to be conscious as being watchmen on the walls? Have we done as it's been, you know, it was referenced in Isaiah 62 and 6? You can write that down. Isaiah 62 and 6, for you to go back and reflect, suggests the fact that I have set watchmen upon thy walls, O Jerusalem, which shall never, say never, they shall never hold their peace day or night. These watchmen don't hold their peace day or night. Why? Because there are times when you're going through some stuff and you need to give God an all-nighter. Sounds difficult. The minute that is suggested, you already felt the resistance. Because the body hears this and says, no, man, let's go sleep. Remember, you're going to miss that good show if you did this. But funny enough,
Let it be that you hear that one of your loved ones is dying. Funny enough, let it be an emergency of grave nature, and you start doing things you thought you couldn't do. Let it be that you hear in the middle of the night that there has been a terrible accident, God forbid, where the husband is fighting for his life, or the wife is fighting for his life, or the children are fighting for their life, or even to the children that your parents are fighting for their life, or your siblings are fighting for your life, and all of a sudden you change your mind. All the other things no longer matter. Why is that? Why does it take such grave situations and to happen in an effort for us to know that we have that same capability when they do not happen? Yeah. Or we have the capability to even prevent it from happening. This is why we can't play with this. This 9 to 12 o'clock hour is a tremendous one. These gates are so real. I showed you the essence of the spoiler. Now I want to take you to somewhere else. I want you to turn with me to 1 Samuel 11. This was so funny when the Spirit of the Lord gave this to me. 1 Samuel 11, verses 1 through 11. Look how many ones are in there. Bless God, amen. 1 Samuel 11, verses 1 through 11. Now, I'm going to read this. How much time do I have? It's 35? I want to read this in the Message Bible. So I want you to write it down as a passage that you're going to read for yourself. But the Message gave a little clearer, vein and vernacular that can be more understandable. So follow along with me in

On that, so Nahash went after them and prepared, say prepared, prepared to go to war against Jabesh Gilead. Nahash went after them and prepared. That's a word I want you to highlight. Even when you see it in yours, you're going to see the word prepared as well. Nahash went after them and prepared to go to war with against Jabesh Gilead. The men of Jabesh petitioned Nahash, make a treaty with us and we'll serve you. Nahash said, I'll make a treaty with you on one condition, that every right eye among you be gouged out. I'll make this treaty that you're looking for, so I ease up and don't come after you, if you let me gouge the right eye out of everybody. He continues to say, I'll humiliate every last man and woman in Israel before I'm done. He was up against Israel and didn't want them to prevail or whatever have you. And so he's telling them, yeah, you're scared of me? You want me to hold back against this war? Here's how I'll do it. Let me gouge out the right eye of everybody in your land. And let me humiliate you. Because I really don't have intentions of holding off on this war. My intent is to annihilate you. Watch this. And Nahash, this is verse 3 of 1 Samuel 1, 1 Samuel 11. This says, the town leaders of Jabesh said, give us time to send messengers around Israel. 7 days should do it. If no one shows up to help us, we'll accept your terms. Saints of God, I need you to hear me when I tell you. There are situations occurring inside of the realm of the spirit where the demons are trying to convince you to put down your armor. They're trying to show you so much calamity, discord, and so much fear that you will decide to take up their terms and follow after them because you want relief. You want to be delivered. You want to come out of this. And because you're crying to God and you don't want to actually walk on water through the storm, you don't want to deal with any of that stuff. You don't want to align yourself to gates and start commanding the night and commanding the day or being that watchman that will not cease. You choose to listen to them, and it seems much easier to follow what they say versus what God has said. The children of Israel actually paid, they gave Nahash's request or his ridicule some value. The children of Israel, they gave it value. Give us 7 days to go reach everybody in the land. And if they don't pick up arms to come fight, then we'll give you your wish. Don't you ever, not with all the word that you have received, bow down to any demon. Don't you ever give in to that. Watch this. Verse 4. This is verse, you know, again, 1 Samuel chapter 11 being read in the Message version of the Bible. It says here, the messengers came to Saul's place at Gibba and told the people what was going on. As the people broke out in loud wails, they cried out. Saul showed up. He was coming back from the field with his oxen. Saul asked, what happened? Why is everyone crying? And they repeated the message that had come from Jabesh. The Spirit of God came on Saul when he heard the report, and he flew into a rage. The Spirit of God came onto Saul when he heard the report, and he flew into a rage. He grabbed the yoke of oxen and butchered them on the spot. He sent the messengers throughout Israel, distributing the bloody pieces with this message. Anyone who refuses to join up with Saul and Samuel, let this be the fate of his oxen. This is what I just told you when I told you don't you ever bow down to a demon. This was Saul's posture. He cut up the very oxen that he had just got from the field and he sent it around Israel to let them know that the bloody mess that they had seen when it was delivered to them, it would be their fate if they failed to stand with Saul and with Samuel, with the king and the man of God. Watch. Verse 7 says,
says here, the terror of God ceased.

0: the people. The terror of God seized the people, and they came out, one and all, not a laggard among them. Saul took command of the people at Bezek. There were 300,000 men from Israel and 30,000 from Judah. Saul instructed the messengers, "Tell this to the folk of Jabesh Gilead, help is on the way, expect it by noon tomorrow." Why noon? We got to remember, I told you, right? I know when you read the King James Version, you know what I'm saying, there's a lot of different ways that it was actually conveyed, but this was much easier to read it from the Message. Why did he say noon, though? What is going on in the noon hour? And notice that everything that I have read so far includes a battle. Everything that I have referenced so far is highlighting a battle. Because, saints of God, the enemy knows that around 9 p.m. at night, around that time, is when you're getting ready to lay down to bed. And 9 o'clock in the morning is when you're on Caesar's job. Do you know that you could be distracted doing positive things? Taking your eyes off of the spiritual watches? You know enough that there is a break that you get on your job, and you will take that break. God bless. Hallelujah. You know that there is a lunchtime on that job, and you will take that lunchtime. Let the boss come and say to you that you got mandatory, you know, I don't know how they do it here, but in the military they used to tell us that, you know what I'm saying, that you're mandatory. So what you mean you're working all the way through? Eat when you can. Let your boss even utter or think about not giving you a lunch. And you call him everything but a child of God. Because you know the time when you're supposed to leave. You know the break times you're supposed to have. But when you get that break and when you get that lunch, do you know to go and in those hours and include prayer and feed your spirit during that time? Do you know how to warfare even in those hours? Because you're still within the time frame of the sixth watch. Do you know that you could call down fire from heaven and realize a breakthrough by noonday? Do you know that God was doing this even as he spoke to Israel and was executing judgment upon them? It was at the noonday. The very same judgment that God is executing at the noonday is the judgment he gives us to rule with on our noonday. But we don't consider that. We don't consider that. And so the enemy believes he has the reins to step up. And the offer that he gave to them to gouge out their right eyes, we fall into the presence of thinking that that's a good offer that we could take. No. You got to understand. It's important that you follow the Lord, saints of God. These hours overlap each other for purposes and for reasons. Wait till we go into the seventh hour. There is so much to be brought up about this because we need to realize that, you know, God wants us to be on our post. Proverbs chapter 8 and verse 34. Proverbs chapter 8 and verse 34. You can write it down for now. It says, "Blessed is the man that heareth me, watching daily at my gates." Watching daily at my gates, waiting at the post of my doors. Blessed is that man. He's on post. He's on post. He's on post. I'm going to read Isaiah. Turn there with me, actually, in the King James Version of the Bible, just to give you even more. Isaiah chapter, you know, Isaiah chapter 21, beginning at verse 4. I pray that this information is showing you, right? Showing you a consistency that cannot be denied. Isaiah chapter 21, beginning at verse 4, it says here, "My heart panted. Fearfulness affrighted me. The night of my pleasure had he turned into fear unto me. Prepare," say prepare. "Prepare the table, watch in the watchtower. Eat, drink, arise, ye princes, and anoint the shield. For thus hath the Lord said unto me, go, say go.
1: Go.
0: Go, set a what? Set a watchman. Let him declare what he sees. Let him declare what he sees. Now, let me help you with this so you understand. You're not getting here. Even when I record these prayers and I put them there on the app for you to have as a guide alone. This is what got us in trouble. When we start talking about the Lord's Prayer, that is not the Lord's Prayer. That's a prayer given to us. We adopted this from what we heard somebody else say. But the disqualifier in that prayer that removes it from being the Lord's Prayer is forgive us for our sins and forgive us our transgressions. Jesus didn't have transgressions. It was the guide that he gave to us, where mysteries was all encompassed within it. But what we did was read it and believe that as long as I'm saying this, even from where I'm from, there are individuals who took the Bible and opened it up on, they opened it up on what they call the Lord's Prayer and put it on their dashboard of their car as if it builds some type of force field. You will get into a major accident with them Bible pages open and the car will burn up and blow up, God forbid, because he wants it off the pages and into you. But we don't realize this. And I'm saying this to you from the standpoint that when you hear these messages and you begin to formulate your prayers, even when I put the prayer times and I pray during that time, it is nothing more than a guide to help you to know how to pray. But the idea is to develop your own personal relationship with God and begin to be that watchman that sees and will say what he shows. Your opinions will not matter. What does he show? I was having a conversation with my wife and I was talking to her about before the pandemic hit, the dream that was revealed to me. 58 days and it'll be nothing more than faces. Then we wind up in a major pandemic. He has come again to me since then and talked to me about water shortages in the saints of God, you have got to listen. I saw it, drought in the land. Mark this message. If you hadn't heard me say it before, it's coming. Because I told you that the Gregorian calendar and the Hebraic calendar had aligned for a reason. Why? He told you in Matthew chapter 24 that this was the seasons of sorrows. I am reminding you, saints of God, that even though the gates and the doors is where he wants us to be on our post, you'll see it here again. Even though the gates and the doors is where he wants us to be in our post, the reason why he wants us to be there is because when we begin to pray in these times, he hears the prayers of his people and he begins to release his hand into the earth and he will shorten and or hasten the time. You will not stop this from happening because he told you it must happen. But what we have the ability to do is to gain his mercy, right? For the elect's sake, these days will be hastened or shortened. We'll go through it much faster. I told you there's an economy in faith. There is an economy in favor. There's an economy in obedience. And there is an economy in time. That economy in time allows us to accelerate. We can't close our eyes to this. Develop the posture to pray in these moments and see what he's showing you. Write it down. What did the Lord show you? If you are going to God to pray and you're the only one talking, then that's not prayer. That is lamentation. That is lamentation, saints of God. What did God tell you? Can any one of you sit by and have a relationship with another individual sitting right next to you, standing right in front of you, and you do all the talking, and they say absolutely nothing to you? Would not frustrate you? There are marriages that would go through craziness for that. She done poured her heart out, bless it, so, and told you all kinds of things that was going on, and you just ignored her in her face. Tell me how that works out. So what do we do with God? We come and we squeeze up our face like we drank pickle juice, and we're there, man, calling it down from fire from heaven, and boy, we in there. But we don't take the time afterward to hear him. We're watchmen that don't see. We are watchmen that don't see. How is that possible? What can the blind watchman behold? And where is your consistency? Some of us, the Lord will move us to pray in the midnight hour. But then some of us are told to pray in the fourth watch hour. And many different hours that are set aside, the Lord will call your spirit to pray. But the question is that a one-time event? When he tells you that, you know, they stand on the wall day and night. Have you fasted your desire to do what you want to do in that time? Have you given the sense of dedication towards it? Or are you a watchman that will not be on your post? Follow me in Proverbs, in Isaiah 21 again. I'll start again at verse 4. I'm bringing it down, okay? Watch this. Isaiah chapter 21, beginning at verse 4 through 9. My heart panted, fearfulness affrighted me. The night of my pleasure had he turned into fear unto me. Prepare, say prepare. Prepare the table, watch in the watchtower, eat, drink. You're still being encouraged. Arise, ye princes, and anoint the shield. Recognize why you're there and who you're representing. For thus hath said the Lord unto me, go set a watchman, let him declare what he seeth. And he saw a chariot with a couple of horsemen, a chariot of donkeys or asses, and a chariot of camels. And he hearkened diligently, say diligently. He hearkened diligently with much heed. And he cried, a lion. My Lord, I stand how? Continually. This is the key to it all. I stand continually upon the watchtower when? In the daytime. I stand continually upon the watchtower in the daytime, and I am set in my ward when? Whole nights. Whole nights. And he beheld, and behold, verse 9, and behold, here cometh a chariot of men with a couple of horsemen. And he answered and said, Babylon is what? Wait a minute. Babylon is fallen, is fallen. Did we ever see that before? Babylon is fallen. Turn your Bibles, Revelation chapter 18. Let's get into it real quick. Before I bring this down, Revelation chapter 18, Revelation chapter 18, all right? Look at Revelation chapter 18 and begin at verse 1 here with me. Watch this. And after these things I saw, say saw, a watchman sees. And after these things I saw another angel come down from heaven, having great power, and the earth was lightened with his glory. And he cried mightily, say mightily. Mightily, mightily, mightily, with a strong voice, saying what? Babylon, the great is what? Is fallen. What's going on here between the watchman in Isaiah 21 and John here, who's witnessing this watchman in Revelation chapter 18? They're watching the dark world crumble. But these type of prayers, aren't you really, you know, Lord, we just thank you for today, Lord. You better learn how to get in there and take command. You better learn how to open up your voice and get before the Lord and learn how to warfare. Don't wait until your loved one is strapped up in the hospital and on life support and not being able to come out, and choose at that time that that's when you're going to train your spirit how to do it, because you could have done it before and let it enact, because the spirit doesn't require sleep if you had trained it correctly. I didn't come to preach this tonight, but I let the Spirit of the Lord just take me. Stop playing games with the things of God and then turn around and blame him. I'm hearing more people today say they don't choose to believe in a God because they can't follow a God that can be so mean to people. Was he? Because you're watching children die? Was he? And we don't take responsibility for none of it. He is a sovereign God. And he did make a way for us. It didn't start out this way, saints of God. We made it this way. Because while we thought a little sin didn't do anything, sin broke the harmony. Put four people together, an alto, a soprano, a tenor, and a baritone together, and let them sing in a harmonious chord. Let one of them be off, and they will stick out like a sore thumb. That's what we did to the earth, because we didn't understand the ramification of sin. And every time we continue in it without addressing it, every time we put down and don't take up our watch and go where we're supposed to go as directed by the Spirit of the living God, we allow it to continue. And so the harmony is all broken. The moral compass goes off. Everything calms and falls apart because the watchmen are not where they're supposed to be. This watchman saw Babylon fall. John again records it in Revelation 18. Babylon again is fallen. We can have this encounter every single day because the watchman has seen it happen. Because you know what? The first watchman in that 6 p.m. to 9 p.m. hour, they got there and they started handling business. 9 a.m., 9 p.m. to 12 a.m., they started handling more business. 12 a.m. to 3, they was handling some more business. 3 to 6, they was handling some more business. 6 to 9, they was handling some more business. 9 to 12, they was handling some more business. And so around the clock, we hide guard, and the watchman sees what the Lord does and can testify of his reigning power. I pray that you got something out of this tonight. I pray that it stirred you to realize that in this, the sixth hour, the sixth watch, that this is a time for you to execute judgment. But the judgment that you're executing, right, it has to be in alignment with the direction of the Spirit of the living God. That you can speak to your personal situations in this hour. You can take the time between 9 a.m. to 12 a.m. 12, you know, if it turns around, 12 p.m. that is. If you turn around and you got to take a bathroom break, if you got to go lock yourself in your car and yell out in the realms of the Spirit and do that for lunch and then take a bite of your sandwich and go back in, bless God. Whatever the situation you have to do, that's the kind of posture that you take, and God begins to see it. That's where breakthrough comes from. God, I pray that you hear me tonight. I pray that you're understanding that this is not for show. I'm being sent with this message to prepare us for what's about to come. Everything is aligning itself. We're moving into 5782 here shortly, saints of God. The Hebraic year, 5782. I want you to understand, it's nothing to play with. I'm not here to bring doom and gloom, and by far, this is not behavioral doctrine. God will deliver. God will heal. God will bless. God will provide breakthrough. But he is requiring a posture from his watchmen. He is requiring consistently. Consistency. He's requiring continuous watch. What are we teaching? How will the children even know? Funny enough, saints of God, hear me. Facebook doesn't cease to allow content 24/7. Instagram does not cease to allow content 24/7. TikTok does not cease to allow content 24/7. Only the church got set times. We got office hours. Wake up, arise, and take up your postures. Stand as the army that God has created you to be. Understand that He's going to wake you. Let the Spirit of the Lord guide you. Let Him guide you as to which hour He wants you to pray in, if not one or two or three. But whatever it is that He gives to you, be consistent. Say consistent. Be consistent. Do not forget to do that. You don't forget to eat. Stand guard the way that you're supposed to stand guard. Open your mouth and pray as you begin to pray. Don't worry about it. God will teach you what to say. He already told you that because we don't know how to pray, the Holy Spirit will make an utterance for us. Don't be scared to get there and engage. Don't let it be a dire emergency that causes you to take this seriously. Put away everything else. You're doing it correctly. You say you're praying. Then I pray that God will continue to encourage you. You've fallen down. You've fallen short. Okay, I pray that you would repent and be redeemed. Tell me where we can't engage. Tell me where. Tell me what the blood didn't take care of. It's power to give us the authority to be able to command. It is redemption and our repentance to be able to restore. Tell me where we can't engage. The question begins to be, will you? You've been given everything that I have today. I'm here being told by the Spirit of the Lord to bring it down right here. Let's go to God in prayer. Father, in the name of Yeshua the Christ, we come to you right now, Lord God, and we thank you again for the opportunity to be before your throne and to hear your word. Lord God, in the precious name of Yeshua the Christ, I pray that someone hearing this, oh God, was pricked in their spirit. If that be you, man or woman of God, and you have not yet given your life to Christ, this right here is an opportunity and a window, a moment that you can step into and leave all of your past sins behind. If you're choosing to do that, I simply need you to say after me a few words. I want you to get your hearts and your minds prepared to open and utter these words, because not because I'm leading you in this means that you just say what I say and it's done. This is a heart work. This is where you connect your heart to His Spirit and you begin to realize that He is your Lord and He is your Savior. There are a couple of things that you need to recognize in order to make this authentic. And so I want you to hear me. I want you to follow me. And everyone who's already given their lives to Christ, I would like you to join in with me as we welcome whichever soul this may be, more one or two or three or four, wherever here in the live or in the rebroadcast, that would give their lives to Him. Say after me, man or woman of God. Father, we come to you tonight thanking you for your word, thanking you for your love, in that you sent your son to die for my sins. You have seen my life and all that I have done, the areas where I fell to sin. I have heard the word. I believe that Jesus is your son. I believe that, you know, you sent him here to die for my sins. I believe that he died and was buried and was resurrected on the third day, and that he ascended and is on the right hand side of your throne right now, interceding for my soul. Father, in the name of Jesus, Lord God, this confession has made every man who has ever uttered it into the atmosphere delivered from their prior lives in sin. I pray now, Lord God, that you've heard them open up in the confession of their belief. hear and see their hearts, O God, and let them be joined into the ranks of those who you called onto your bosom, those who you sent and loved so much that you gave them an opportunity in this particular session to abandon the lives they lived before and to step into the oneness and the unity of love, to embrace your power, Lord God, to be able to stand, O Father, in a place where their life eternal will be their charge. I pray now that you would give them the opportunity, Lord God, to be gravitated to a Bible teaching church. And if it's not where they are, I pray, Lord God, that you will obligate my spirit. If that be your will, then I will take charge, O God, and begin to utter what you say, Lord God, unto them, to help to guide them to where they're supposed to be, Lord God. I pray now for the rest of us, O God, who have fallen short of your glory in one way or another. Lord God, that you will forgive us as we come with repentive hearts towards you. That the blood applied, O God, for the one who is coming to you now for the first time, and the blood being applied for us who have been here, Lord God, will still work in every measure. I pray now, Lord God, that we'll take up the rightful charge and begin to do what you called us to do in this earth. We thank you for the opportunity, Lord God, to represent the kingdom of heaven, every embassy that is around the earth right now, Lord God. We stand in unison with them. Every apostle, every prophet, every minister, Lord God, of your gospel, every teacher, Lord God, every evangelist, every pastor. I pray now, God, in the precious name of Yeshua, that you would allow us, Lord God, to ring out your name in the atmosphere, Lord God, and the enemy, Lord Father, will hear the rejoicing of your people, oh God, in the name of Yeshua the Christ. We stand, oh God, on the watch, oh God. We stand on the gates, Lord Father. We stand, oh God, at the door, Lord God, in the name of Yeshua the Christ. And we lift up our heads, O ye gates, and it's lifted up, O God, in the everlasting doors, because you will enter, Lord God, and heal and deliver your people. We believe you for this, Lord God, and we know that it's possible. We know that you're doing it. Charge our spirits, O God, to see you. Charge our spirits, O God, to hear you. Charge our spirits, O God, to do what you sent us to do. And may your name be lifted and glorified in the precious name of Yeshua the Christ. We seal these and all prayers, O God, as we together say, amen and amen.

Thank the Lord. Amen. God is good. Hallelujah. Hallelujah. And Obadiah, verse number 17. I'm not going to preach. I'm just going to lead you through some prayers and begin to pray for you and release deliverance. We've already had a time of praise and worship. And then the word, of course, also breaks the power of demons and devils. Demons hate worship. They hate the word. They hate the presence of God. Obadiah, verse 17, says, "But upon Mount Zion shall be deliverance, and there shall be holiness, and the house of Jacob shall possess their possessions." And then in verse 21, the last verse of the book, it says, "And saviors," or deliverers, "shall come up on Mount Zion to judge the Mount of Esau, and the kingdom shall be the Lord's." We're doing a lot of teaching on Zion, and one of the characteristics of Zion is deliverance. Verse 17, it says, "Upon Mount Zion shall be deliverance." And then, of course, in verse 21, it says that saviors or deliverers shall come up on Mount Zion. So Zion is not only a place of deliverance, it is also a place of deliverers. God wants every believer to receive deliverance and also to be a deliverer. And then in verse 21, it ties in Mount Zion to the kingdom. It says the kingdom shall be the Lord's. So Zion is also a place of the kingdom, a place of authority, a place of power, a place of deliverance, and a place of deliverers. Many of you have gone through mass deliverance before. I don't think we've ever done it on a Sunday, but we're going to do it this Sunday because I wanted everyone to get a chance to get prayer. And before we do, there's some things we need to pray about. Demons will hold on to anything in your life that they can to remain. And we need to make sure that everything that the enemy would hold on to is eliminated. And we need to be able to say like Jesus that the prince of this world comes and has nothing in me. No ground to attack, no ground to hold on to. One of the major things that I deal with in praying for people who need deliverance is that first and foremost, you must want to be delivered. You must have a desire to be delivered. You must exercise your will against the enemy. There's nothing the devil can do once you decide and you repent and decide you want to be set free. No matter how difficult your life has been, if you will make a decision now that not only will I be delivered, but deliverance will be a part of my lifestyle. Deliverance is not a one-time event. It's a part of your lifestyle. That whenever you need to be set free from something, you're willing to allow the Lord to take it away from you. And so today we're going to pray for a lot of different things and believe God for deliverance. But first, I need you to agree with me that you will receive deliverance today. And if you're not saved, if you're here today and you're backslidden or you're away from God, the first thing you need to do is you need to repent. The word repent simply means to change the way you think and to turn your life around. Make a decision. Repent and believe the gospel. The gospel is the power of God unto salvation, unto deliverance. The gospel is the good news that Jesus Christ has come. He has died. He was raised again from the dead. He rose again. He ascended. He sits on the right hand of God the Father. And that through his death and resurrection, your sins can be forgiven. And all the powers of hell can be broken off of your life. One of the major things that demons hold on to is sin. If you have sin in your life, demons will be with that sin. And so let's pray this prayer together. I want you to just bow your head and you can close your Bibles and just get ready to say these prayers with me. I'm going to share some things about unforgiveness and breaking curses, but first we're going to deal with any sin that may be in your life. Repeat after me. Say, "Heavenly Father, I believe that Jesus Christ came and died. I believe that he became sin for me. I believe he took my sins
upon himself on the cross. And because of his blood, my sins are forgiven. I claim the blood of Jesus for cleansing from my sins and all my iniquities. Thank you, Lord, for forgiving me. I repent of anything, any way of thinking, any lifestyle that is contrary to the Word of God. I turn away from it. And I ask you, Heavenly Father, to forgive me for any sin that I've committed, knowingly or unknowingly. I repent. I ask for forgiveness. And I receive cleansing today. In Jesus' name, amen. Now, I want any woman that has had an abortion, I want you to pray this with me. And I want you to do it. We're going to do it in a way that no one has to know that you've ever done this. So let's all pray this together, even if you've never been involved in one. Say this. Say, Heavenly Father, I join my brothers and sisters in repentance for all abortion, any murder that we have committed against unborn children. In the name of Jesus, Lord, forgive our society and forgive us if we have shed innocent blood. I break the curse of murder, the curse of the vagabond, curses of guilt, shame, and condemnation. In the name of Jesus, I rebuke any spirit of death that would follow my life because of an abortion. In the name of Jesus, I renounce these spirits and I command them to leave me in Jesus' name. Now say this with me. Say, Heavenly Father, you said in your word, whosoever shall call upon the name of the Lord, it shall be delivered. I call upon the name of Jesus. I believe that Jesus died on the cross for my sins. I believe that he was buried, and on the third day he rose again. I believe he ascended into heaven and sits on the right hand of God. I believe he is coming again. I confess Jesus as my Lord and Savior. I believe that Jesus is my deliverer. In the name of Jesus, I call upon you, Lord, to deliver me and set me free from any spirit in my life that is operating that is against your will. I break all ungodly soul ties that I have with any person that I've sinned with or been involved with that is not serving you. In the name of Jesus, I loose myself from every assignment of hell, every spirit of darkness. And in the name of Jesus, I tell the enemy, I belong to Jesus. You cannot stay in my life. I remind you that you are defeated. You have been spoiled. Your power has been broken. And through the Holy Ghost, I believe that today I will receive deliverance for my life. I command every hidden spirit that would hide in my life. You must be exposed. You cannot stay. I do not want you. I want to be free. I want to live holy. I want to live clean. I am saved. I am a child of God. You have no right to operate in my body, in my mind, in my soul, in any area of my life. I renounce you. You cannot stay against my will, but you must leave. In the name of Jesus, I believe today that deliverance is the children's bread. I am a child of God. Deliverance belongs to me. I have a right to it. And by faith, I receive it today in Jesus' name. Amen. How many believe God today? Amen.

Have you walked off track? Have you ran in the right direction but maybe fallen into a pit of depression? Don't worry. God will outstretch His hand as He's doing right now. He will be with you and He won't let you stay there for a moment longer than He will allow. He knows how much your heart can bear. He's with you, and maybe we won't get all the answers until heaven. But the answer is to all our questions, Jesus is Lord and He's faithful. Jesus' blood will never fail you. Hallelujah. Today, if you admit that you have not made your life right with Jesus Christ, today is the day where you pick up

call and you get ready to run, to first stand strong in knowing that you're beautiful, you're God's child, He loves you, He'll be with you, His grace is sufficient, that all things come together for the good for those who love Him, who've been called according to His purpose. You are called, and you today, I hope, will answer. Answer the call, not because that you think you can take the call or endure the race on your own. That's why we give God all the glory, His grace to hear the call, and His grace and mercy to run the race. Lord, we thank You for Your amazing grace. We thank You, Lord, that You are God. And You know the things that we carry and we're burdened with. And we pray in Jesus' name, You would comfort us and heal us, complete us. Lord, we pray for physical miracles all across this place, but Lord, more than a physical miracle, pray, Lord God, that our soul would be restored in Your hands and that we'd be carried until eternity. God, we just give You praise for Your word and Your faithfulness right now. God, may You touch the believers, the ones who already have a relationship with You. And if there'd be anyone who feels tired and weary, comfort them, carry them, refresh them. Give them the sight of what You see for the day. The calls You want them to make. The hugs You want them to give. The people You want us to forgive. Help us to be the light in Your love. Lord, for anyone who doesn't know You yet, we ask God that today would be the day of salvation. Today would be the day that everything changes. We pray, Lord God, that if there be anyone who wants God to change, who wants You to change their life, that they'd call out to You today. Would you repeat this prayer after me? Say, dear Lord Jesus, come into my heart. Forgive me of my sin. I'm so sorry for that. Thank You, Jesus, for dying on the cross and raising Yourself from the grave. Thank You, God, that You promise that as I believe in You, I will also be raised. Lord, heal my heart. Change me. Fill me with Your Holy Spirit, Your peace, Your comfort, and Your joy. I want to know You more each and every day. In Jesus' name I pray. Amen.

Psalm 145, 13 through 19. The Lord is faithful in all his words and kind in all his works. The Lord upholds all who are falling and raises up all who are bowed down. The eyes of all look to you, and you give them their food in due season. You open your hand, you satisfy the desire of every living thing. The Lord is righteous in all his ways and kind in all his works. The Lord is near to all who call on him, to all who call on him in truth. He fulfills the desire of those who fear him. He also hears their cry and saves them. First Corinthians 10, verse 13. No temptation has overtaken you that is not common to man. God is faithful, and he will not let you be tempted beyond your ability. But with the temptation, he will also provide the way of escape, that you may be able to endure it. Second Peter 3, 8 through 9. But do not overlook this one fact, beloved, that with the Lord one day is as a thousand years, and a thousand years as one day. The Lord is not slow to fulfill his promise, as some count slowness, but is patient toward you, not wishing that any should perish, but that all should reach repentance. Matthew 28, 18 through 20. And Jesus came and said to them, "All authority in heaven and on earth has been given to me. Go therefore and make disciples of all nations, baptizing them in the name of the Father and of the Son and of the Holy Spirit, teaching them to observe all that I have commanded you. And behold, I am with you always, to the end of the age." Mark 16, 15 through 18. And he said to them, "Go into all the world and proclaim the gospel to the whole creation. Whoever believes and is baptized will be saved. But whoever does not believe will be condemned. And these signs will accompany those who believe. In my name they will cast out demons, they will speak in new tongues, they will pick up serpents with their hands, and if they drink any deadly poison, it will not hurt them. They will lay their hands on the sick, and they will recover." Second Timothy chapter 4, verse 8. "Henceforth there is laid up for me the crown of righteousness, which the Lord, the righteous judge, will award me on that day. And not only to me, but also to all who have loved his appearing." First Corinthians 6, 14. "And God raised the Lord, and will also raise us up by his power." Second Corinthians 4, 14. "He who raised the Lord Jesus will raise us also with Jesus and bring us with you into his presence." James chapter 1, verse 12. "Blessed is the man who remains steadfast under trial, for when he has stood the test, he will receive the crown of life, which God has promised to those who love him." 1 Peter 4, 1 and 2. "Since therefore Christ suffered in the flesh, arm yourselves with the same way of thinking. For whoever has suffered in the flesh has ceased from sin, so as to live for the rest of the time in the flesh
no longer for human passions, but for the will of God. First John 3:1-3. See what kind of love the Father has given to us, that we should be called children of God. And so we are. The reason why the world does not know us is that it did not know Him. Beloved, we are God's children now, and what we will be has not yet appeared. But we know that when He appears, we shall be like Him, because we shall see Him as He is. And everyone who thus hopes in Him purifies himself as He is pure. Colossians 3:1-4. If then you have been raised with Christ, seek the things that are above, where Christ is, seated at the right hand of God. Set your minds on things that are above, not on things that are on earth. For you have died, and your life is hidden with Christ in God. When Christ, who is your life, appears, then you also will appear with Him in glory. 2 Peter 3:13. But according to His promise, we are waiting for new heavens and a new earth in which righteousness dwells. John 10:9-11. I am the door. If anyone enters by me, he will be saved and will go in and out and find pasture. The thief comes only to steal and kill and destroy. I came that they may have life and have it abundantly. I am the good shepherd. The good shepherd lays down his life for the sheep. Romans 6:22-23. But now that you have been set free from sin and have become slaves of God, the fruit you get leads to sanctification, and its end, eternal life. For the wages of sin is death, but the free gift of God is eternal life in Christ Jesus our Lord. Numbers 23:19. God is not man that He should lie, or a son of man that He should change His mind. Has He said, and will He not do it? Or has He spoken, and will He not fulfill it? Psalm 121. I lift up my eyes to the hills. From where does my help come? My help comes from the Lord, who made heaven and earth. He will not let your foot be moved. He who keeps you will not slumber. Behold, He who keeps Israel will neither slumber nor sleep. The Lord is your keeper. The Lord is your shade on your right hand. The sun shall not strike you by day, nor the moon by night. The Lord will keep you from all evil. He will keep your life. The Lord will keep your going out and your coming in from this time forth and forevermore. Psalm 1:1-3. Blessed is the man who walks not in the counsel of the wicked, nor stands in the way of sinners, nor sits in the seat of scoffers. But his delight is in the law of the Lord, and on His law he meditates day and night. He is like a tree planted by streams of water that yields its fruit in its season, and its leaf does not wither. In all that he does, he prospers.

Romans chapter 1, 16 through 17. For I am not ashamed of the gospel, for it is the power of God for salvation to everyone who believes, to the Jew first and also to the Greek. For in it the righteousness of God is revealed from faith for faith, as it is written, the righteous shall live by faith. Second Corinthians chapter 1, 3 through 5. Blessed be the God and Father of our Lord Jesus Christ, the Father of mercies and God of all comfort, who comforts us in all our affliction, so that we may be able to comfort those who are in any affliction with the comfort with which we ourselves are comforted by God. For as we share abundantly in Christ's sufferings, so through Christ we share abundantly in comfort too. Second Corinthians chapter 5, verse 17. Therefore, if anyone is in Christ, he is a new creation. The old has passed away. Behold, the new has come. John chapter 10, 27 through 30. My sheep hear my voice, and I know them, and they follow me. I give them eternal life, and they will never perish, and no one will snatch them out of my hand. My Father, who has given them to me, is greater than all, and no one is able to snatch them out of the Father's hand. I and the Father are one. Acts chapter 1, 7 through 8. It is not for you to know times or seasons that the Father has fixed by his own authority, but you will receive power when the Holy Spirit comes upon you, and you will be my witnesses in Jerusalem and in all Judea and Samaria and to the end of the earth. 2 Corinthians chapter 1, 20 through 22. For all the promises of God find their yes in him. That is why it is through him that we utter our amen to God for his glory. And it is God who establishes us with you in Christ, and has anointed us, and who has also put his seal on us, and given us his Spirit in our hearts as a guarantee. Acts chapter 2, 38 through 39. And Peter said to them, repent and be baptized, every one of you, in the name of Jesus Christ, for the forgiveness of your sins, and you will receive the gift of the Holy Spirit. For the promise is for you and for your children, and for all who are far off, everyone whom the Lord our God calls to himself. Deuteronomy 26, 17 through 19. You have declared today that the Lord is your God, and that you will walk in his ways, and keep his statutes and his commandments and his rules, and will obey his voice. And the Lord has declared today that you are a people for his treasured possession, as he has promised you, and that you are to keep all his commandments, and that he will set you in praise and in fame and in honor high above all nations that he has made, and that you shall be a people holy to the Lord your God, as he promised. Hebrews chapter 10, 19 through 23. Therefore, brothers,
Since we have confidence to enter the holy places by the blood of Jesus, by the new and living way that he opened for us through the curtain, that is through his flesh, and since we have a great priest over the house of God, let us draw near with a true heart in full assurance of faith, with our hearts sprinkled clean from an evil conscience and our bodies washed with pure water. Let us hold fast the confession of our hope without wavering, for he who promised is faithful. Exodus 14:13-14. And Moses said to the people, "Fear not, stand firm, and see the salvation of the Lord, which he will work for you today. For the Egyptians whom you see today, you shall never see again. The Lord will fight for you, and you have only to be silent." Isaiah 43:1-3. "But now, thus says the Lord, he who created you, O Jacob, he who formed you, O Israel, fear not, for I have redeemed you. I have called you by name. You are mine. When you pass through the waters, I will be with you, and through the rivers, they shall not overwhelm you. When you walk through fire, you shall not be burned, and the flame shall not consume you. For I am the Lord your God, the Holy One of Israel, your Savior." Isaiah 54:10. "For the mountains may depart and the hills be removed, but my steadfast love shall not depart from you, and my covenant of peace shall not be removed, says the Lord, who has compassion on you." Isaiah 54:13-14. "All your children shall be taught by the Lord, and great shall be the peace of your children. In righteousness you shall be established. You shall be far from oppression, for you shall not fear, and from terror, for it shall not come near you. And great shall be the peace of your children. In righteousness you shall be established. You shall be far from oppression, for you shall not fear, and from terror, for it shall not come near you." Isaiah 54:13-14. "No weapon that is fashioned against you shall succeed, and you shall refute every tongue that rises against you in judgment. This is the heritage of the servants of the Lord, and their vindication from me, declares the Lord." Isaiah 58:6-12. "Is not this the fast that I choose? To loose the bonds of wickedness, to undo the straps of the yoke, to let the oppressed go free, and to break every yoke? Is it not to share your bread with the hungry and bring the homeless poor into your house? When you see the naked, to cover him, and not to hide yourself from your own flesh? Then shall your light break forth like the dawn, and your healing shall spring up speedily. Your righteousness shall go before you. The glory of the Lord shall be your rear guard. Then you shall call, and the Lord will answer. You shall cry, and he will say, 'Here I am.' If you take away the yoke from your midst,
the pointing of the finger and speaking wickedness. If you pour yourself out for the hungry and satisfy the desire of the afflicted, then shall your light rise in the darkness and your gloom be as the noonday. And the Lord will guide you continually and satisfy your desire in scorched places and make your bones strong. And you shall be like a watered garden, like a spring of water whose waters do not fail. And your ancient ruins shall be rebuilt. You shall raise up the foundations of many generations. You shall be called the repairer of the breach, the restorer of streets to dwell in. James 1:2-5. Count it all joy, my brothers, when you meet trials of various kinds. For you know that the testing of your faith produces steadfastness. And let steadfastness have its full effect, that you may be perfect and complete, lacking in nothing. If any of you lacks wisdom, let him ask God, who gives generously to all without reproach, and it will be given him. James 4:7-8 and verse 10. Submit yourselves therefore to God. Resist the devil and he will flee from you. Draw near to God and he will draw near to you. Humble yourselves before the Lord and he will exalt you. First John 1:9. If we confess our sins, he is faithful and just to forgive us our sins and to cleanse us from all unrighteousness. 2 Chronicles 7:14-16. If my people who are called by my name humble themselves and pray and seek my face and turn from their wicked ways, then I will hear from heaven and will forgive their sin and heal their land. Now my eyes will be open and my ears attentive to the prayer that is made in this place. For now I have chosen and consecrated this house that my name may be there forever. My eyes and my heart will be there for all time. Deuteronomy 31:6-8. Be strong and courageous. Do not fear or be in dread of them, for it is the Lord your God who goes with you. He will not leave you or forsake you. Then Moses summoned Joshua and said to him in the sight of all Israel, be strong and courageous. For you shall go with this people into the land that the Lord has sworn to their fathers to give them, and you shall put them in possession of it. It is the Lord who goes before you. He will be with you. He will not leave you or forsake you. Do not fear or be dismayed. Jeremiah 29:11-14. For I know the plans I have for you, declares the Lord. Plans for welfare and not for evil, to give you a future and a hope. Then you will call upon me and come and pray to me, and I will hear you. You will seek me and find me, when you seek me with all your heart. I will be found by you, declares the Lord. John 3:16-17.
For God so loved the world that he gave his only Son, that whoever believes in him should not perish, but have eternal life. For God did not send his Son into the world to condemn the world, but in order that the world might be saved through him. John chapter 8, 34 through 36. Jesus answered them, "Truly, truly, I say to you, everyone who practices sin is a slave to sin. The slave does not remain in the house forever. The Son remains forever. So if the Son sets you free, you will be free indeed." Malachi chapter 3, 10 through 12. "Bring the full tithe into the storehouse, that there may be food in my house, and thereby put me to the test, says the Lord of hosts, if I will not open the windows of heaven for you and pour down for you a blessing until there is no more need. I will rebuke the devourer for you, so that it will not destroy the fruits of your soil, and your vine in the field shall not fail to bear, says the Lord of hosts. Then all nations will call you blessed, for you will be a land of delight, says the Lord of hosts." Mark chapter 11, 22 through 26. And Jesus answered them, "Have faith in God. Truly I say to you, whoever says to this mountain, 'Be taken up and thrown into the sea,' and does not doubt in his heart, but believes that what he says will come to pass, it will be done for him. Therefore I tell you, whatever you ask in prayer, believe that you have received it, and it will be yours. And whenever you stand praying, forgive if you have anything against anyone, so that your Father also who is in heaven may forgive you your trespasses." Joshua chapter 1, 6 through 9. "Be strong and courageous, for you shall cause this people to inherit the land that I swore to their fathers to give them. Only be strong and very courageous, being careful to do according to all the law that Moses, my servant, commanded you. Do not turn from it to the right hand or to the left, that you may have good success wherever you go. This book of the law shall not depart from your mouth, but you shall meditate on it day and night, so that you may be careful to do according to all that is written in it. For then you will make your way prosperous, and then you will have good success. Have I not commanded you? Be strong and courageous. Do not be frightened, and do not be dismayed, for the Lord your God is with you wherever you go." Philippians chapter 4, 19 through 20. "And my God will supply every need of yours according to his riches and glory in Christ Jesus. To our God and Father be glory forever and ever. Amen." Psalm chapter 37, 3 through 11. "Trust in the Lord and do good. Dwell in the land and do good.
and befriend faithfulness. Delight yourself in the Lord, and He will give you the desires of your heart. Commit your way to the Lord. Trust in Him, and He will act. He will bring forth your righteousness as the light, and your justice as the noonday. Be still before the Lord, and wait patiently for Him. Fret not yourself over the one who prospers in his way, over the man who carries out evil devices. Refrain from anger and forsake wrath. Fret not yourself. It tends only to evil. For the evildoers shall be cut off, but those who wait for the Lord shall inherit the land. In just a little while, the wicked will be no more. Though you look carefully at his place, he will not be there. But the meek shall inherit the land and delight themselves in abundant peace. Psalm chapter 50, 14 through 15. Offer to God a sacrifice of thanksgiving and perform your vows to the Most High and call upon me in the day of trouble. I will deliver you and you shall glorify me.

Revelation chapter 2, 5 through 7. Remember therefore from where you have fallen. Repent and do the works you did at first. If not, I will come to you and remove your lampstand from its place, unless you repent. Yet this you have. You hate the works of the Nicolaitans, which I also hate. He who has an ear, let him hear what the Spirit says to the churches. To the one who conquers, I will grant to eat of the tree of life, which is in the paradise of God. Revelation chapter 2, 10 through 11. Be faithful unto death, and I will give you the crown of life. He who has an ear, let him hear what the Spirit says to the churches. The one who conquers will not be hurt by the second death. Revelation chapter 2, verse 17. He who has an ear, let him hear what the Spirit says to the churches. To the one who conquers, I will give some of the hidden manna, and I will give him a white stone with a new name written on the stone that no one knows except the one who receives it. Revelation chapter 2, 26 through 29. The one who conquers and who keeps my works until the end, to him I will give authority over the nations, and he will rule them with a rod of iron, as when earthen pots are broken in pieces, even as I myself have received authority from my Father, and I will give him the morning star. He who has an ear, let him hear what the Spirit says to the churches. Revelation chapter 3, verse 5. The one who conquers will be clothed thus in white garments, and I will never blot out his name from the book of life. I will confess his name before my Father and before his angels. He who has an ear, let him hear what the Spirit says to the churches. Revelation chapter 3, 10 through 13. Because you have kept my word about patient endurance, I will keep you from the hour of trial that is coming on the whole world, to try those who dwell on the earth. I am coming soon. Hold fast what you have, so that no one may seize your crown. The one who conquers, I will make him a pillar in the temple of my God. Never shall he go out of it. And I will write on him the name of my God and the name of the city of my God, the New Jerusalem, which comes down from my God out of heaven, and my own new name. He who has an ear, let him hear what the Spirit says to the churches. Revelation chapter 3, 20 through 22. Behold, I stand at the door and knock. If anyone hears my voice and opens the door, I will come in to him and eat with him, and he with me. The one who conquers, I will grant him to sit with me on my throne, as I also conquered and sat down with my Father on his throne. He who has an ear, let him hear what the Spirit says to the churches. First Peter chapter 3, 10 through 12.
Whoever desires to love life and see good days, let him keep his tongue from evil and his lips from speaking deceit. Let him turn away from evil and do good. Let him seek peace and pursue it. For the eyes of the Lord are on the righteous, and his ears are open to their prayer. But the face of the Lord is against those who do evil. Philippians chapter 4, 4 through 9. Rejoice in the Lord always. Again, I will say, rejoice. Let your reasonableness be known to everyone. The Lord is at hand. Do not be anxious about anything, but in everything, by prayer and supplication, with thanksgiving, let your requests be known to God. And the peace of God, which surpasses all understanding, will guard your hearts and your minds in Christ Jesus. Finally, brothers, whatever is true, whatever is honorable, whatever is just, whatever is pure, whatever is lovely, whatever is commendable, if there is any excellence, if there is anything worthy of praise, think about these things. What you have learned and received and heard and seen in me, practice these things, and the God of peace will be with you. Psalm chapter 34, 15 through 19. The eyes of the Lord are toward the righteous, and his ears toward their cry. The face of the Lord is against those who do evil, to cut off the memory of them from the earth. When the righteous cry for help, the Lord hears and delivers them out of all their troubles. The Lord is near to the brokenhearted and saves the crushed in spirit. Many are the afflictions of the righteous, but the Lord delivers him out of them all. Jeremiah chapter 33, 2 through 3. Thus says the Lord who made the earth, the Lord who formed it to establish it. The Lord is his name. Call to me and I will answer you and will tell you great and hidden things that you have not known. Jeremiah chapter 33, verse 6. Behold, I will bring it health and cure, and I will cure them, and I will reveal to them abundance of peace and truth. Isaiah 41, 10 through 13. Fear not, for I am with you. Be not dismayed, for I am your God. I will strengthen you. I will help you. I will uphold you with my righteous right hand. Behold, all who are incensed against you shall be put to shame and confounded. Those who strive against you shall be as nothing and shall perish. You shall seek those who contend with you, but you shall not find them. Those who war against you shall be as nothing at all. For I, the Lord your God, hold your right hand. It is I who say to you, fear not. I am the one who helps you. Isaiah 40, 27 through 31. Why do you say, O Jacob, and speak, O Israel, my way is hidden from the Lord,
and my right is disregarded by my God. Have you not known? Have you not heard? The Lord is the everlasting God, the creator of the ends of the earth. He does not faint or grow weary. His understanding is unsearchable. He gives power to the faint, and to him who has no might, he increases strength. Even youths shall faint and be weary, and young men shall fall exhausted. But they who wait for the Lord shall renew their strength. They shall mount up with wings like eagles. They shall run and not be weary. They shall walk and not faint. Matthew chapter 11, 28 through 30. Come to me, all who labor and are heavily burdened, and I will give you rest. Take my yoke upon you and learn from me, for I am gentle and humble in heart, and you will find rest for your souls. For my yoke is easy and my burden is light.

refuge. His faithfulness is your shield and rampart. You shall not be afraid of the terror by night, nor of the arrow that flies by day, nor of the pestilence that walks in darkness, nor of the destruction that wastes at noonday. 1,000 may fall at your side, and 10,000 at your right hand, but it will not come near you. You will only look with your eyes and see the recompense of the wicked. Because you have made Yahweh your refuge and the Most High your dwelling place, no evil shall happen to you, neither shall any plague come near your dwelling. For he will put his angels in charge of you to guard you in all your ways. They will bear you up in their hands so that you won't dash your foot against a stone. You will tread on the lion and the cobra. You will trample the young lion and the serpent underfoot. Because he has set his love on me, therefore I will deliver him. I will set him on high because he has known my name. He will call on me and I will answer him. I will be with him in trouble. I will deliver him and honor him. I will satisfy him with long life and show him my salvation. Romans chapter 8, 16 through 18. The Spirit himself testifies with our spirit that we are children of God. And if children, then heirs, heirs of God, and joint heirs with Christ, if indeed we suffer with him, that we may also be glorified with him. For I consider that the sufferings of this present time are not worthy to be compared with the glory which will be revealed toward us. John chapter 14, 25 through 27. These things I have spoken to you while I am still with you. But the Helper, the Holy Spirit, whom the Father will send in my name, he will teach you all things and bring to your remembrance all that I have said to you. Peace I leave with you, my peace I give to you. Not as the world gives do I give to you. Let not your hearts be troubled, neither let them be afraid. Romans chapter 5, 1 through 5. Therefore, since we have been justified by faith, we have peace with God through our Lord Jesus Christ. Through him, we have also obtained access by faith into this grace in which we stand, and we rejoice in hope of the glory of God. Not only that, but we rejoice in our sufferings, knowing that suffering produces endurance, and endurance produces character, and character produces hope, and hope does not put us to shame, because God's love has been poured into our hearts through the Holy Spirit who has been given to us. Second Corinthians chapter 13, verse 11. Finally, brothers, rejoice, aim for restoration, comfort one another, agree with one another, live in peace, and the God of love and peace will be with you. Isaiah chapter 53, verse 5. But he was wounded for our transgressions. He was crushed for our iniquities. Upon him was the chastisement that brought us peace, and with his stripes we are healed.
Psalm chapter 37.

Verse 37. Mark the blameless and behold the upright, for there is a future for the man of peace. Hebrews chapter 12, verse 11. For the moment, all discipline seems painful rather than pleasant. But later, it yields the peaceful fruit of righteousness to those who have been trained by it. Matthew chapter 6, 25 through 33. Therefore I tell you, do not be anxious about your life, what you will eat or what you will drink, nor about your body, what you will put on. Is not life more than food, and the body more than clothing? Look at the birds of the air. They neither sow nor reap, nor gather into barns, and yet your heavenly Father feeds them. Are you not of more value than they? And which of you, by being anxious, can add a single hour to his span of life? And why are you anxious about clothing? Consider the lilies of the field, how they grow. They neither toil nor spin. Yet I tell you, even Solomon in all his glory was not arrayed like one of these. But if God so clothes the grass of the field, which today is alive and tomorrow is thrown into the oven, will he not much more clothe you, O you of little faith? Therefore, do not be anxious, saying, what shall we eat, or what shall we drink, or what shall we wear? For the Gentiles seek after these things, and your heavenly Father knows that you need them all. But seek first the kingdom of God and his righteousness, and all these things will be added to you.

Psalm chapter 126, 5 through 6. Those who sow in tears shall reap with shouts of joy. He who goes out weeping, bearing the seed for sowing, shall come home with shouts of joy, bringing his sheaves with him. Psalm 16, 5 through 11. The Lord is my chosen portion and my cup. You hold my lot. The lines have fallen for me in pleasant places. Indeed, I have a beautiful inheritance. I bless the Lord who gives me counsel. In the night also my heart instructs me. I have set the Lord always before me. Because he is at my right hand, I shall not be shaken. Therefore my heart is glad, and my whole being rejoices. My flesh also dwells secure. For you will not abandon my soul to Sheol, or let your Holy One see corruption. You make known to me the path of life. In your presence there's fullness of joy. At your right hand are pleasures forevermore. John 16:33. I have said these things to you, that in me you may have peace. In the world you will have tribulation, but take heart. I have overcome the world. First Peter chapter 5, 6 through 7. Humble yourselves, therefore, under the mighty hand of God, so that at the proper time he may exalt you, casting all your anxieties on him, because he cares for you.

Lamentations 3:22-23. The steadfast love of the Lord never ceases. His mercies never come to an end. They are new every morning. Great is your faithfulness.

Psalm 32, 7 and 10. You are a hiding place for me. You preserve me from trouble. You surround me with shouts of deliverance. Many are the sorrows of the wicked, but steadfast love surrounds the one who trusts in the Lord. Jeremiah 17, 7 through 8. Blessed is the man who trusts in the Lord, whose trust is the Lord. He is like a tree planted by water that sends out its roots by the stream and does not fear when heat comes, for its leaves remain green and is not anxious in the year of drought, for it does not cease to bear fruit. Romans 8:26 through 30. Likewise, the Spirit helps us in our weakness, for we do not know what to pray for as we ought, but the Spirit Himself intercedes for us with groanings too deep for words. And he who searches hearts knows what is the mind of the Spirit, because the Spirit intercedes for the saints according to the will of God. And we know that for those who love God, all things work together for good, for those who are called according to his purpose. For those whom he foreknew, he also predestined to be conformed to the image of his Son, in order that he might be the firstborn among many brothers. And those whom he predestined, he also called. And those whom he called, he also justified. And those whom he justified, he also glorified. Romans chapter 8, 35 through 39. Who shall separate us from the love of Christ? Shall tribulation, or distress, or persecution, or famine, or nakedness, or danger, or sword? As it is written, for your sake we are being killed all day long. We are regarded as sheep to be slaughtered. No, in all these things we are more than conquerors through him who loved us. For I am sure that neither death nor life, nor angels nor rulers, nor things present nor things to come, nor powers, nor height nor depth, nor anything else in all creation will be able to separate us from the love of God in Christ Jesus our Lord. Romans 10, 9 through 13. If you confess with your mouth that Jesus is Lord, and believe in your heart that God raised him from the dead, you will be saved. For with the heart one believes and is justified, and with the mouth one confesses and is saved. For the scripture says, everyone who believes in him will not be put to shame. For there is no distinction between Jew and Greek, for the same Lord is Lord of all, bestowing his riches on all who call on him. For everyone who calls on the name of the Lord will be saved. Psalm chapter 9, 9 through 12. The Lord is a stronghold for the oppressed, a stronghold in times of trouble. And those who know your name put their trust in you. For you, O Lord, have not forsaken those who seek you.
sing praises to the Lord, who sits enthroned in Zion. Tell among the peoples his deeds, for he who avenges blood is mindful of them. He does not forget the cry of the afflicted. Proverbs 3:1-12. My son, do not forget my teaching, but let your heart keep my commands. For length of days and years of life and peace they will add to you. Let not steadfast love and faithfulness forsake you. Bind them around your neck. Write them on the tablet of your heart. So you will find favor and good success in the sight of God and man. Trust in the Lord with all your heart, and do not lean on your own understanding. In all your ways, acknowledge him, and he will make straight your paths. Be not wise in your own eyes. Fear the Lord and turn away from evil. It will be healing to your flesh and refreshment to your bones. Honor the Lord with your wealth and with the first fruits of all your produce. Then your barns will be filled with plenty, and your vats will be bursting with wine. My son, do not despise the Lord's discipline, or be weary of his reproof. For the Lord reproves him who he loves, as a father the son in whom he delights. James 5:13-16. Is anyone among you suffering? Let him pray. Is anyone cheerful? Let him sing praise. Is anyone among you sick? Let him call for the elders of the church, and let them pray over him, anointing him with oil in the name of the Lord. And the prayer of faith will save the one who is sick, and the Lord will raise him up. And if he has committed sins, he will be forgiven. Therefore, confess your sins to one another and pray for one another that you may be healed. The prayer of a righteous person has great power as it is working. Matthew 7:7-11. Ask, and it will be given to you. Seek, and you will find. Knock, and it will be opened to you. For everyone who asks receives, and the one who seeks finds, and to the one who knocks it will be opened. Or which one of you, if his son asks him for bread, will give him a stone? Or if he asks for a fish, will give him a serpent? If you then, who are evil, know how to give good gifts to your children, how much more will your Father who is in heaven give good things to those who ask him? Psalm 103:1-12. Bless the Lord, O my soul, and all that is within me. Bless his holy name. Bless the Lord, O my soul, and forget not all his benefits, who forgives all your iniquity, who heals all your diseases, who redeems your life from the pit, who crowns you with steadfast love and mercy, who satisfies you with good so that your youth is renewed like the eagles. The Lord works righteousness and justice for all who are oppressed. He made known his ways to Moses,
his acts to the people of Israel. The Lord is merciful and gracious, slow to anger and abounding in steadfast love. He will not always chide, nor will he keep his anger forever. He does not deal with us according to our sins, nor repay us according to our iniquities. For as high as the heavens are above the earth, so great is his steadfast love toward those who fear him. As far as the east is from the west, so far does he remove our transgressions from us. As a father shows compassion to his children, so the Lord shows compassion to those who fear him. Psalm 107, 13 through 16. Then they cried to the Lord in their trouble, and he delivered them from their distress. He brought them out of darkness and the shadow of death, and burst their bonds apart. Let them thank the Lord for his steadfast love, for his wondrous works to the children of man. For he shatters the doors of bronze and cuts into the bars of iron. John 14, 1-7. Let not your hearts be troubled. Believe in God. Believe also in me. In my Father's house are many rooms. If it were not so, would I have told you that I go to prepare a place for you? And if I go and prepare a place for you, I will come again and will take you to myself, that where I am, you may also be. And you know the way to where I am going. Thomas said to him, Lord, we do not know where you are going. How can we know the way? Jesus said to him, I am the way, and the truth, and the life. No one comes to the Father except through me. If you had known me, you would have known my Father also. From now on, you do know him and have seen him. John 14, 12-21. Truly, truly I say to you, whoever believes in me will also do the works that I do, and greater works than these will he do, because I am going to the Father. Whatever you ask in my name, this I will do, that the Father may be glorified in the Son. If you ask me anything in my name, I will do it. If you love me, you will keep my commandments. And I will ask the Father, and he will give you another helper to be with you forever, even the Spirit of truth, whom the world cannot receive because it neither sees him nor knows him. You know him, for he dwells with you and will be in you. I will not leave you as orphans. I will come to you. Yet a little while and the world will see me no more. But you will see me. Because I live, you also will live. In that day you will know that I am in my Father, and you in me, and I in you. Whoever has my commandments and keeps them, he it is who loves me. And he who loves me will be loved by my Father, and I will love him and manifest myself to him. Mark 10, 27-31. Jesus looked at them and said, with man it is impossible, but not with God. For all things are possible with God. Peter began to say to him, see, we have left everything and followed you.
Jesus said, "Truly, I say to you, there is no one who has left house or brothers or sisters or mother or father or children or lands for my sake and for the gospel, who will not receive 100-fold now in this time, houses and brothers and sisters and mothers and children and lands, with persecutions, and in the age to come eternal life. But many who are first will be last, and the last will be first." Matthew 24:12-13. "And because lawlessness will be increased, the love of many will grow cold. But the one who endures to the end will be saved." John 15:1-11. "I am the true vine, and my Father is the vine dresser. Every branch in me that does not bear fruit, he takes away. And every branch that does bear fruit, he prunes, that it may bear more fruit. Already you are clean because of the word that I have spoken to you. Abide in me, and I in you. As the branch cannot bear fruit by itself, unless it abides in the vine, neither can you, unless you abide in me. I am the vine, you are the branches. Whoever abides in me and I in him, he it is that bears much fruit. For apart from me, you can do nothing. If anyone does not abide in me, he is thrown away like a branch and withers. And the branches are gathered, thrown into the fire and burned. If you abide in me and my words abide in you, ask whatever you wish and it will be done for you. By this my Father is glorified, that you bear much fruit and so prove to be my disciples. As the Father has loved me, so have I loved you. Abide in my love. If you keep my commandments, you will abide in my love, just as I have kept my Father's commandments and abide in his love. These things I have spoken to you, that my joy may be in you, and that your joy may be full." 2 Peter 1:3-11. "His divine power has granted to us all things that pertain to life and godliness, through the knowledge of him who called us to his own glory and excellence, by which he granted to us his precious and very great promises, so that through them you may become partakers of the divine nature, having escaped from the corruption that is in the world because of sinful desire. For this very reason, make every effort to supplement your faith with virtue, and virtue with knowledge, and knowledge with self-control, and self-control with steadfastness, and steadfastness with godliness, and godliness with brotherly affection, and brotherly affection with love. For if these qualities are yours and are increasing, they keep you from being ineffective or unfruitful in the knowledge of our Lord Jesus Christ. For whoever lacks these qualities is so nearsighted that he is blind, having forgotten that he was cleansed from his former sins. Therefore, brothers, be all the more diligent to confirm your calling and election. For if you practice these qualities, you will never fall. For in this way there will be richly provided for you an entrance into the eternal kingdom of our Lord and Savior Jesus Christ." Job 36:10-11. "He opens their ears to instruction and commands that they return from iniquity. If they listen and serve him, they complete their days in prosperity
and their years in pleasantness. Psalm 46, 1 through 7. God is our refuge and strength, a very present help in trouble. Therefore, we will not fear though the earth gives way, though the mountains be moved into the heart of the sea, though its waters roar and foam, though the mountains tremble at its swelling. There is a river whose streams make glad the city of God, the holy habitation of the Most High. God is in the midst of her. She shall not be moved. God will help her when morning dawns. The nations rage, the kingdoms totter. He utters his voice, the earth melts. The Lord of hosts is with us. The God of Jacob is our fortress. Romans chapter 6, 5 through 14. For if we have been united with him in a death like his, we shall certainly be united with him in a resurrection like his. We know that our old self was crucified with him in order that the body of sin might be brought to nothing, so that we would no longer be enslaved to sin. For one who has died has been set free from sin. Now, if we have died with Christ, we believe that we will also live with him. We know that Christ, being raised from the dead, will never die again. Death no longer has dominion over him. For the death he died to sin once for all. But the life he lives to God. So you also must consider yourselves dead to sin and alive to God in Christ Jesus. Let not sin, therefore, reign in your mortal body to make you obey its passions. Do not present your members to sin as instruments for unrighteousness, but present yourselves to God as those who have been brought from death to life, and your members to God as instruments for righteousness. For sin will have no dominion over you, since you are not under law, but under grace.

Psalm 147, 1 through 6. Praise the Lord, for it is good to sing praises to our God, for it is pleasant, and a song of praise is fitting. The Lord builds up Jerusalem. He gathers the outcasts of Israel. He heals the brokenhearted and binds up their wounds. He determines the number of the stars. He gives to all of them their names. Great is our Lord, and abundant in power. His understanding is beyond measure. The Lord lifts up the humble. He casts the wicked to the ground. Revelation 21, 1 through 7. Then I saw a new heaven and a new earth, for the first heaven and the first earth had passed away, and the sea was no more. And I saw the holy city, New Jerusalem, coming down out of heaven from God, prepared as a bride adorned for her husband. And I heard a loud voice from the throne saying, "Behold, the dwelling place of God is with man. He will dwell with them, and they will be his people, and God himself will be with them as their God. He will wipe away every tear from their eyes, and death shall be no more. Neither shall there be mourning, nor crying, nor pain anymore. For the former things have passed away." And he who was seated on the throne said, "Behold, I am making all things new." Also he said, "Write this down, for these words are trustworthy and true." And he said to me, "It is done. I am the Alpha and the Omega, the beginning and the end. To the thirsty I will give from the spring of the water of life without payment. The one who conquers will have this heritage, and I will be his God, and he will be my son." Galatians 6, 8 through 10. For the one who sows to his own flesh will from the flesh reap corruption. But the one who sows to the Spirit will from the Spirit reap eternal life. And let us not grow weary of doing good, for in due season we will reap if we do not give up. So then, as we have opportunity, let us do good to everyone, and especially to those who are of the household of faith. Psalm 138. I give you thanks, O Lord, with my whole heart. Before the gods I sing your praise. I bow down toward your holy temple and give thanks to your name for your steadfast love and your faithfulness. For you have exalted above all things your name and your word. On the day I called, you answered me. My strength of soul you increased. All the kings of the earth shall give you thanks, O Lord, for they have heard the words of your mouth, and they shall sing of the ways of the Lord, for great is the glory of the Lord. For though the Lord is high, he regards the lowly, but the haughty he knows from afar. Though I walk in the midst of trouble, you preserve my life. You stretch out your hand against the wrath of my enemies, and your right hand delivers me. The Lord will fulfill his purpose for me. Your steadfast love, O Lord, endures forever. Do not forsake the work of your hands.
1 John 2, 24-25. Let what you heard from the beginning abide in you. If what you heard from the beginning abides in you, then you too will abide in the Son and in the Father. And this is the promise that he made to us: eternal life. John chapter 6, 47 through 51. Truly, truly I say to you, whoever believes has eternal life. I am the bread of life. Your fathers ate the manna in the wilderness, and they died. This is the bread that comes down from heaven, so that one may eat of it and not die. I am the living bread that came down from heaven. If anyone eats of this bread, he will live forever. And the bread that I will give for the life of the world is my flesh. Matthew 6, 14 through 15. For if you forgive others their trespasses, your heavenly Father will also forgive you. But if you do not forgive others their trespasses, neither will your Father forgive your trespasses. Psalm 55, 22. Cast your burden on the Lord, and he will sustain you. He will never permit the righteous to be moved. Isaiah 52, 12. For you shall not go out in haste, and you shall not go in flight. For the Lord will go before you, and the God of Israel will be your rear guard. Psalm 32, 8. I will instruct you and teach you in the way you should go. I will counsel you with my eye upon you. Isaiah 30, 18 through 21. Therefore the Lord waits to be gracious to you, and therefore he exalts himself to show mercy to you. For the Lord is a God of justice. Blessed are all those who wait for him. For a people shall dwell in Zion, in Jerusalem. You shall weep no more. He will surely be gracious to you at the sound of your cry. As soon as he hears it, he answers you. And though the Lord give you the bread of adversity and the water of affliction, yet your teacher will not hide himself anymore, but your eyes shall see your teacher, and your ears shall hear a word behind you saying, "This is the way, walk in it," when you turn to the right, or when you turn to the left. Philippians chapter 1, verse 6. And I am sure of this, that he who began a good work in you will bring it to completion at the day of Jesus Christ. Isaiah 26, verse 3. You keep him in perfect peace whose mind is stayed on you, because he trusts in you. John chapter 11, 25 through 26. Jesus said to her, "I am the resurrection and the life. Whoever believes in me, though he die, yet shall he live, and everyone who lives and believes in me shall never die." Second Corinthians 4, 16 through 18. So we do not lose heart. Though our outward self is wasting away,
Our inner self is being renewed day by day. For this light momentary affliction is preparing for us an eternal weight of glory beyond all comparison. As we look not to the things that are seen, but to the things that are unseen. For the things that are seen are transient, but the things that are unseen are eternal. Philippians 3:20-21. But our citizenship is in heaven, and from it we await a Savior, the Lord Jesus Christ, who will transform our lowly body to be like his glorious body, by the power that enables him even to subject all things to himself. Matthew 5:2-11. And he opened his mouth and taught them, saying, Blessed are the poor in spirit, for theirs is the kingdom of heaven. Blessed are those who mourn, for they shall be comforted. Blessed are the meek, for they shall inherit the earth. Blessed are those who hunger and thirst for righteousness, for they shall be satisfied. Blessed are the merciful, for they shall receive mercy. Blessed are the pure in heart, for they shall see God. Blessed are the peacemakers, for they shall be called sons of God. Blessed are those who are persecuted for righteousness' sake, for theirs is the kingdom of heaven. Blessed are you when others revile you and persecute you and utter all kinds of evil against you falsely on my account. Rejoice and be glad, for your reward is great in heaven, for so they persecuted the prophets who were before you. First John 4:4. Little children, you are from God and have overcome them. For he who is in you is greater than he who is in the world. Matthew 10:39-42. Whoever finds his life will lose it, and whoever loses his life for my sake will find it. Whoever receives you receives me, and whoever receives me receives him who sent me. The one who receives a prophet because he is a prophet will receive a prophet's reward. And the one who receives a righteous person because he is a righteous person will receive a righteous person's reward. And whoever gives one of these little ones even a cup of cold water because he is a disciple, truly I say to you, he will by no means lose his reward. Psalm 145:13-19. The Lord is faithful in all his words, and kind in all his works. The Lord upholds all who are falling, and raises up all who are bowed down. The eyes of all look to you, and you give them their food in due season. You open your hand, you satisfy the desire of every living thing. The Lord is righteous in all his ways and kind in all his works. The Lord is near to all who call on him, to all who call on him in truth. He fulfills the desire of those who fear him. He also hears their cry and saves them. First Corinthians 10:13. No temptation has overtaken you that is not common to man. God is faithful,
and he will not let you be tempted beyond your ability. But with the temptation, he will also provide the way of escape, that you may be able to endure it. Second Peter 3:8-9. But do not overlook this one fact, beloved, that with the Lord one day is as 1,000 years, and 1,000 years as one day. The Lord is not slow to fulfill his promise, as some count slowness, but is patient toward you, not wishing that any should perish, but that all should reach repentance. Matthew 28:18-20. And Jesus came and said to them, "All authority in heaven and on earth has been given to me. Go therefore and make disciples of all nations, baptizing them in the name of the Father and of the Son and of the Holy Spirit, teaching them to observe all that I have commanded you. And behold, I am with you always, to the end of the age." Mark 16:15-18. And he said to them, "Go into all the world and proclaim the gospel to the whole creation. Whoever believes and is baptized will be saved, but whoever does not believe will be condemned. And these signs will accompany those who believe. In my name they will cast out demons, they will speak in new tongues, they will pick up serpents with their hands, and if they drink any deadly poison, it will not hurt them. They will lay their hands on the sick, and they will recover." Second Timothy 4:8. "Henceforth there is laid up for me the crown of righteousness, which the Lord, the righteous judge, will award me on that day. And not only to me, but also to all who have loved his appearing." First Corinthians 6:14. "And God raised the Lord, and will also raise us up by his power." Second Corinthians 4:14. "He who raised the Lord Jesus will raise us also with Jesus and bring us with you into his presence." James 1:12. "Blessed is the man who remains steadfast under trial, for when he has stood the test, he will receive the crown of life, which God has promised to those who love him." 1 Peter 4:1-2. "Since therefore Christ suffered in the flesh, arm yourselves with the same way of thinking. For whoever has suffered in the flesh has ceased from sin, so as to live for the rest of the time in the flesh, no longer for human passions, but for the will of God." 1 John 3:1-3. "See what kind of love the Father has given to us, that we should be called children of God. And so we are. The reason why the world does not know us is that it did not know him. Beloved, we are God's children now, and what we will be has not yet appeared. But we know that when he appears, we shall be like him, because we shall see him as he is. And everyone who thus hopes in him purifies himself as he is pure." 3:1-4. "If then you have been raised with Christ, seek the things that are above, where Christ is,
seated at the right hand of God. Set your minds on things that are above, not on things that are on earth. For you have died, and your life is hidden with Christ in God. When Christ, who is your life, appears, then you also will appear with him in glory. 2 Peter 3:13. But according to his promise, we are waiting for new heavens and a new earth in which righteousness dwells. John chapter 10, 9 through 11. I am the door. If anyone enters by me, he will be saved and will go in and out and find pasture. The thief comes only to steal and kill and destroy. I came that they may have life and have it abundantly. I am the good shepherd. The good shepherd lays down his life for the sheep. Romans chapter 6, 22 through 23. But now that you have been set free from sin, and have become slaves of God, the fruit you get leads to sanctification, and its end, eternal life. For the wages of sin is death, but the free gift of God is eternal life in Christ Jesus our Lord. Numbers 23:19. God is not man that he should lie, or a son of man that he should change his mind. Has he said, and will he not do it? Or has he spoken, and will he not fulfill it? Psalm 121. I lift up my eyes to the hills. From where does my help come? My help comes from the Lord, who made heaven and earth. He will not let your foot be moved. He who keeps you will not slumber. Behold, he who keeps Israel will neither slumber nor sleep. The Lord is your keeper. The Lord is your shade on your right hand. The sun shall not strike you by day, nor the moon by night. The Lord will keep you from all evil. He will keep your life. The Lord will keep your going out and your coming in from this time forth and forevermore. Psalm 1:1-3. Blessed is the man who walks not in the counsel of the wicked, nor stands in the way of sinners, nor sits in the seat of scoffers. But his delight is in the law of the Lord, and on his law he meditates day and night. He is like a tree planted by streams of water that yields its fruit in its season, and its leaf does not wither. In all that he does, he prospers.

Romans chapter 1, 16 through 17. For I am not ashamed of the gospel, for it is the power of God for salvation to everyone who believes, to the Jew first and also to the Greek. For in it the righteousness of God is revealed from faith for faith, as it is written, the righteous shall live by faith. Second Corinthians chapter 1, 3 through 5. Blessed be the God and Father of our Lord Jesus Christ, the Father of mercies and God of all comfort, who comforts us in all our affliction, so that we may be able to comfort those who are in any affliction with the comfort with which we ourselves are comforted by God. For as we share abundantly in Christ's sufferings, so through Christ we share abundantly in comfort too. Second Corinthians chapter 5, verse 17. Therefore, if anyone is in Christ, he is a new creation. The old has passed away. Behold, the new has come. John chapter 10, 27 through 30. My sheep hear my voice, and I know them, and they follow me. I give them eternal life, and they will never perish, and no one will snatch them out of my hand. My Father, who has given them to me, is greater than all, and no Father who has given them to me is greater than all, and no one is able to snatch them out of the Father's hand.

and Samaria, and to the end of the earth. 2 Corinthians chapter 1, 20 through 22. For all the promises of God find their yes in Him. That is why it is through Him that we utter our amen to God for His glory. And it is God who establishes us with you in Christ, and has anointed us, and who has also put His seal on us, and given us His Spirit in our hearts as a guarantee. Acts chapter 2, 38 through 39. And Peter said to them, "Repent and be baptized, every one of you, in the name of Jesus Christ, for the forgiveness of your sins, and you will receive the gift of the Holy Spirit. For the promise is for you and for your children, and for all who are far off, everyone whom the Lord our God calls to Himself." Deuteronomy 26, 17 through 19. You have declared today that the Lord is your God, and that you will walk in His ways, and keep His statutes and His commandments and His rules, and will obey His voice. And the Lord has declared today that you are a people for His treasured possession, as He has promised you, and that you are to keep all His commandments, and that He will set you in praise and in fame and in honor high above all nations that He has made, and that you shall be a people holy to the Lord your God, as He promised. Hebrews chapter 10, 19 through 23. Therefore, brothers, since we have confidence to enter the holy places by the blood of Jesus, by the new and living way that He opened for us through the curtain, that is, through His flesh, and since we have a great priest over the house of God, let us draw near with a true heart in full assurance of faith, with our hearts sprinkled clean from an evil conscience and our bodies washed with pure water. Let us hold fast the confession of our hope without wavering, for He who promised is faithful. Exodus 14, 13 through 14. And Moses said to the people, "Fear not, stand firm, and see the salvation of the Lord, which He will work for you today. For the Egyptians whom you see today, you shall never see again. The Lord will fight for you, and you have only to be silent." Isaiah 43, 1 through 3. But now, thus says the Lord, He who created you, O Jacob, He who formed you, O Israel, fear not, for I have redeemed you. I have called you by name. You are mine. When you pass through the waters, I will be with you, and through the rivers, they shall not overwhelm you. When you walk through fire, you shall not be burned, and the flame shall not consume you. For I am the Lord your God, the Holy One of Israel, your Savior. Isaiah 54:10. For the mountains may depart, and the hills be removed, but my steadfast love shall not depart from you, and my covenant of peace shall not be removed, says the Lord, who has compassion on you. Isaiah 54, 13 and 14. All your children shall be taught by the Lord.

and great shall be the peace of your children. In righteousness you shall be established. You shall be far from oppression, for you shall not fear, and from terror, for it shall not come near you. And great shall be the peace of your children. In righteousness you shall be established. You shall be far from oppression, for you shall not fear, and from terror, for it shall not come near you. Isaiah 54, 13 through 14. No weapon that is fashioned against you shall succeed, and you shall refute every tongue that rises against you in judgment. This is the heritage of the servants of the Lord, and their vindication from me, declares the Lord. Isaiah 58, 6 through 12. Is not this the fast that I choose? To loose the bonds of wickedness, to undo the straps of the yoke, to let the oppressed go free and to break every yoke? Is it not to share your bread with the hungry and bring the homeless poor into your house? When you see the naked, to cover him and not to hide yourself from your own flesh? Then shall your light break forth like the dawn, and your healing shall spring up speedily. Your righteousness shall go before you. The glory of the Lord shall be your rear guard. Then you shall call, and the Lord will answer. You shall cry, and he will say, "Here I am." If you take away the yoke from your midst, the pointing of the finger and speaking wickedness, if you pour yourself out for the hungry and satisfy the desire of the afflicted, then shall your light rise in the darkness and your gloom be as the noonday. And the Lord will guide you continually and satisfy your desire in scorched places and make your bones strong. And you shall be like a watered garden, like a spring of water, whose waters do not fail. And your ancient ruins shall be rebuilt. You shall raise up the foundations of many generations. You shall be called the repairer of the breach, the restorer of streets to dwell in. James 1, 2 through 5. Count it all joy, my brothers, when you meet trials of various kinds. For you know that the testing of your faith produces steadfastness. And let steadfastness have its full effect, that you may be perfect and complete, lacking in nothing. If any of you lacks wisdom, let him ask God, who gives generously to all without reproach, and it will be given him. James chapter 4, 7 through 8 and verse 10. Submit yourselves therefore to God. Resist the devil and he will flee from you. Draw near to God and he will draw near to you. Humble yourselves before the Lord and he will exalt you. First John chapter 1, verse 9. If we confess our sins, he is faithful and just to forgive us our sins and to cleanse us from all unrighteousness. 2 Chronicles chapter 7, 14 through 16. If my people who are called by my name humble themselves and pray and seek my face and turn from their wicked ways, then I will hear from heaven and will forgive their sin and heal their land.
Now my eyes will be open and my ears attentive to the prayer that is made in this place. For now I have chosen and consecrated this house, that my name may be there forever. My eyes and my heart will be there for all time. Deuteronomy chapter 31, 6 through 8. Be strong and courageous. Do not fear or be in dread of them, for it is the Lord your God who goes with you. He will not leave you or forsake you. Then Moses summoned Joshua and said to him in the sight of all Israel, "Be strong and courageous, for you shall go with this people into the land that the Lord has sworn to their fathers to give them, and you shall put them in possession of it. It is the Lord who goes before you. He will be with you. He will not leave you or forsake you. Do not fear or be dismayed." Jeremiah 29, 11 through 14. "For I know the plans I have for you, declares the Lord. Plans for welfare and not for evil, to give you a future and a hope. Then you will call upon me and come and pray to me, and I will hear you. You will seek me and find me when you seek me with all your heart. I will be found by you, declares the Lord." John chapter 3, 16 through 17. "For God so loved the world that he gave his only Son, that whoever believes in him should not perish, but have eternal life. For God did not send his Son into the world to condemn the world, but in order that the world might be saved through him." John chapter 8, 34 through 36. Jesus answered them, "Truly, truly, I say to you, everyone who practices sin is a slave to sin. The slave does not remain in the house forever. The Son remains forever. So if the Son sets you free, you will be free indeed." Malachi chapter 3, 10 through 12. "Bring the full tithe into the storehouse, that there may be food in my house, and thereby put me to the test, says the Lord of hosts, if I will not open the windows of heaven for you and pour down for you a blessing until there is no more need. I will rebuke the devourer for you, so that it will not destroy the fruits of your soil. And your vine in the field shall not fail to bear, says the Lord of hosts. Then all nations will call you blessed, for you will be a land of delight, says the Lord of hosts." Mark chapter 11, 22 through 26. And Jesus answered them, "Have faith in God. Truly I say to you, whoever says to this mountain, 'Be taken up and thrown into the sea,' and does not doubt in his heart, but believes that what he says will come to pass, it will be done for him. Therefore I tell you, whatever you ask in prayer, believe that you have received it, and it will be yours. And whenever you stand praying, forgive,
if you have anything against anyone, so that your Father also who is in heaven may forgive you your trespasses. Joshua chapter 1, 6 through 9. Be strong and courageous, for you shall cause this people to inherit the land that I swore to their fathers to give them. Only be strong and very courageous, being careful to do according to all the law that Moses, my servant, commanded you. Do not turn from it to the right hand or to the left, that you may have good success wherever you go. This book of the law shall not depart from your mouth, but you shall meditate on it day and night, so that you may be careful to do according to all that is written in it. For then you will make your way prosperous, and then you will have good success. Have I not commanded you? Be strong and courageous. Do not be frightened, and do not be dismayed, for the Lord your God is with you wherever you go. Philippians chapter 4, 19 through 20. And my God will supply every need of yours according to his riches and glory in Christ Jesus. To our God and Father be glory forever and ever. Amen. Psalm chapter 37, 3 through 11. Trust in the Lord and do good. Dwell in the land and befriend faithfulness. Delight yourself in the Lord, and he will give you the desires of your heart. Commit your way to the Lord. Trust in him, and he will act. He will bring forth your righteousness as the light, and your justice as the noonday. Be still before the Lord, and wait patiently for him. Fret not yourself over the one who prospers in his way, over the man who carries out evil devices. Refrain from anger and forsake wrath. Fret not yourself. It tends only to evil. For the evildoers shall be cut off, but those who wait for the Lord shall inherit the land. In just a little while, the wicked will be no more. Though you look carefully at his place, he will not be there. But the meek shall inherit the land and delight themselves in abundant peace. Psalm chapter 50, 14 through 15. Offer to God a sacrifice of thanksgiving, and perform your vows to the Most High, and call upon me in the day of trouble. I will deliver you, and you shall glorify me.

Revelation chapter 2, 5 through 7. Remember therefore from where you have fallen. Repent and do the works you did at first. If not, I will come to you and remove your lampstand from its place, unless you repent. Yet this you have. You hate the works of the Nicolaitans, which I also hate. He who has an ear, let him hear what the Spirit says to the churches. To the one who conquers, I will grant to eat of the tree of life, which is in the paradise of God. Revelation chapter 2, 10 through 11. Be faithful unto death, and I will give you the crown of life. He who has an ear, let him hear what the Spirit says to the churches. The one who conquers will not be hurt by the second death. Revelation chapter 2, verse 17. He who has an ear, let him hear what the Spirit says to the churches. To the one who conquers, I will give some of the hidden manna, and I will give him a white stone with a new name written on the stone that no one knows except the one who receives it. Revelation chapter 2, 26 through 29. The one who conquers and who keeps my works until the end, to him I will give authority over the nations, and he will rule them with a rod of iron, as when earthen pots are broken in pieces, even as I myself have received authority from my Father, and I will give him the morning star. He who has an ear, let him hear what the Spirit says to the churches. Revelation chapter 3, verse 5. The one who conquers will be clothed thus in white garments, and I will never blot out his name from the book of life. I will confess his name before my Father and before his angels. He who has an ear, let him hear what the Spirit says to the churches. Revelation chapter 3, 10 through 13. Because you have kept my word about patient endurance, I will keep you from the hour of trial that is coming on the whole world, to try those who dwell on the earth. I am coming soon. Hold fast what you have, so that no one may seize your crown. The one who conquers, I will make him a pillar in the temple of my God. Never shall he go out of it. And I will write on him the name of my God and the name of the city of my God, the New Jerusalem, which comes down from my God out of heaven, and my own new name. He who has an ear, let him hear what the Spirit says to the churches. Revelation chapter 3, 20 through 22. Behold, I stand at the door and knock. If anyone hears my voice and opens the door, I will come in to him and eat with him, and he with me. The one who conquers, I will grant him to sit with me on my throne, as I also conquered and sat down with my Father on his throne. He who has an ear, let him hear what the Spirit says to the churches. First Peter chapter 3, 10 through 12.
Whoever desires to love life and see good days, let him keep his tongue from evil and his lips from speaking deceit. Let him turn away from evil and do good. Let him seek peace and pursue it. For the eyes of the Lord are on the righteous, and his ears are open to their prayer. But the face of the Lord is against those who do evil. Philippians chapter 4, 4 through 9. Rejoice in the Lord always. Again, I will say, rejoice. Let your reasonableness be known to everyone. The Lord is at hand. Do not be anxious about anything, but in everything, by prayer and supplication, with thanksgiving, let your requests be known to God. And the peace of God, which surpasses all understanding, will guard your hearts and your minds in Christ Jesus. Finally, brothers, whatever is true, whatever is honorable, whatever is just, whatever is pure, whatever is lovely, whatever is commendable, if there is any excellence, if there is anything worthy of praise, think about these things. What you have learned and received and heard and seen in me, practice these things, and the God of peace will be with you. Psalm chapter 34, 15 through 19. The eyes of the Lord are toward the righteous, and his ears toward their cry. The face of the Lord is against those who do evil, to cut off the memory of them from the earth. When the righteous cry for help, the Lord hears and delivers them out of all their troubles. The Lord is near to the brokenhearted and saves the crushed in spirit. Many are the afflictions of the righteous, but the Lord delivers him out of them all. Jeremiah chapter 33, 2 through 3. Thus says the Lord who made the earth, the Lord who formed it to establish it. The Lord is his name. Call to me and I will answer you and will tell you great and hidden things that you have not known. Jeremiah chapter 33, verse 6. Behold, I will bring it health and cure, and I will cure them, and I will reveal to them abundance of peace and truth. Isaiah 41, 10 through 13. Fear not, for I am with you. Be not dismayed, for I am your God. I will strengthen you. I will help you. I will uphold you with my righteous right hand. Behold, all who are incensed against you shall be put to shame and confounded. Those who strive against you shall be as nothing and shall perish. You shall seek those who contend with you, but you shall not find them. Those who war against you shall be as nothing at all. For I, the Lord your God, hold your right hand. It is I who say to you, fear not. I am the one who helps you. Isaiah 40, 27 through 31. Why do you say, O Jacob, and speak, O Israel, my way is hidden from the Lord,
and my right is disregarded by my God. Have you not known? Have you not heard? The Lord is the everlasting God, the creator of the ends of the earth. He does not faint or grow weary. His understanding is unsearchable. He gives power to the faint, and to him who has no might, he increases strength. Even youths shall faint and be weary, and young men shall fall exhausted. But they who wait for the Lord shall renew their strength. They shall mount up with wings like eagles. They shall run and not be weary. They shall walk and not faint. Matthew chapter 11, 28 through 30. Come to me, all who labor and are heavily burdened, and I will give you rest. Take my yoke upon you and learn from me, for I am gentle and humble in heart, and you will find rest for your souls. For my yoke is easy and my burden is light. Psalm 91. He who dwells in the secret place of the Most High will rest in the shadow of the Almighty. I will say of Yahweh, He is my refuge and my fortress, my God in whom I trust. For He will deliver you from the snare of the fowler and from the deadly pestilence. He will cover you with His feathers. Under His wings you will take refuge. His faithfulness is your shield and rampart. You shall not be afraid of the terror by night, nor of the arrow that flies by day, nor of the pestilence that walks in darkness, nor of the destruction that wastes at noonday. 1,000 may fall at your side, and 10,000 at your right hand, but it will not come near you. You will only look with your eyes and see the recompense of the wicked. Because you have made Yahweh your refuge and the Most High your dwelling place, no evil shall happen to you. Neither shall any plague come near your dwelling. For He will put His angels in charge of you to guard you in all your ways. They will bear you up in their hands so that you won't dash your foot against a stone. You will tread on the lion and the cobra. You will trample the young lion and the serpent underfoot. Because He has set His love on me, therefore I will deliver him. I will set him on high because he has known my name. He will call on me and I will answer him. I will be with him in trouble. I will deliver him and honor him. I will satisfy him with long life and show him my salvation. Romans chapter 8, 16 through 18. The Spirit Himself testifies with our spirit that we are children of God. And if children, then heirs, heirs of God, and joint heirs with Christ, if indeed we suffer with Him, that we may also be glorified with Him. For I consider that the sufferings of this present time are not worthy to be compared with the glory which will be revealed toward us. John chapter 14, 25 through 27. These things I have spoken to you while I am still with you. But the Helper, the Holy Spirit, whom the Father will send in my name, He will teach you all things and bring to your remembrance all that I have said to you. Peace I leave with you. My peace I give to you.
Not as the world gives do I give to you. Let not your hearts be troubled, neither let them be afraid. Romans chapter 5, 1 through 5. Therefore, since we have been justified by faith, we have peace with God through our Lord Jesus Christ. Through him, we have also obtained access by faith into this grace in which we stand, and we rejoice in hope of the glory of God. Not only that, but we rejoice in our sufferings, knowing that suffering produces endurance, and endurance produces character, and character produces hope, and hope does not put us to shame, because God's love has been poured into our hearts through the Holy Spirit who has been given to us. Second Corinthians chapter 13, verse 11. Finally, brothers, rejoice. Aim for restoration. Comfort one another. Agree with one another. Live in peace, and the God of love and peace will be with you. Isaiah chapter 53, verse 5. But he was wounded for our transgressions. He was crushed for our iniquities. Upon him was the chastisement that brought us peace, and with his stripes we are healed. Psalm chapter 37, verse 37. Mark the blameless and behold the upright, for there is a future for the man of peace. Hebrews chapter 12, verse 11. For the moment, all discipline seems painful rather than pleasant, but later it yields the peaceful fruit of righteousness to those who have been trained by it. Matthew chapter 6, 25 through 33. Therefore I tell you, do not be anxious about your life, what you will eat or what you will drink, nor about your body, what you will put on. Is not life more than food, and the body more than clothing? Look at the birds of the air. They neither sow nor reap, nor gather into barns, and yet your heavenly Father feeds them. Are you not of more value than they? And which of you, by being anxious, can add a single hour to his span of life? And why are you anxious about clothing? Consider the lilies of the field, how they grow. They neither toil nor spin. Yet I tell you, even Solomon in all his glory was not arrayed like one of these. But if God so clothes the grass of the field, which today is alive and tomorrow is thrown into the oven, will he not much more clothe you? O you of little faith. Therefore, do not be anxious, saying, what shall we eat, or what shall we drink, or what shall we wear? For the Gentiles seek after these things, and your heavenly Father knows that you need them all. But seek first the kingdom of God and his righteousness, and all these things will be added to you.

Psalm chapter 126, 5 through 6. Those who sow in tears shall reap with shouts of joy. He who goes out weeping, bearing the seed for sowing, shall come home with shouts of joy, bringing his sheaves with him. Psalm 16, 5 through 11. The Lord is my chosen portion and my cup. You hold my lot. The lines have fallen for me in pleasant places. Indeed, I have a beautiful inheritance. I bless the Lord who gives me counsel. In the night also my heart instructs me. I have set the Lord always before me. Because he is at my right hand, I shall not be shaken. Therefore, my heart is glad, and my whole being rejoices. My flesh also dwells secure. For you will not abandon my soul to Sheol, or let your Holy One see corruption. You make known to me the path of life. In your presence there's fullness of joy. At your right hand are pleasures forevermore. John 16:33. I have said these things to you, that in me you may have peace. In the world you will have tribulation, but take heart. I have overcome the world. First Peter chapter 5, 6 through 7. Humble yourselves, therefore, under the mighty hand of God, so that at the proper time he may exalt you, casting all your anxieties on him, because he cares for you.

Lamentations 3:22-23. The steadfast love of the Lord never ceases. His mercies never come to an end. They are new every morning. Great is your faithfulness.

Psalm 32, 7 and 10. You are a hiding place for me. You preserve me from trouble. You surround me with shouts of deliverance. Many are the sorrows of the wicked, but steadfast love surrounds the one who trusts in the Lord. Jeremiah 17, 7 through 8. Blessed is the man who trusts in the Lord, whose trust is the Lord. He is like a tree planted by water that sends out its roots by the stream and does not fear when heat comes, for its leaves remain green and is not anxious in the year of drought, for it does not cease to bear fruit. Romans 8, 26 through 30. Likewise, the Spirit helps us in our weakness, for we do not know what to pray for as we ought, but the Spirit Himself intercedes for us with groanings too deep for words. And he who searches hearts knows what is the mind of the Spirit, because the Spirit intercedes for the saints according to the will of God. And we know that for those who love God, all things work together for good, for those who are called according to his purpose. For those whom he foreknew, he also predestined to be conformed to the image of his Son, in order that he might be the firstborn among many brothers. And those whom he predestined, he also called. And those whom he called, he also justified. And those whom he justified, he also glorified. Romans chapter 8, 35 through 39. Who shall separate us from the love of Christ? Shall tribulation, or distress, or persecution, or famine, or nakedness, or danger, or sword? As it is written, for your sake we are being killed all day long. We are regarded as sheep to be slaughtered. No, in all these things we are more than conquerors through him who loved us. For I am sure that neither death nor life, nor angels nor rulers, nor things present nor things to come, nor powers, nor height nor depth, nor anything else in all creation will be able to separate us from the love of God in Christ Jesus our Lord. Romans 10, 9 through 13. If you confess with your mouth that Jesus is Lord, and believe in your heart that God raised him from the dead, you will be saved. For with the heart one believes and is justified, and with the mouth one confesses and is saved. For the scripture says, everyone who believes in him will not be put to shame. For there is no distinction between Jew and Greek. For the same Lord is Lord of all, bestowing his riches on all who call on him. For everyone who calls on the name of the Lord will be saved. Psalm chapter 9, 9 through 12. The Lord is a stronghold for the oppressed, a stronghold in times of trouble. And those who know your name put their trust in you. For you, O Lord, have not forsaken those who seek you.
sing praises to the Lord who sits enthroned in Zion. Tell among the peoples his deeds, for he who avenges blood is mindful of them. He does not forget the cry of the afflicted. Proverbs 3, 1 through 12. My son, do not forget my teaching, but let your heart keep my commands. For length of days and years of life and peace they will add to you. Let not steadfast love and faithfulness forsake you. Bind them around your neck. Write them on the tablet of your heart. So you will find favor and good success in the sight of God and man. Trust in the Lord with all your heart, and do not lean on your own understanding. In all your ways, acknowledge him, and he will make straight your paths. Be not wise in your own eyes. Fear the Lord and turn away from evil. It will be healing to your flesh and refreshment to your bones. Honor the Lord with your wealth and with the first fruits of all your produce. Then your barns will be filled with plenty, and your vats will be bursting with wine. My son, do not despise the Lord's discipline or be weary of his reproof. For the Lord reproves him who he loves, as a father the son in whom he delights. James 5, 13 through 16. Is anyone among you suffering? Let him pray. Is anyone cheerful? Let him sing praise. Is anyone among you sick? Let him call for the elders of the church and let them pray over him, anointing him with oil in the name of the Lord. And the prayer of faith will save the one who is sick, and the Lord will raise him up. And if he has committed sins, he will be forgiven. Therefore, confess your sins to one another and pray for one another that you may be healed. The prayer of a righteous person has great power as it is working. Matthew 7, 7 through 11. Ask, and it will be given to you. Seek, and you will find. Knock, and it will be opened to you. For everyone who asks receives, and the one who seeks finds, and to the one who knocks it will be opened. Or which one of you, if his son asks him for bread, will give him a stone? Or if he asks for a fish, will give him a serpent? If you then, who are evil, know how to give good gifts to your children, how much more will your Father who is in heaven give good things to those who ask him? Psalm 103, 1 through 12. Bless the Lord, O my soul, and all that is within me. Bless his holy name. Bless the Lord, O my soul, and forget not all his benefits, who forgives all your iniquity, who heals all your diseases, who redeems your life from the pit, who crowns you with steadfast love and mercy, who satisfies you with good so that your youth is renewed like the eagles. The Lord works righteousness and justice for all who are oppressed. He made known his ways to Moses,
his acts to the people of Israel. The Lord is merciful and gracious, slow to anger and abounding in steadfast love. He will not always chide, nor will he keep his anger forever. He does not deal with us according to our sins, nor repay us according to our iniquities. For as high as the heavens are above the earth, so great is his steadfast love toward those who fear him. As far as the east is from the west, so far does he remove our transgressions from us. As a father shows compassion to his children, so the Lord shows compassion to those who fear him. Psalm 107, 13 through 16. Then they cried to the Lord in their trouble, and he delivered them from their distress. He brought them out of darkness and the shadow of death, and burst their bonds apart. Let them thank the Lord for his steadfast love, for his wondrous works to the children of man. For he shatters the doors of bronze and cuts into the bars of iron. John 14:1 through 7. Let not your hearts be troubled. Believe in God. Believe also in me. In my Father's house are many rooms. If it were not so, would I have told you that I go to prepare a place for you? And if I go and prepare a place for you, I will come again and will take you to myself, that where I am, you may also be. And you know the way to where I am going. Thomas said to him, Lord, we do not know where you are going. How can we know the way? Jesus said to him, I am the way, and the truth, and the life. No one comes to the Father except through me. If you had known me, you would have known my Father also. From now on, you do know him and have seen him. John 14:12 through 21. Truly, truly I say to you, whoever believes in me will also do the works that I do. And greater works than these will he do, because I am going to the Father. Whatever you ask in my name, this I will do, that the Father may be glorified in the Son. If you ask me anything in my name, I will do it. If you love me, you will keep my commandments. And I will ask the Father, and he will give you another helper to be with you forever, even the Spirit of truth, whom the world cannot receive because it neither sees him nor knows him. You know him, for he dwells with you and will be in you. I will not leave you as orphans. I will come to you. Yet a little while and the world will see me no more, but you will see me. Because I live, you also will live. In that day you will know that I am in my Father, and you in me, and I in you. Whoever has my commandments and keeps them, he it is who loves me. And he who loves me will be loved by my Father, and I will love him and manifest myself to him. Mark 10:27 through 31. Jesus looked at them and said, with man it is impossible, but not with God. For all things are possible with God. Peter began to say to him, see, we have left everything and followed you.
Jesus said, "Truly, I say to you, there is no one who has left house or brothers or sisters or mother or father or children or lands for my sake and for the gospel, who will not receive 100-fold now in this time, houses and brothers and sisters and mothers and children and lands with persecutions, and in the age to come eternal life. But many who are first will be last, and the last will be first." Matthew 24:12-13. "And because lawlessness will be increased, the love of many will grow cold. But the one who endures to the end will be saved." John 15:1-11. "I am the true vine, and my Father is the vine dresser. Every branch in me that does not bear fruit, he takes away. And every branch that does bear fruit, he prunes, that it may bear more fruit. Already you are clean because of the word that I have spoken to you. Abide in me, and I in you. As the branch cannot bear fruit by itself unless it abides in the vine, neither can you unless you abide in me. I am the vine, you are the branches. Whoever abides in me and I in him, he it is that bears much fruit. For apart from me, you can do nothing. If anyone does not abide in me, he is thrown away like a branch and withers. And the branches are gathered, thrown into the fire and burned. If you abide in me and my words abide in you, ask whatever you wish, and it will be done for you. By this my Father is glorified, that you bear much fruit, and so prove to be my disciples. As the Father has loved me, so have I loved you. Abide in my love. If you keep my commandments, you will abide in my love, just as I have kept my Father's commandments and abide in his love. These things I have spoken to you, that my joy may be in you and that your joy may be full." Be full. 2 Peter 1

because of sinful desire. For this very reason, make every effort to supplement your faith with virtue, and virtue with knowledge, and knowledge with self-control, and self-control with steadfastness, and steadfastness with godliness, and godliness with brotherly affection, and brotherly affection with love. For if these qualities are yours and are increasing, they keep you from being ineffective or unfruitful in the knowledge of our Lord Jesus Christ. For whoever lacks these qualities is so nearsighted that he is blind, having forgotten that he was cleansed from his former sins. Therefore, brothers, be all the more diligent to confirm your calling and election. For if you practice these qualities, you will never fall. For in this way there will be richly provided for you an entrance into the eternal kingdom of our Lord and Savior Jesus Christ. Job 36:10-11. He opens their ears to instruction and commands that they return from iniquity. If they listen and serve him, they complete their days in prosperity and their years in pleasantness. Psalm 46:1-7. God is our refuge and strength, a very present help in trouble. Therefore we will not fear though the earth gives way, though the mountains be moved into the heart of the sea, though its waters roar and foam, though the mountains tremble at its swelling. There is a river whose streams make glad the city of God, the holy habitation of the Most High. God is in the midst of her. She shall not be moved. God will help her when morning dawns. The nations rage, the kingdoms totter. He utters his voice, the earth melts. The Lord of hosts is with us. The God of Jacob is our fortress. Romans 6:5-14. For if we have been united with him in a death like his, we shall certainly be united with him in a resurrection like his. We know that our old self was crucified with him in order that the body of sin might be brought to nothing, so that we would no longer be enslaved to sin. For one who has died has been set free from sin. Now, if we have died with Christ, we believe that we will also live with him. We know that Christ, being raised from the dead, will never die again. Death no longer has dominion over him. For the death he died to sin once for all. But the life he lives to God. So you also must consider yourselves dead to sin and alive to God in Christ Jesus. Let not sin, therefore, reign in your mortal body, to make you obey its passions. Do not present your members to sin as instruments for unrighteousness, but present yourselves to God as those who have been brought from death to life, and your members to God as instruments for righteousness. For sin will have no dominion over you, since you are not under law, but under grace.

Psalm 147, 1 through 6. Praise the Lord, for it is good to sing praises to our God, for it is pleasant, and a song of praise is fitting. The Lord builds up Jerusalem. He gathers the outcasts of Israel. He heals the brokenhearted and binds up their wounds. He determines the number of the stars. He gives to all of them their names.

Great is our Lord and abundant in power. His understanding is beyond measure. The Lord lifts up the humble. He casts the wicked to the ground. Revelation 21, 1 through 7. Then I saw a new heaven and a new earth, for the first heaven and the first earth had passed away, and the sea was no more. And I saw the holy city, New Jerusalem, coming down out of heaven from God, prepared as a bride adorned for her husband. And I heard a loud voice from the throne saying, "Behold, the dwelling place of God is with man. He will dwell with them, and they will be his people, and God himself will be with them as their God. He will wipe away every tear from their eyes, and death shall be no more. Neither shall there be mourning, nor crying, nor pain anymore. For the former things have passed away." And he who was seated on the throne said, "Behold, I am making all things new." Also he said, "Write this down, for these words are trustworthy and true." And he said to me, "It is done. I am the Alpha and the Omega, the beginning and the end. To the thirsty I will give from the spring of the water of life without payment. The one who conquers will have this heritage, and I will be his God, and he will be my son." Galatians 6, 8 through 10. For the one who sows to his own flesh will from the flesh reap corruption. But the one who sows to the Spirit will from the Spirit reap eternal life. And let us not grow weary of doing good, for in due season we will reap if we do not give up. So then, as we have opportunity, let us do good to everyone, and especially to those who are of the household of faith. Psalm 138. I give you thanks, O Lord, with my whole heart. Before the gods I sing your praise. I bow down toward your holy temple and give thanks to your name for your steadfast love and your faithfulness. For you have exalted above all things your name and your word. On the day I called, you answered me. My strength of soul you increased. All the kings of the earth shall give you thanks, O Lord, for they have heard the words of your mouth, and they shall sing of the ways of the Lord, for great is the glory of the Lord. For though the Lord is high, he regards the lowly, but the haughty he knows from afar. Though I walk in the midst of trouble, you preserve my life. You stretch out your hand against the wrath of my enemies, and your right hand delivers me. The Lord will fulfill his purpose for me. Your steadfast love, O Lord, endures forever. Do not forsake the work of your hands. First John 2, 24 through 25. Let what you heard from the beginning abide in you. If what you heard from the beginning abides in you, then you too will abide in the Son and in the Father. And this is the promise that he made to us: eternal life.
John chapter 6, 47 through 51. Truly, truly I say to you, whoever believes has eternal life. I am the bread of life. Your fathers ate the manna in the wilderness, and they died. This is the bread that comes down from heaven, so that one may eat of it and not die. I am the living bread that came down from heaven. If anyone eats of this bread, he will live forever. And the bread that I will give for the life of the world is my flesh. Matthew 6, 14 through 15. For if you forgive others their trespasses, your heavenly Father will also forgive you. But if you do not forgive others their trespasses, neither will your Father forgive your trespasses. Psalm 55, 22. Cast your burden on the Lord, and he will sustain you. He will never permit the righteous to be moved. Isaiah 52, 12. For you shall not go out in haste, and you shall not go in flight. For the Lord will go before you, and the God of Israel will be your rear guard. Psalm 32, 8. I will instruct you and teach you in the way you should go. I will counsel you with my eye upon you. Isaiah 30, 18 through 21. Therefore the Lord waits to be gracious to you, and therefore he exalts himself to show mercy to you. For the Lord is a God of justice. Blessed are all those who wait for him. For a people shall dwell in Zion, in Jerusalem. You shall weep no more. He will surely be gracious to you at the sound of your cry. As soon as he hears it, he answers you. And though the Lord give you the bread of adversity and the water of affliction, yet your teacher will not hide himself anymore, but your eyes shall see your teacher, and your ears shall hear a word behind you saying, this is the way, walk in it, when you turn to the right or when you turn to the left. Philippians chapter 1, verse 6. And I am sure of this, that he who began a

Your fathers ate the manna in the wilderness, and they died. This is the bread that comes down from heaven, so that one may eat of it and not die. I am the living bread that came down from heaven. If anyone eats of this bread, he will live forever. And the bread that I will give for the life of the world is my flesh. Matthew 6:14-15. For if you forgive others their trespasses, your heavenly Father will also forgive you. But if you do not forgive others their trespasses, neither will your Father forgive your trespasses. Psalm 55:22. Cast your burden on the Lord, and he will sustain you. He will never permit the righteous to be moved. Isaiah 52:12. For you shall not go out in haste, and you shall not go in flight. For the Lord will go before you, and the God of Israel will be your rear guard. Psalm 32:8. I will instruct you and teach you in the way you should go. I will counsel you with my eye upon you. Isaiah 30:18-21. Therefore the Lord waits to be gracious to you, and therefore he exalts himself to show mercy to you. For the Lord is a God of justice. Blessed are all those who wait for him. For a people shall dwell in Zion, in Jerusalem. You shall weep no more. He will surely be gracious to you at the sound of your cry. As soon as he hears it, he answers you. And though the Lord give you the bread of adversity and the water of affliction, yet your teacher will not hide himself anymore, but your eyes shall see your teacher, and your ears shall hear a word behind you saying, this is the way, walk in it, when you turn to the right or when you turn to the left. Philippians 1:6. And I am sure of this, that he who began a good work in you will bring it to completion at the day of Jesus Christ. Isaiah 26:3. You keep him in perfect peace whose mind is stayed on you, because he trusts in you. John 11:25-26. Jesus said to her, I am the resurrection and the life. Whoever believes in me, though he die, yet shall he live. And everyone who lives and believes in me shall never die. Second Corinthians 4:16-18. So we do not lose heart. Though our outward self is wasting away, our inner self is being renewed day by day. For this light momentary affliction is preparing for us an eternal weight of glory beyond all comparison. As we look not to the things that are seen, but to the things that are unseen. For the things that are seen are transient, but the things that are unseen are eternal. Philippians 3:20-21. But our citizenship is in heaven, and from it we await a Savior,
the Lord Jesus Christ, who will transform our lowly body to be like his glorious body, by the power that enables him even to subject all things to himself. Matthew 5:2-11. And he opened his mouth and taught them, saying, "Blessed are the poor in spirit, for theirs is the kingdom of heaven. Blessed are those who mourn, for they shall be comforted. Blessed are the meek, for they shall inherit the earth. Blessed are those who hunger and thirst for righteousness, for they shall be satisfied. Blessed are the merciful, for they shall receive mercy. Blessed are the pure in heart, for they shall see God. Blessed are the peacemakers, for they shall be called sons of God. Blessed are those who are persecuted for righteousness' sake, for theirs is the kingdom of heaven. Blessed are you when others revile you and persecute you and utter all kinds of evil against you falsely on my account. Rejoice and be glad, for your reward is great in heaven, for so they persecuted the prophets who were before you." First John 4:4. "Little children, you are from God and have overcome them, for he who is in you is greater than he who is in the world." Matthew 10:39-42. "Whoever finds his life will lose it, and whoever loses his life for my sake will find it. Whoever receives you receives me, and whoever receives me receives him who sent me. The one who receives a prophet because he is a prophet will receive a prophet's reward, and the one who receives a righteous person because he is a righteous person will receive a righteous person's reward. And whoever gives one of these little ones even a cup of cold water because he is a disciple, truly I say to you, he will by no means lose his reward." Psalm 145:13-19. "The Lord is faithful in all his words and kind in all his works. The Lord upholds all who are falling and raises up all who are bowed down. The eyes of all look to you, and you give them their food in due season. You open your hand, you satisfy the desire of every living thing. The Lord is righteous in all his ways and kind in all his works. The Lord is near to all who call on him, to all who call on him in truth. He fulfills the desire of those who fear him. He also hears their cry and saves them." First Corinthians 10:13. "No temptation has overtaken you that is not common to man. God is faithful, and he will not let you be tempted beyond your ability. But with the temptation, he will also provide the way of escape, that you may be able to endure it." Second Peter 3:8-9. "But do not overlook this one fact, beloved, that with the Lord one day is as 1,000 years, and 1,000 years as one day. The Lord is not slow to fulfill his promise, as some count slowness, but is patient toward you, not wishing that any should perish, but that all should reach repentance."
Matthew 28:18-20. And Jesus came and said to them, "All authority in heaven and on earth has been given to me. Go therefore and make disciples of all nations, baptizing them in the name of the Father and of the Son and of the Holy Spirit, teaching them to observe all that I have commanded you. And behold, I am with you always to the end of the age." Mark 16:15-18. And he said to them, "Go into all the world and proclaim the gospel to the whole creation. Whoever believes and is baptized will be saved, but whoever does not believe will be condemned. And these signs will accompany those who believe. In my name they will cast out demons, they will speak in new tongues, they will pick up serpents with their hands, and if they drink any deadly poison, it will not hurt them. They will lay their hands on the sick, and they will recover." Second Timothy 4:8. "Henceforth there is laid up for me the crown of righteousness, which the Lord, the righteous judge, will award me on that day. And not only to me, but also to all who have loved his appearing." First Corinthians 6:14. "And God raised the Lord and will also raise us up by his power." Second Corinthians 4:14. "He who raised the Lord Jesus will raise us also with Jesus and bring us with you into his presence." James 1:12. "Blessed is the man who remains steadfast under trial, for when he has stood the test, he will receive the crown of life, which God has promised to those who love him." 1 Peter 4:1-2. "Since therefore Christ suffered in the flesh, arm yourselves with the same way of thinking. For whoever has suffered in the flesh has ceased from sin, so as to live for the rest of the time in the flesh, no longer for human passions, but for the will of God." First John 3:1-3. "See what kind of love the Father has given to us, that we should be called children of God, and so we are. The reason why the world does not know us is that it did not know him. Beloved, we are God's children now, and what we will be has not yet appeared. But we know that when he appears, we shall be like him, because we shall see him as he is. And everyone who thus hopes in him purifies himself as he is pure." Colossians 3:1-4. "If then you have been raised with Christ, seek the things that are above, where Christ is, seated at the right hand of God. Set your minds on things that are above, not on things that are on earth. For you have died, and your life is hidden with Christ in God. When Christ, who is your life, appears, then you also will appear with him in glory." 2 Peter 3:13. "But according to his promise, we are waiting for new heavens and a new earth in which righteousness dwells." John 10:9-11. "I am the door. If anyone enters by me, he will be saved,
and will go in and out and find pasture. The thief comes only to steal and kill and destroy. I came that they may have life and have it abundantly. I am the good shepherd. The good shepherd lays down his life for the sheep. Romans chapter 6, 22 through 23. But now that you have been set free from sin and have become slaves of God, the fruit you get leads to sanctification, and its end, eternal life. For the wages of sin is death, but the free gift of God is eternal life in Christ Jesus our Lord. Numbers 23:19. God is not man that he should lie, or a son of man that he should change his mind. Has he said, and will he not do it? Or has he spoken, and will he not fulfill it? Psalm 121. I lift up my eyes to the hills. From where does my help come? My help comes from the Lord, who made heaven and earth. He will not let your foot be moved. He who keeps you will not slumber. Behold, he who keeps Israel will neither slumber nor sleep. The Lord is your keeper. The Lord is your shade on your right hand. The sun shall not strike you by day, nor the moon by night. The Lord will keep you from all evil. He will keep your life. The Lord will keep your going out and your coming in from this time forth and forevermore. Psalm 1, 1 through 3. Blessed is the man who walks not in the counsel of the wicked, nor stands in the way of sinners, nor sits in the seat of scoffers. But his delight is in the law of the Lord, and on his law he meditates day and night. He is like a tree planted by streams of water that yields its fruit in its season, and its leaf does not wither. In all that he does, he prospers.

Romans chapter 1, 16 through 17. For I am not ashamed of the gospel, for it is the power of God for salvation to everyone who believes, to the Jew first and also to the Greek. For in it the righteousness of God is revealed from faith for faith, as it is written, the righteous shall live by faith. Second Corinthians chapter 1, 3 through 5. Blessed be the God and Father of our Lord Jesus Christ, the Father of mercies and God of all comfort, who comforts us in all our affliction, so that we may be able to comfort those who are in any affliction with the comfort with which we ourselves are comforted by God. For as we share abundantly in Christ's sufferings, so through Christ we share abundantly in comfort too. Second Corinthians chapter 5, verse 17. Therefore, if anyone is in Christ, he is a new creation. The old has passed away. Behold, the new has come. John chapter 10, 27 through 30. My sheep hear my voice, and I know them, and they follow me. I give them eternal life, and they will never perish, and no one will snatch them out of my hand. My Father, who has given them to me, is greater than all, and no one is able to snatch them out of the Father's hand. I and the Father are one. Acts chapter 1, 7 through 8. It is not for you to know times or seasons that the Father has fixed by his own authority. But you will receive power when the Holy Spirit comes upon you, and you will be my witnesses in Jerusalem and in all Judea and Samaria and to the end of the earth. 2 Corinthians chapter 1, 20 through 22. For all the promises of God find their yes in him. That is why it is through him that we utter our amen to God for his glory. And it is God who establishes us with you in Christ, and has anointed us, and who has also put his seal on us, and given us his Spirit in our hearts as a guarantee. Acts chapter 2, 38 through 39. And Peter said to them, repent and be baptized, every one of you, in the name of Jesus Christ, for the forgiveness of your sins. And you will receive the gift of the Holy Spirit. For the promise is for you and for your children, and for all who are far off, everyone whom the Lord our God calls to himself. Deuteronomy 26, 17 through 19. You have declared today that the Lord is your God, and that you will walk in his ways, and keep his statutes and his commandments and his rules, and will obey his voice. And the Lord has declared today that you are a people for his treasured possession, as he has promised you, and that you are to keep all his commandments, and that he will set you in praise and in fame and in honor high above all nations that he has made, and that you shall be a people holy to the Lord your God, as he promised. Hebrews chapter 10, 19 through 23. Therefore, brothers,
Since we have confidence to enter the holy places by the blood of Jesus, by the new and living way that he opened for us through the curtain, that is through his flesh, and since we have a great priest over the house of God, let us draw near with a true heart in full assurance of faith, with our hearts sprinkled clean from an evil conscience and our bodies washed with pure water. Let us hold fast the confession of our hope without wavering, for he who promised is faithful. Exodus 14:13-14. And Moses said to the people, "Fear not, stand firm, and see the salvation of the Lord, which he will work for you today. For the Egyptians whom you see today, you shall never see again. The Lord will fight for you, and you have only to be silent." Isaiah 43:1-3. But now, thus says the Lord, he who created you, O Jacob, he who formed you, O Israel, fear not, for I have redeemed you. I have called you by name. You are mine. When you pass through the waters, I will be with you, and through the rivers, they shall not overwhelm you. When you walk through fire, you shall not be burned, and the flame shall not consume you. For I am the Lord your God, the Holy One of Israel, your Savior. Isaiah 54:10. For the mountains may depart, and the hills be removed, but my steadfast love shall not depart from you, and my covenant of peace shall not be removed, says the Lord, who has compassion on you. Isaiah 54:13-14. All your children shall be taught by the Lord, and great shall be the peace of your children. In righteousness you shall be established. You shall be far from oppression, for you shall not fear, and from terror, for it shall not come near you. And great shall be the peace of your children. In righteousness you shall be established. You shall be far from oppression, for you shall not fear, and from terror, for it shall not come near you. Isaiah 54:13-14. No weapon that is fashioned against you shall succeed, and you shall refute every tongue that rises against you in judgment. This is the heritage of the servants of the Lord, and their vindication from me, declares the Lord. Isaiah 58:6-12. Is not this the fast that I choose? To loose the bonds of wickedness, to undo the straps of the yoke, to let the oppressed go free, and to break every yoke? Is it not to share your bread with the hungry and bring the homeless poor into your house? When you see the naked, to cover him and not to hide yourself from your own flesh? Then shall your light break forth like the dawn, and your healing shall spring up speedily. Your righteousness shall go before you. The glory of the Lord shall be your rear guard. Then you shall call, and the Lord will answer. You shall cry, and he will say, "Here I am." If you take away the yoke from your midst,
the pointing of the finger and speaking wickedness. If you pour yourself out for the hungry and satisfy the desire of the afflicted, then shall your light rise in the darkness, and your gloom be as the noonday. And the Lord will guide you continually and satisfy your desire in scorched places and make your bones strong. And you shall be like a watered garden, like a spring of water whose waters do not fail. And your ancient ruins shall be rebuilt. You shall raise up the foundations of many generations. You shall be called the repairer of the breach, the restorer of streets to dwell in. James 1:2-5. Count it all joy, my brothers, when you meet trials of various kinds, for you know that the testing of your faith produces steadfastness. And let steadfastness have its full effect, that you may be perfect and complete, lacking in nothing. If any of you lacks wisdom, let him ask God, who gives generously to all without reproach, and it will be given him. James 4:7-8, and verse 10. Submit yourselves therefore to God. Resist the devil, and he will flee from you. Draw near to God, and he will draw near to you. Humble yourselves before the Lord, and he will exalt you. First John 1:9. If we confess our sins, he is faithful and just to forgive us our sins and to cleanse us from all unrighteousness. 2 Chronicles 7:14-16. If my people who are called by my name humble themselves and pray and seek my face and turn from their wicked ways, then I will hear from heaven and will forgive their sin and heal their land. Now my eyes will be open and my ears attentive to the prayer that is made in this place. For now I have chosen and consecrated this house, that my name may be there forever. My eyes and my heart will be there for all time. Deuteronomy 31:6-8. Be strong and courageous. Do not fear or be in dread of them, for it is the Lord your God who goes with you. He will not leave you or forsake you. Then Moses summoned Joshua and said to him in the sight of all Israel, be strong and courageous. For you shall go with this people into the land that the Lord has sworn to their fathers to give them, and you shall put them in possession of it. It is the Lord who goes before you. He will be with you. He will not leave you or forsake you. Do not fear or be dismayed. Jeremiah 29:11-14. For I know the plans I have for you, declares the Lord. Plans for welfare and not for evil, to give you a future and a hope. Then you will call upon me and come and pray to me, and I will hear you. You will seek me and find me, when you seek me with all your heart. I will be found by you, declares the Lord. John 3:16-17.
For God so loved the world that he gave his only Son, that whoever believes in him should not perish, but have eternal life. For God did not send his Son into the world to condemn the world, but in order that the world might be saved through him. John chapter 8, 34 through 36. Jesus answered them, "Truly, truly, I say to you, everyone who practices sin is a slave to sin. The slave does not remain in the house forever. The Son remains forever. So if the Son sets you free, you will be free indeed." Malachi chapter 3, 10 through 12. "Bring the full tithe into the storehouse, that there may be food in my house, and thereby put me to the test, says the Lord of hosts, if I will not open the windows of heaven for you and pour down for you a blessing until there is no more need. I will rebuke the devourer for you, so that it will not destroy the fruits of your soil, and your vine in the field shall not fail to bear, says the Lord of hosts. Then all nations will call you blessed, for you will be a land of delight, says the Lord of hosts." Mark chapter 11, 22 through 26. And Jesus answered them, "Have faith in God. Truly I say to you, whoever says to this mountain, 'Be taken up and thrown into the sea,' and does not doubt in his heart, but believes that what he says will come to pass, it will be done for him. Therefore I tell you, whatever you ask in prayer, believe that you have received it, and it will be yours. And whenever you stand praying, forgive if you have anything against anyone, so that your Father also who is in heaven may forgive you your trespasses.

Joshua chapter 1, 6 through 9. Be strong and courageous, for you shall cause this people to inherit the land that I swore to their fathers to give them. Only be strong and very courageous, being careful to do according to all the law that Moses, my servant, commanded you. Do not turn from it to the right hand or to the left, that you may have good success wherever you go. This book of the law shall not depart from your mouth, but you shall meditate on it day and night, so that you may be careful to do according to all that is written in it. For then you will make your way prosperous, and then you will have good success. Have I not commanded you? Be strong and courageous. Do not be frightened, and do not be dismayed, for the Lord your God is with you wherever you go. Philippians chapter 4, 19 through 20. And my God will supply every need of yours according to his riches and glory in Christ Jesus. To our God and Father be glory forever and ever. Amen. Psalm chapter 37, 3 through 11. Trust in the Lord and do good. Dwell in the land and befriend faithfulness. Delight yourself in the Lord, and he will give you the desires of your heart. Commit your way to the Lord. Trust in him, and he will act. He will bring forth your righteousness as the light, and your justice as the noonday. Be still before the Lord, and wait patiently for him. Fret not yourself over the one who prospers in his way, over the man who carries out evil devices. Refrain from anger and forsake wrath. Fret not yourself. It tends only to evil. For the evildoers shall be cut off, but those who wait for the Lord shall inherit the land. In just a little while, the wicked will be no more. Though you look carefully at his place, he will not be there. But the meek shall inherit the land and delight themselves in abundant peace. Psalm chapter 50, 14 through 15. Offer to God a sacrifice of thanksgiving, and perform your vows to the Most High, and call upon me in the day of trouble. I will deliver you, and you shall glorify me.

Revelation chapter 2, 5 through 7. Remember therefore from where you have fallen. Repent and do the works you did at first. If not, I will come to you and remove your lampstand from its place, unless you repent. Yet this you have. You hate the works of the Nicolaitans, which I also hate. He who has an ear, let him hear what the Spirit says to the churches. To the one who conquers, I will grant to eat of the tree of life, which is in the paradise of God. Revelation chapter 2, 10 through 11. Be faithful unto death, and I will give you the crown of life. He who has an ear, let him hear what the Spirit says to the churches. The one who conquers will not be hurt by the second death. Revelation chapter 2, verse 17. He who has an ear, let him hear what the Spirit says to the churches. To the one who conquers, I will give some of the hidden manna, and I will give him a white stone with a new name written on the stone that no one knows except the one who receives it. Revelation chapter 2, 26 through 29. The one who conquers and who keeps my works until the end, to him I will give authority over the nations, and he will rule them with a rod of iron, as when earthen pots are broken in pieces, even as I myself have received authority from my Father, and I will give him the morning star. He who has an ear, let him hear what the Spirit says to the churches. Revelation chapter 3, verse 5. The one who conquers will be clothed thus in white garments, and I will never blot out his name from the book of life. I will confess his name before my Father and before his angels. He who has an ear, let him hear what the Spirit says to the churches. Revelation chapter 3, 10 through 13. Because you have kept my word about patient endurance, I will keep you from the hour of trial that is coming on the whole world to try those who dwell on the earth. I am coming soon. Hold fast what you have, so that no one may seize your crown. The one who conquers, I will make him a pillar in the temple of my God. Never shall he go out of it. And I will write on him the name of my God and the name of the city of my God, the New Jerusalem, which comes down from my God out of heaven, and my own new name. He who has an ear, let him hear what the Spirit says to the churches. Revelation chapter 3, 20 through 22. Behold, I stand at the door and knock. If anyone hears my voice and opens the door, I will come in to him and eat with him, and he with me. The one who conquers, I will grant him to sit with me on my throne, as I also conquered and sat down with my Father on his throne. He who has an ear, let him hear what the Spirit says to the churches. First Peter chapter 3, 10 through 12.
Whoever desires to love life and see good days, let him keep his tongue from evil and his lips from speaking deceit. Let him turn away from evil and do good. Let him seek peace and pursue it. For the eyes of the Lord are on the righteous, and his ears are open to their prayer. But the face of the Lord is against those who do evil. Philippians chapter 4, 4 through 9. Rejoice in the Lord always. Again, I will say, rejoice. Let your reasonableness be known to everyone. The Lord is at hand. Do not be anxious about anything, but in everything, by prayer and supplication, with thanksgiving, let your requests be known to God. And the peace of God, which surpasses all understanding, will guard your hearts and your minds in Christ Jesus. Finally, brothers, whatever is true, whatever is honorable, whatever is just, whatever is pure, whatever is lovely, whatever is commendable, whatever is pure, whatever is lovely, whatever is commendable, if there is any excellence,

15 through 19. The eyes of the Lord are toward the righteous, and his ears toward their cry. The face of the Lord is against those who do evil, to cut off the memory of them from the earth. When the righteous cry for help, the Lord hears and delivers them out of all their troubles. The Lord is near to the brokenhearted and saves the crushed in spirit. Many are the afflictions of the righteous, but the Lord delivers him out of them all. Jeremiah chapter 33, 2 through 3. Thus says the Lord who made the earth, the Lord who formed it to establish it. The Lord is his name. Call to me and I will answer you and will tell you great and hidden things that you have not known. Jeremiah chapter 33, verse 6. Behold, I will bring it health and cure, and I will cure them, and I will reveal to them abundance of peace and truth. Isaiah 41, 10 through 13. Fear not, for I am with you. Be not dismayed, for I am your God. I will strengthen you. I will help you. I will uphold you with my righteous right hand. Behold, all who are incensed against you shall be put to shame and confounded. Those who strive against you shall be as nothing and shall perish. You shall seek those who contend with you, but you shall not find them. Those who war against you shall be as nothing at all. For I, the Lord your God, hold your right hand. It is I who say to you, fear not. I am the one who helps you. Isaiah 40, 27 through 31. Why do you say, O Jacob, and speak, O Israel, my way is hidden from the Lord, and my right is disregarded by my God? Have you not known? Have you not heard? The Lord is the everlasting God, the creator of the ends of the earth. He does not faint or grow weary. His understanding is unsearchable. He gives power to the faint, and to him who has no might, he increases strength. Even youths shall faint and be weary, and young men shall fall exhausted. But they who wait for the Lord shall renew their strength. They shall mount up with wings like eagles. They shall run and not be weary. They shall walk and not faint. Matthew chapter 11, 28 through 30. Come to me, all who labor and are heavily burdened, and I will give you rest. Take my yoke upon you and learn from me, for I am gentle and humble in heart, and you will find rest for your souls. For my yoke is easy and my burden is light. Psalm 91. He who dwells in the secret place of the Most High will rest in the shadow of the Almighty. I will say of Yahweh, he is my refuge and my fortress, my God in whom I trust. For he will deliver you from the snare of the fowler and from the deadly pestilence. He will cover you with his feathers,

Under his wings you will take refuge. His faithfulness is your shield and rampart. You shall not be afraid of the terror by night, nor of the arrow that flies by day, nor of the pestilence that walks in darkness, nor of the destruction that wastes at noonday. 1,000 may fall at your side, and 10,000 at your right hand, but it will not come near you. You will only look with your eyes and see the recompense of the wicked. Because you have made Yahweh your refuge and the Most High your dwelling place, no evil shall happen to you, neither shall any plague come near your dwelling. For he will put his angels in charge of you to guard you in all your ways. They will bear you up in their hands so that you won't dash your foot against a stone. You will tread on the lion and the cobra. You will trample the young lion and the serpent underfoot. Because he has set his love on me, therefore I will deliver him. I will set him on high because he has known my name. He will call on me and I will answer him. I will be with him in trouble. I will deliver him and honor him. I will satisfy him with long life and show him my salvation. Romans chapter 8, 16 through 18. The Spirit himself testifies with our spirit that we are children of God. And if children, then heirs, heirs of God, and joint heirs with Christ, if indeed we suffer with him, that we may also be glorified with him. For I consider that the sufferings of this present time are not worthy to be compared with the glory which will be revealed toward us. John chapter 14, 25 through 27. These things I have spoken to you while I am still with you. But the Helper, the Holy Spirit, whom the Father will send in my name, he will teach you all things and bring to your remembrance all that I have said to you. Peace I leave with you, my peace I give to you. Not as the world gives do I give to you. Let not your hearts be troubled, neither let them be afraid. Romans chapter 5, 1 through 5. Therefore, since we have been justified by faith, we have peace with God through our Lord Jesus Christ. Through him, we have also obtained access by faith into this grace in which we stand, and we rejoice in hope of the glory of God. Not only that, but we rejoice in our sufferings, knowing that suffering produces endurance, and endurance produces character, and character produces hope, and hope does not put us to shame, because God's love has been poured into our hearts through the Holy Spirit who has been given to us. Second Corinthians chapter 13, verse 11. Finally, brothers, rejoice. Aim for restoration. Comfort one another. Agree with one another. Live in peace, and the God of love and peace will be with you. Isaiah chapter 53, verse 5. But he was wounded for our transgressions. He was crushed for our iniquities. Upon him was the chastisement that brought us peace, and with his stripes we are healed.
Psalm chapter 37, verse 37. Mark the blameless and behold the upright, for there is a future for the man of peace. Hebrews chapter 12, verse 11. For the moment, all discipline seems painful rather than pleasant. But later, it yields the peaceful fruit of righteousness to those who have been trained by it. Matthew chapter 6, 25 through 33. Therefore I tell you, do not be anxious about your life, what you will eat or what you will drink, nor about your body, what you will put on. Is not life more than food, and the body more than clothing? Look at the birds of the air. They neither sow nor reap, nor gather into barns, and yet your heavenly Father feeds them. Are you not of more value than they? And which of you, by being anxious, can add a single hour to his span of life? And why are you anxious about clothing? Consider the lilies of the field, how they grow. They neither toil nor spin. Yet I tell you, even Solomon in all his glory was not arrayed like one of these. But if God so clothes the grass of the field, which today is alive and tomorrow is thrown into the oven, will he not much more clothe you? O you of little faith. Therefore, do not be anxious, saying, what shall we eat? Or what shall we drink? Or what shall we wear? For the Gentiles seek after these things, and your heavenly Father knows that you need them all. But seek first the kingdom of God and his righteousness, and all these things will be added to you.

Psalm chapter 126, 5 through 6. Those who sow in tears shall reap with shouts of joy. He who goes out weeping, bearing the seed for sowing, shall come home with shouts of joy, bringing his sheaves with him. Psalm 16, 5 through 11. The Lord is my chosen portion and my cup. You hold my lot. The lines have fallen for me in pleasant places. Indeed, I have a beautiful inheritance. I bless the Lord who gives me counsel. In the night also my heart instructs me. I have set the Lord always before me. Because he is at my right hand, I shall not be shaken. Therefore my heart is glad, and my whole being rejoices. My flesh also dwells secure. For you will not abandon my soul to Sheol, or let your Holy One see corruption. You make known to me the path of life. In your presence there's fullness of joy. At your right hand are pleasures forevermore. John 16:33. I have said these things to you, that in me you may have peace. In the world you will have tribulation, but take heart. I have overcome the world. First Peter chapter 5, 6 through 7. Humble yourselves, therefore, under the mighty hand of God, so that at the proper time he may exalt you. Casting all your anxieties on him, because he cares for you.

Lamentations 3, 22 through 23. The steadfast love of the Lord never ceases. His mercies never come to an end. They are new every morning. Great is your faithfulness.

Psalm 32, 7 and 10. You are a hiding place for me. You preserve me from trouble. You surround me with shouts of deliverance. Many are the sorrows of the wicked, but steadfast love surrounds the one who trusts in the Lord. Jeremiah 17, 7 through 8. Blessed is the man who trusts in the Lord, whose trust is the Lord. He is like a tree planted by water that sends out its roots by the stream and does not fear when heat comes, for its leaves remain green and is not anxious in the year of drought, for it does not cease to bear fruit. Romans 8, 26 through 30. Likewise, the Spirit helps us in our weakness, for we do not know what to pray for as we ought, but the Spirit Himself intercedes for us with groanings too deep for words. And he who searches hearts knows what is the mind of the Spirit, because the Spirit intercedes for the saints according to the will of God. And we know that for those who love God, all things work together for good, for those who are called according to his purpose. For those whom he foreknew, he also predestined to be conformed to the image of his Son, in order that he might be the firstborn among many brothers. And those whom he predestined, he also called. And those whom he called, he also justified. And those whom he justified, he also glorified. Romans chapter 8, 35 through 39. Who shall separate us from the love of Christ? Shall tribulation, or distress, or persecution, or famine, or nakedness, or danger, or sword? As it is written, for your sake we are being killed all day long. We are regarded as sheep to be slaughtered. No, in all these things we are more than conquerors through him who loved us. For I am sure that neither death nor life, nor angels nor rulers, nor things present nor things to come, nor powers, nor height nor depth, nor anything else in all creation will be able to separate us from the love of God in Christ Jesus our Lord. Romans 10, 9 through 13. If you confess with your mouth that Jesus is Lord, and believe in your heart that God raised him from the dead, you will be saved. For with the heart one believes and is justified, and with the mouth one confesses and is saved. For the scripture says, everyone who believes in him will not be put to shame. For there is no distinction between Jew and Greek, for the same Lord is Lord of all, bestowing his riches on all who call on him. For everyone who calls on the name of the Lord will be saved. Psalm chapter 9, 9 through 12. The Lord is a stronghold for the oppressed, a stronghold in times of trouble. And those who know your name put their trust in you. For you, O Lord, have not forsaken those who seek you.
sing praises to the Lord, who sits enthroned in Zion. Tell among the peoples his deeds, for he who avenges blood is mindful of them. He does not forget the cry of the afflicted. Proverbs 3:1-12. My son, do not forget my teaching, but let your heart keep my commands. For length of days and years of life and peace they will add to you. Let not steadfast love and faithfulness forsake you. Bind them around your neck. Write them on the tablet of your heart, so you will find favor and good success in the sight of God and man. Trust in the Lord with all your heart, and do not lean on your own understanding. In all your ways, acknowledge him, and he will make straight your paths. Be not wise in your own eyes. Fear the Lord, and turn away from evil. It will be healing to your flesh and refreshment to your bones. Honor the Lord with your wealth and with the first fruits of all your produce. Then your barns will be filled with plenty, and your vats will be bursting with wine. My son, do not despise the Lord's discipline or be weary of his reproof. For the Lord reproves him who he loves, as a father the son in whom he delights. James 5:13-16. Is anyone among you suffering? Let him pray. Is anyone cheerful? Let him sing praise. Is anyone among you sick? Let him call for the elders of the church, and let them pray over him, anointing him with oil in the name of the Lord. And the prayer of faith will save the one who is sick, and the Lord will raise him up. And if he has committed sins, he will be forgiven. Therefore, confess your sins to one another, and pray for one another that you may be healed. The prayer of a righteous person has great power as it is working. Matthew 7:7-11. Ask, and it will be given to you. Seek, and you will find. Knock, and it will be opened to you. For everyone who asks receives, and the one who seeks finds, and to the one who knocks it will be opened. Or which one of you, if his son asks him for bread, will give him a stone? Or if he asks for a fish, will give him a serpent? If you then, who are evil, know how to give good gifts to your children, how much more will your Father who is in heaven give good things to those who ask him? Psalm 103:1-12. Bless the Lord, O my soul, and all that is within me. Bless his holy name. Bless the Lord, O my soul, and forget not all his benefits, who forgives all your iniquity, who heals all your diseases, who redeems your life from the pit, who crowns you with steadfast love and mercy, who satisfies you with good so that your youth is renewed like the eagles. The Lord works righteousness and justice for all who are oppressed. He made known his ways to Moses,
his acts to the people of Israel. The Lord is merciful and gracious, slow to anger and abounding in steadfast love. He will not always chide, nor will he keep his anger forever. He does not deal with us according to our sins, nor repay us according to our iniquities. For as high as the heavens are above the earth, so great is his steadfast love toward those who fear him. As far as the east is from the west, so far does he remove our transgressions from us. As a father shows compassion to his children, so the Lord shows compassion to those who fear him. Psalm 107, 13 through 16. Then they cried to the Lord in their trouble, and he delivered them from their distress. He brought them out of darkness and the shadow of death, and burst their bonds apart. Let them thank the Lord for his steadfast love, for his wondrous works to the children of man. For he shatters the doors of bronze and cuts into the bars of iron. John 14, 1-7. Let not your hearts be troubled. Believe in God. Believe also in me. In my Father's house are many rooms. If it were not so, would I have told you that I go to prepare a place for you? And if I go and prepare a place for you, I will come again and will take you to myself, that where I am, you may also be. And you know the way to where I am going. Thomas said to him, Lord, we do not know where you are going. How can we know the way? Jesus said to him, I am the way, and the truth, and the life. No one comes to the Father except through me. If you had known me, you would have known my Father also. From now on, you do know him and have seen him. John 14, 12-21. Truly, truly I say to you, whoever believes in me will also do the works that I do. And greater works than these will he do, because I am going to the Father. Whatever you ask in my name, this I will do, that the Father may be glorified in the Son. If you ask me anything in my name, I will do it. If you love me, you will keep my commandments. And I will ask the Father, and he will give you another helper to be with you forever, even the Spirit of truth, whom the world cannot receive because it neither sees him nor knows him. You know him, for he dwells with you and will be in you. I will not leave you as orphans. I will come to you. Yet a little while and the world will see me no more, but you will see me. Because I live, you also will live. In that day you will know that I am in my Father, and you in me, and I in you. Whoever has my commandments and keeps them, he it is who loves me. And he who loves me will be loved by my Father, and I will love him and manifest myself to him. Mark 10, 27-31. Jesus looked at them and said, with man it is impossible, but not with God. For all things are possible with God. Peter began to say to him, see, we have left everything and followed you.
Jesus said, "Truly, I say to you, there is no one who has left house or brothers or sisters or mother or father or children or lands for my sake and for the gospel, who will not receive 100-fold now in this time, houses and brothers and sisters and mothers and children and lands, with persecutions, and in the age to come eternal life. But many who are first will be last, and the last will be first." Matthew 24:12-13. "And because lawlessness will be increased, the love of many will grow cold. But the one who endures to the end will be saved." John 15:1-11. "I am the true vine, and my Father is the vine dresser. Every branch in me that does not bear fruit, he takes away. And every branch that does bear fruit, he prunes, that it may bear more fruit. Already you are clean because of the word that I have spoken to you. Abide in me, and I in you. As the branch cannot bear fruit by itself unless it abides in the vine, neither can you unless you abide in me. I am the vine, you are the branches. Whoever abides in me and I in him, he it is that bears much fruit. For apart from me, you can do nothing. If anyone does not abide in me, he is thrown away like a branch and withers. And the branches are gathered, thrown into the fire and burned. If you abide in me and my words abide in you, ask whatever you wish, and it will be done for you. By this my Father is glorified, that you bear much fruit, and so prove to be my disciples. As the Father has loved me, so have I loved you. Abide in my love. If you keep my commandments, you will abide in my love, just as I have kept my Father's commandments and abide in his love. These things I have spoken to you, that my joy may be in you, and that your joy may be full." 2 Peter 1:3-11. "His divine power has granted to us all things that pertain to life and godliness, through the knowledge of him who called us to his own glory and excellence, by which he granted to us his precious and very great promises, so that through them you may become partakers of the divine nature, having escaped from the corruption that is in the world because of sinful desire. For this very reason, make every effort to supplement your faith with virtue, and virtue with knowledge, and knowledge with self-control, and self-control with steadfastness, and steadfastness with godliness, and godliness with brotherly affection, and brotherly affection with love. For if these qualities are yours and are increasing, they keep you from being ineffective or unfruitful in the knowledge of our Lord Jesus Christ. For whoever lacks these qualities is so nearsighted that he is blind, having forgotten that he was cleansed from his former sins. Therefore, brothers, be all the more diligent to confirm your calling and election. For if you practice these qualities, you will never fall. For in this way there will be richly provided for you an entrance into the eternal kingdom of our Lord and Savior Jesus Christ." Job 36:10-11. "He opens their ears to instruction and commands that they return from iniquity. If they listen and serve him, they complete their days in prosperity,
and their years in pleasantness. Psalm 46, 1 through 7. God is our refuge and strength, a very present help in trouble. Therefore, we will not fear though the earth gives way, though the mountains be moved into the heart of the sea, though its waters roar and foam, though the mountains tremble at its swelling. There is a river whose streams make glad the city of God, the holy habitation of the Most High. God is in the midst of her. She shall not be moved. God will help her when morning dawns. The nations rage, the kingdoms totter. He utters his voice, the earth melts. The Lord of hosts is with us. The God of Jacob is our fortress. Romans chapter 6, 5 through 14. For if we have been united with him in a death like his, we shall certainly be united with him in a resurrection like his. We know that our old self was crucified with him in order that the body of sin might be brought to nothing, so that we would no longer be enslaved to sin. For one who has died has been set free from sin. Now, if we have died with Christ, we believe that we will also live with him. We know that Christ, being raised from the dead, will never die again. Death no longer has dominion over him. For the death he died to sin once for all. But the life he lives to God. So you also must consider yourselves dead to sin, and alive to God in Christ Jesus. Let not sin, therefore, reign in your mortal body, to make you obey its passions. Do not present your members to sin as instruments for unrighteousness, but present yourselves to God as those who have been brought from death to life, and your members to God as instruments for righteousness. For sin will have no dominion over you, since you are not under law, but under grace. Psalm 147, 1 through 6. Praise the Lord, for it is good to sing praises to our God, for it is pleasant, and a song of praise is fitting. The Lord builds up Jerusalem. He gathers the outcasts of Israel. He heals the brokenhearted and binds up their wounds. He determines the number of the stars. He gives to all of them their names. Great is our Lord, and abundant in power. His understanding is beyond measure. The Lord lifts up the humble. He casts the wicked to the ground. Revelation 21, 1 through 7. Then I saw a new heaven and a new earth. For the first heaven and the first earth had passed away, and the sea was no more. And I saw the holy city, New Jerusalem, coming down out of heaven from God, prepared as a bride adorned for her husband. And I heard a loud voice from the throne saying, Behold, the dwelling place of God is with man. He will dwell with them, and they will be his people, and God himself will be with them as their God. He will wipe away every tear from their eyes, and death shall be no more. Neither shall there be mourning, nor crying, nor pain anymore. For the former things have passed away.
And he who was seated on the throne said, "Behold, I am making all things new." Also he said, "Write this down, for these words are trustworthy and true." And he said to me, "It is done. I am the Alpha and the Omega, the beginning and the end. To the thirsty I will give from the spring of the water of life without payment. The one who conquers will have this heritage, and I will be his God, and he will be my son." Galatians 6:8-10. "For the one who sows to his own flesh will from the flesh reap corruption. But the one who sows to the Spirit will from the Spirit reap eternal life. And let us not grow weary of doing good, for in due season we will reap if we do not give up. So then, as we have opportunity, let us do good to everyone, and especially to those who are of the household of faith." Psalm 138. "I give you thanks, O Lord, with my whole heart. Before the gods I sing your praise. I bow down toward your holy temple and give thanks to your name for your steadfast love and your faithfulness. For you have exalted above all things your name and your word. On the day I called, you answered me. My strength of soul you increased. All the kings of the earth shall give you thanks, O Lord, for they have heard the words of your mouth, and they shall sing of the ways of the Lord. For great is the glory of the Lord. For though the Lord is high, he regards the lowly, but the haughty he knows from afar. Though I walk in the midst of trouble, you preserve my life. You stretch out your hand against the wrath of my enemies, and your right hand delivers me. The Lord will fulfill his purpose for me. Your steadfast love, O Lord, endures forever. Do not forsake the work of your hands." First John 2:24-25. "Let what you heard from the beginning abide in you. If what you heard from the beginning abides in you, then you too will abide in the Son and in the Father. And this is the promise that he made to us: eternal life." John 6:47-51. "Truly, truly I say to you, whoever believes has eternal life. I am the bread of life. Your fathers ate the manna in the wilderness, and they died. This is the bread that comes down from heaven, so that one may eat of it and not die. I am the living bread that came down from heaven. If anyone eats of this bread, he will live forever. And the bread that I will give for the life of the world is my flesh." Matthew 6:14-15. "For if you forgive others their trespasses, your heavenly Father will also forgive you. But if you do not forgive others their trespasses, neither will your Father forgive your trespasses." Psalm 55:22. "Cast your burden on the Lord, and he will sustain you.
He will never permit the righteous to be moved. Isaiah 52:12, for you shall not go out in haste, and you shall not go in flight. For the Lord will go before you, and the God of Israel will be your rear guard. Psalm 32:8, I will instruct you and teach you in the way you should go. I will counsel you with my eye upon you. Isaiah 30:18-21. Therefore the Lord waits to be gracious to you, and therefore he exalts himself to show mercy to you. For the Lord is a God of justice. Blessed are all those who wait for him. For a people shall dwell in Zion, in Jerusalem. You shall weep no more. He will surely be gracious to you at the sound of your cry. As soon as he hears it, he answers you. And though the Lord give you the bread of adversity and the water of affliction, yet your teacher will not hide himself anymore, but your eyes shall see your teacher, and your ears shall hear a word behind you saying, this is the way, walk in it, when you turn to the right or when you turn to the left. Philippians 1:6. And I am sure of this, that he who began a good work in you will bring it to completion at the day of Jesus Christ. Isaiah 26:3. You keep him in perfect peace whose mind is stayed on you, because he trusts in you. John 11:25-26. Jesus said to her, I am the resurrection and the life. Whoever believes in me, though he die, yet shall he live. And everyone who lives and believes in me shall never die. Second Corinthians 4:16-18. So we do not lose heart. Though our outward self is wasting away, our inner self is being renewed day by day. For this light momentary affliction is preparing for us an eternal weight of glory beyond all comparison. As we look not to the things that are seen, but to the things that are unseen. For the things that are seen are transient, but the things that are unseen are eternal. Philippians 3:20-21. But our citizenship is in heaven, and from it we await a Savior, the Lord Jesus Christ, who will transform our lowly body to be like his glorious body by the power that enables him even to subject all things to himself. Matthew 5:2-11. And he opened his mouth and taught them, saying, blessed are the poor in spirit, for theirs is the kingdom of heaven. Blessed are those who mourn, for they shall be comforted. Blessed are the meek, for they shall inherit the earth. Blessed are those who hunger and thirst for righteousness, for they shall be satisfied. Blessed are the merciful, for they shall receive mercy. Blessed are the pure in heart, for they shall see God.
Blessed are the peacemakers, for they shall be called sons of God. Blessed are those who are persecuted for righteousness' sake, for theirs is the kingdom of heaven. Blessed are you when others revile you and persecute you and utter all kinds of evil against you falsely on my account. Rejoice and be glad, for your reward is great in heaven, for so they persecuted the prophets who were before you. First John 4, verse 4. Little children, you are from God and have overcome them, for he who is in you is greater than he who is in the world. Matthew chapter 10, 39 through 42. Whoever finds his life will lose it, and whoever loses his life for my sake will find it. Whoever receives you receives me, and whoever receives me receives him who sent me. The one who receives a prophet because he is a prophet will receive a prophet's reward, and the one who receives a righteous person because he is a righteous person will receive a righteous person's reward. And whoever gives one of these little ones even a cup of cold water because he is a disciple, truly I say to you, he will by no means lose his reward. Psalm 145:13-19. The Lord is faithful in all his words, and kind in all his works. The Lord upholds all who are falling, and raises up all who are bowed down. The eyes of all look to you, and you give them their food in due season. You open your hand, you satisfy the desire of every living thing. The Lord is righteous in all his ways, and kind in all his works. The Lord is near to all who call on him, to all who call on him in truth. He fulfills the desire of those who fear him. He also hears their cry and saves them. First Corinthians 10, verse 13. No temptation has overtaken you that is not common to man. God is faithful, and he will not let you be tempted beyond your ability. But with the temptation, he will also provide the way of escape, that you may be able to endure it. Second Peter 3:8-9. But do not overlook this one fact, beloved, that with the Lord one day is as 1,000 years, and 1,000 years as one day. The Lord is not slow to fulfill his promise, as some count slowness, but is patient toward you, not wishing that any should perish, but that all should reach repentance.

I decree and declare, this is the day the Lord has made. 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

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May all that is owed to you be released to you now. 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Everything you need will be available to you when you need it. 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May you live in an Edenic state of mind and dwell in your prophetic Goshen. May God release divine angelic escorts to safely lead you into the promised land. May your head never lack fresh oil. May your mouth be filled with spontaneous praise. May your hands never lack productivity. May your mind never lack witty million-dollar ideas and creative billion-dollar inventions. May your spirit be filled with God's abundant and divine presence. May your soul never lack joy and peace. May your heart never lack courage. May your feet never lack progress. May the light of God's word forever light your pathway. May you blaze new trails. May you

through troops and leap over walls. May you discover new horizons as you become the Christopher Columbus of your discipline, your industry, your profession, and your chosen field. 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May your home be a haven of peace. May wealth and riches be in your house. May God dissolve the pain of yesterday so that it will never appear again tomorrow. May the abundance of the sea be converted unto you. May every good seed you planted last season yield a fruitful harvest this season. May your activities be synchronized and syncopated to heaven's rhythm. May you know God in his fullness. 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May greatness be your portion. 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May excellence be the signature upon all you do and say. May you become all that God will have you to become. May God supply all your need according to his riches in glory. May his spirit be your companion. May Jesus forever be your Lord and Savior. May you become the head and not the tail. May you forever be the first and not last. May you forever be above only and not beneath. May you be strengthened in the inner man. May you continue to dream big. May you awaken every morning to live the life of your dreams. May you live a humble life of gratitude and thanksgiving, knowing that he which began the good work in you will complete it, for faithful is he that calls you to this realm of success and prosperity, and it is he who will also do it. I speak this benediction of blessing upon your life in the name of Jesus. According to Genesis 28:3-4, and the God Almighty bless thee and make thee fruitful and multiply thee, that thou mayest be a multitude of people, and give thee the blessing of Abraham to thee, to thy seed with thee, that thou mayest inherit the land whereinto thou was a stranger, which God gave unto Abraham. According to Ephesians 3:20-21, now unto him that is able to do the exceeding abundantly above all you can ask or think, according to the power that worketh in us, unto him be glory in the church by Jesus Christ throughout all age, world without end. Amen. According to Psalm 129:8, the blessing of the Lord be upon you. We bless you in the name of the Lord. And according to Numbers 6:24-26, the Lord bless thee and keep thee and be gracious unto thee. The Lord lift up his countenance upon thee and give thee peace.

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1: I found that nothing in life is worthwhile unless you take risks. Nothing. Nelson Mandela said, "There is no passion to be found playing small and settling for a life that's less than the one you're capable of living." Fail big. You will fail at some point in your life. Accept it. You will lose. You will embarrass yourself. You will suck at something. There's no doubt about it. In the acting business, you fail all the time. Early on in my career, I auditioned for a part in a Broadway musical. Perfect role for me, I thought. So I'm in the wings, I'm about to go on stage, but the guy in front of me, he's singing like Pavarotti, and I'm just shrinking, I'm getting smaller and smaller. So they say, "Oh, thank you very much, and you'll be hearing from us." So I come out with my little sheet music, and so I assumed I didn't get the job. But the next part of the audition, he called me back. The next part of the audition is the acting part of the audition. So I'm like, "Hey, okay, maybe I can't sing, but I know I can act." So they pair me with this guy, and again, I didn't know about musical theater. And musical theater is big, so they can reach everyone all the way in the back of the stadium. And I'm more from a realistic, naturalistic kind of acting where you actually talk to the person next to you. So I don't know what my line was. My line was, "Well, hand me the cup." And his line was, "Well, I will hand you the cup, my dear. The cup will be there to be handed to you." I didn't get the job. But here's the thing. I didn't quit. I didn't fall back. I walked out of there to prepare for the next audition, and the next audition, and the next audition. I prayed. I prayed and I prayed, but I continued to fail and fail and fail. But it didn't matter, because you know what? There's an old saying, you hang around the barbershop long enough, sooner or later you're going to get a haircut. So you will catch a break, and I did catch a break. Last year, I did a play called Fences on Broadway. Someone talked about it. Won the Tony Award. But here's the kicker. It was at the Court Theater. It was at the same theater that I failed that first audition 30 years prior. Reggie Jackson struck out 2,600 times in his career, the most in the history of baseball. But you don't hear about the strikeouts. People remember the home runs. Fall forward. Thomas Edison conducted 1,000 failed experiments. Did you know that? I didn't know that. Because the 1,001st was the light bulb. Fall forward. Keep striving, never give up, fall down 7 times, get up 8. Ease is a greater threat to progress than hardship. Without commitment, you'll never start. But more importantly, without consistency, you'll never finish. It's not easy. If it was easy, there'd be no Kerry Washington. If it was easy, there'd be no Taraji Henson, P. Henson. If it were easy, there'd be no Octavia Spencer. But not only that, if it were easy, there'd be no Viola Davis. If it were easy, there'd be no Michael T. Williamson, no Stephen McKinley Henderson, no Russell Hornsby. If it were easy, there'd be no Denzel Washington. So, dreams without goals are just dreams, and they ultimately fuel disappointment. So have dreams, but have goals, life goals, yearly goals, monthly goals, daily goals. Don't confuse movement with progress. Remember, just because you're doing a lot more doesn't mean you're getting a lot more done. In order to achieve your goals, you must apply discipline, which you have already done, and consistency every day, not just on Tuesday and miss a few days. You have to work at it every day. You have to plan every day. You've heard the saying, we don't plan to fail, we fail to plan. Hard work works. Working really hard is what successful people do.
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0: Samaritan's Purse has had a long history here in Ukraine, serving with the local church through Operation Christmas Child. When the war started here last year, we responded medically with a field hospital that we set up in Lviv. But as the war changed and progressed, we moved with it and moved some of those medical capabilities further to the east. We brought in stoves, we brought in tarps to re-roof. All this is through the local church. And I'm so proud of the church. They're loving their neighbor and setting a great example of serving the name of Jesus Christ.
1: Our main focus now is to help people in red zone. People won't live in their houses if it's everyday bombing. And it means that this help very necessary for them, very important for them.
2: Everywhere that Samaritan's Purse works, it's incredibly important to be working with local authorities, local officials. No one knows better than the people who are already here what the needs are. And so we go to them and we work with them to figure out what those needs are and how we can best assist. The Ukrainian people are incredibly welcoming to those who are here. The gratefulness is just, it's like nothing I've ever seen before.
0: For all those that have helped Samaritan's Purse and help support us through this year, I want to thank you. 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

0: I've been low-key. I wanna let all of the skeletons out of the closet.
1: Out of the closet.
0: But instead I just keep them behind the door and I lock it.
1: I keep locking.
0: It's easy to fall into sin, but it's harder to stop it.
1: It's harder to stop it.
0: I can't make a mistake, are they calling me a false prophet?
1: I can't make mistakes.
0: They judge me without asking what I've been through. No wonder I still have these trusting issues. But why do I still have these lusting issues? I've been fighting

every individual is granted a unique range of gifts and talents and abilities, as well as access to divine supernatural empowerment to make an impact on the world. The range we possess encompasses our ability to dream, create, and manifest God's deepest desire for us. It is a testament to the incredible potential that lies dormant within us. As the world faces increasing darkness and confusion, how can the church provide spiritual direction and leadership, offering wisdom, insight, and vision to alleviate societal problems? Through revelation, we tap into the supernatural realm. We are able to transcend limitations and unlock the full potential of our prayers. Disruptive thinking involves questioning established norms, thinking outside of the box, and envisioning new possibilities for positive change. Biblical figures represent the full range of intelligence. Together, let us unleash the power within us as we become instruments of God's grace, transforming the world, one act of love, one act of kindness, one act of compassion at a time.

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1: I want to begin with a little thought experiment. I don't do things like this often, but so whether you're joining me right now online or you're watching by TV or you're here in the room, I want you to do something for me. A little bit strange, I don't do it often, but I want all of you right now to close your eyes. Everybody, no peeking. Everybody close your eyes. I mean, close them really, really tight. I'm going to say a word in just a moment. When I say that word, I want you to focus on the image that first comes to your mind. Okay? Everybody's got eyes closed, tight. All right, here's the word. God. What do you see when you hear that word? What's the picture that popped up behind your eyelids? All right, you got it? All right, now open your eyes. Now, let me tell you why I wanted you to do that. Many years ago, there was an American pastor. His name was A.W. Tozer. He made one of the greatest statements I've ever come across, and I believe it's absolutely true. And here's what he said. He said, what comes into our minds when we think about God is the most important thing about us. No religion has ever been greater than its idea of God. The most determining fact about any man is not what he at a given time may say or do, but what he in his deep heart can see God to be like. That's not just true theologically, it's true scientifically. There were two sociologists from Baylor University. They interviewed, surveyed 4,000 adults. They asked them this question, what is your view of God? And here's what they found out. It's really kind of amazing. They found out that the way people picture God determines their attitudes on everything from economics to justice, social morality, war, natural disaster, science, politics, and love. And what Dr. Tozer said, what these scientists said, absolutely go together. What we know is that the most important thing about you, the most important thing about me, the most important thing about us is not how much money we make. It is not what we look like. It's not what kind of car we drive, not what kind of house we live in. The most important thing about you is how you see God. The most important thing about me is how I see God. And the reason is very simple. Because how I see God will determine how I relate to God, and it will determine how God relates to me. So let me just give you some examples. If you see God as the man upstairs, how many times do you hear that? If you see God as the man upstairs, kind of like the gray-haired God of Homer Simpson, you'll treat him just like the man upstairs. If you see God as the mean old man God, who not only hates sin but doesn't really care for sinners, loves to punish them and send them to hell, you probably won't want anything to do with that God. If you see God as the good old boy God, like Morgan Freeman from Bruce Almighty, just the good old boy God, he's just your buddy, he's just your homeboy, then here's what you'll think. You'll think, I can do anything I want to do. I can live any way I want to live. I can go anywhere I want to go. I can say anything I want to say. I can be anything I want to be. But me and God, we're cool. He's just the good old boy God. And then if you see God as the bellhop God, you ring the bell, he does what you want him to do, then you believe he's here to serve you. You're not here to serve him. And you'll believe that his one job in life is to give you everything you want, and the first time he does it, you kick him out. See, it's so important about how you see God. Now, let me give you a little clue. If you want to see God the right way, there's only one way to do it. You need to see God the way God sees God. You need to see God the way God sees himself. Because it's only when you see God for who he really is that you'll see who you really are, and you'll see others for the way they really are. And see, once that happens, once you get that right picture in your mind, there's a word we use around here called sent, and it takes on an entirely new meaning. We are in a series, if you're a guest of ours today, called All Things New. because we believe in our church the best life, the greatest life, the only life to live is the cross-shaped life. And that's life where we worship. We've talked about that. It's a worship where we, a life where we serve. We've talked about that. But today we talk about a life that is sent. Now, by the way, this is not an idea that we made up. It actually comes from a vision that a prophet named Isaiah had about 2,800 years ago. If you want a copy of God's Word, you want to look on with me. We're in a book in the Old Testament called Isaiah. Just start at Genesis. Keep turning. You'll hit it. Isaiah chapter 6. And here's what you're going to find out. Isaiah's got this vision. He's got a front row seat. He's got a 3D view of God, of what God really is and what God is really like and who God really is. And when Isaiah caught this 3D front row vision of God, his life was never, ever the same. From that moment on, you know what he became? He became a sent person. And the reason he was sent is the reason we ought to be sent as well. If you ever attend our church, you'll find out that at the end of every service, we say three words: you are sent. But I want to answer the question, why are you sent? Why should you be sent? Why would you want to be sent? Well, Isaiah tells us three reasons. Number one, we are sent because of the holiness of God. We are sent because of the holiness of God. Now, Isaiah begins by telling us the exact year this vision took place. Listen to what he says. In the year that King Uzziah died. All right, I got a question. Was that an important year? It was if you were Uzziah. Big time, big year. In the year that King Uzziah died, he said, I saw the Lord. Where? High and exalted, seated on a throne, and the train of his robe filled the temple. Now, it's very important to Isaiah that this man died, but it's also important to the entire nation. Let me tell you why. Uzziah had reigned about 52 years, and he was one of the good guys. He was a great, great king. He had strengthened the defense of Jerusalem. He had led the nation to economic prosperity. The nation had enjoyed 50 years of peace and security. No wars were fought. No soldiers died. But then he dies. Now, back in that day, in that culture, whenever the king died, your country was the most vulnerable it could possibly be. Because when a king died, enemies would kind of surround that country like kind of like vultures going after a piece of meat, because the leader had died. The commander-in-chief had died. And there was an enemy on the horizon named Assyria. She's ready to pounce. This king is dead. The government's in disarray. Nobody knows what's going to happen. A black cloud of fear had blocked out the sunshine of joy and unhappiness through the nation. It was almost like a tsunami of uncertainty had flooded the heart of this nation, and morale was at an all-time low. Kind of reminds me of a place I live in today. You notice when you read verse 1, there are two kings in that verse. There's a king who has died like all kings do. But there's one king who lives and can never die. There is one throne that will never be empty, and that is God's throne. And as I was reading this verse, it was amazing. I was working on this message the day after all of this happened, and I said, I've got to say this. I don't want to stop. I want to say the word to all of us who are listening right now. I don't care whether you're Democrat, Republican, Libertarian, or independent. Listen to me. What will always matter the most, and should matter the most, is not who is sitting in the Oval Office of the White House, but who is sitting on the throne of the universe. That's the only thing that counts. That is the only thing that matters. And by the way, this ruler doesn't serve any party. This is the God who is high and exalted, who is in complete control, who knows exactly what he's doing. So he's got this vision of God, right? So I want you to see, here's God, high exalted, sitting on a throne. But now listen to what happens. Above him were seraphim, each with six wings. With two wings, they covered their faces. With two, they covered their feet. With two, they were flying. And they were calling to one another, holy, holy, holy is the Lord Almighty. The whole earth is full of his glory. Now, you may think I'm being hyperbolic, or you may think I'm kind of exaggerating. I honest to God believe that in all the Bible, that is the single most important picture of God you will ever, ever find. Because in those two verses, we find out once and for all, forget what Homer Simpson thinks or what anybody else thinks. We really find out, so this is who you are. This is what makes you God. You are the thrice holy God. If you were to go to all the lexicons and all the dictionaries and all the thesauruses of the world, and you were to find one word that would characterize God, it'd have to be holy. God is a holy God. Did you know that every 12 times the name of God is mentioned in the Old Testament, the word holy goes right beside it? As a matter of fact, you may not even know this. The adjective holy is used for God more about God than all of the other adjectives in the Old Testament put together. See, contrary to popular opinion, the chief attribute of God is not love. It's not mercy. It's not grace. It's not compassion. It's not power. It's not knowledge. The chief attribute of God is holiness. You know, the most difficult, people ask me sometimes, what is the most difficult book in the Bible for you to read? It's not maybe the hardest to understand because that's probably Revelation, but the most difficult book is Leviticus. I tell people, sometimes people say, you know what? I'm going to read the Bible completely through this year. Now, here's what I always say to them, beware of Leviticus. let me tell you what, Leviticus made me a speed reader. I'll just let you kind of figure that out. It's hard. And yet, it's one of the most important books in all of the Bible because you know what the theme of Leviticus is? Holiness. If you want to know what kind of a God we serve, read the book of Leviticus. That word holy or holiness occurs 87 times in that book. And what the author of Leviticus is telling us is just how holy God is. So, when you read the book, here's what you're going to find. Holy priest, wearing holy clothes in a holy land, in a holy place, using holy utensils and holy objects, celebrating holy days, living by holy law, all for the purpose that Israel might become a holy nation. You know why the word holy there is repeated three times? Do you know why? You know why they say to God, holy, holy, holy? It's not because God's deaf. It's not because he didn't hear it the first time. You see, in Hebrew poetry, repetition is the method that you use when you want to emphasize something. When we want to emphasize something, here's what we do. We underline it, or we italicize it, or we put it in bold print, or we put an exclamation point right after it. But when the Jewish people wanted to emphasize something, here's what they did. They just repeated it over and over and over. And when something was mentioned three times, that was their way of elevating it to the greatest degree and giving it the greatest importance. Only one time in the entire Bible, only once, is any characteristic ever repeated of God three times. And that is the word holy. Not love, not mercy, not grace, not justice, holiness. Why? Why is it so important that we understand God is a holy God? Because that tells us something about this God that doesn't go well in the 21st century. This is a God who always sides with good against evil. This is a God that always sides with right against wrong. This is a God that doesn't care what the polls say. This is a God that doesn't care what laws Congress passes. This is a God that doesn't care what nine Supreme Court justices say. This is a God that says, I determine what is right. I determine what is wrong, and if I say it's right, it's always right, and if I say it's wrong, it is always wrong, and I'm always for one, and I'm always against the other. You know, one of the best presidents, in my opinion, I'm a big study of presidents. I love to collect presidential biographies, and I've read many of them. And one of my all-time favorite presidents, and I think one of the best ones ever, was a guy that many of you probably even remember or know about. His name was Calvin Coolidge. He only served one term, one of the most popular presidents we ever had. He just didn't want to serve another term. He could have been elected twice, but he only served one term. One of the things I admired about him was his nickname was Silent Cal, because he was a man of very few words. He was very taciturn. He wasn't a very talkative guy. He didn't say a lot. He was just, you know, kind of a quiet guy. I read one time he went to church, and his wife, for whatever reason, didn't go. And so he came back home, and his wife said, how was church today? He said, fine. She said, well, did the preacher preach a good sermon? He said, yes. She said, what did he preach about? He said, sin. She said, well, what did he say? He said he was against it. Now, the same God that is for the sinner is against sin. And the reason why God is against sin is because he is a holy God. And because of his holiness, we are to be sent into a world of sin to share with all sinners. There is a holy God in heaven that wants to be right with you and wants you to be right with him. I'm sent because of the holiness of God. But there's another reason you ought to want to be sent. We are sent because of the heart of God. We are sent because of the heart of God, not just the holiness of God, but the heart of God. Now, look what happens. As soon as Isaiah sees the holiness of God, well, as soon as Isaiah says, that's what you're like, that's who you really are, that is your picture of you, notice his reaction. At the sound of their voices, the doorposts and threshold shook, and the temple was filled with smoke. Woe to me, I cried. I am ruined, for I'm a man of unclean lips, and I live among a people of unclean lips, and my eyes have seen the King, the Lord Almighty. Now, stop and think about that. Who's saying this? This is Isaiah. This is not a pimp. This is not a drug dealer. This is not a thief. This is not a robber. This is not a felon. This is not a murderer. This is a prophet. This is a man of God. He was a paragon of virtue and decency and morality. Everybody that looked at Isaiah said, that's what you want to be like. I want you to be just like him when you grow up. And yet when he looked through the window and he saw God on his throne in all of his holiness, that window became a mirror that showed him himself in all of his sinfulness. And see, this is what happens. You will never see the real you till you see the real God. Did you hear what I just said? You will never see the real you until you see the real God. Put it this way. You'll never see yourself for who you really are until you see God for who he really is. You'll never see yourself who you really are till you see God for who he really is. In the spiritual journey that I began as a 9-year-old boy, there's one thing I've learned over all these years. The more I think about God, the less I think about me. The more I think of God, the less I think of me. See, most of us live in one of two extremes, to be honest with you. We're either full of God and empty of ourselves, or we're full of ourselves and we're empty of God. But when Isaiah saw who he really was, he didn't like the picture. He said, I am ruined. I'm a man of unclean lips. You know what that word ruined means? Bankrupt. I thought I was a good guy, Lord. I thought I was a fine man, Lord. When I saw you, I'm spiritually bankrupt. I'm ethically bankrupt. I'm morally bankrupt. I'm internally bankrupt. That word for ruined, it literally means to come unraveled. When Isaiah saw God for who he was and himself for who he realized he really was, you know what he saw all of a sudden? All that righteousness, all of his goodness, all of his credentials, all of his popularity crumbled to dust before a righteous and holy God. Listen, when God is high and exalted, here's what will happen. When God is high and exalted, we will be low and taken down. You know what's wrong with America? We got the wrong view of God. Oh, yeah, we're cool, God. Yeah, we're cool. You're not going to like this. That's okay. Yeah, we can turn our back on what you said about marriage and say, yeah, homosexual marriage is cool. And yeah, we don't care what the Bible says about life. If it's you can't have the baby, just abort it. I can go on and on. But that's our view of God. He's okay. We're okay. But then we see the true heart of God. Look what happens. Then one of the seraphim flew to me with a live coal in his hand, which he had taken with tongs from the altar. With it, he touched my mouth and said, see, this has touched your lips. Your guilt is taken away and your sin atoned for. Now look what God does for Isaiah. He didn't disagree with Isaiah. He didn't say, oh, Isaiah, your problem is low self-esteem. You need to see a therapist. No, your problem is you're good, you just don't know how good you are. He didn't argue with him. He said, you know what? You're right. You are ruined. You are spiritually bankrupt. You are a man of unclean lips. You need help. Because there's only one remedy for sin, and that's forgiveness. And there's only one avenue for that remedy, and that is atonement. Listen, forgiveness is free. Here's the good news. You ready? Forgiveness is free, but it's not cheap. It's free, but it's not cheap. Someone has to atone. Somebody's got to pay for it. Somebody's got to compensate for any sin that's done. So he takes the coal. Did you see what he said? He takes, but where did the coal come from? He said it came from the altar. See, there was an altar right next to that throne. What's an altar? That's where the blood of sacrifices were shed for the sins of the people. You remember the Old Testament? If you don't, I'll refresh your memory. On the annual Day of Atonement, the Jewish high priest would take hot coals and incense, and he would go into that most holy place in that temple. He'd fill that room with smoke. Then he would sprinkle the blood of that sacrifice on the mercy seat, and God would look at the blood on that mercy seat. He would smell that incense and that smoke, and he would say, okay, your sin has been paid for. Your sin has been atoned for. I forgive you of all your sin. Now, does that picture I just painted for you, does that remind you of anything? Does it remind you of anybody? It ought to remind you of the cross. And it ought to remind you of Jesus. Because that's exactly what happened at the cross. God said, you know what? Somebody's got to pay for your sin. But you can't pay for it because you can't pay for something infinite with a finite life. That won't work. So God sends Jesus to die on the cross. And God took the blood of his own son and sprinkled it on the mercy seat of his own heart and said, I will forgive you. Let me tell you why I say that. Listen to me. When you look at the cross of Jesus, you see the heart of God. When you look at the tears of Jesus, you see the heart of God. When you look at those nailed, scarred hands that one day we will all see if we know him, you see the heart of God. When you see the suffering of Jesus, you see the heart of God. When you see the death of Jesus, you see the heart of God. You say, why are you telling me that? Because I get sick and tired of hearing people do this. Well, the God of the Old Testament, he's not the God of the New Testament. No, he is not. He is one and the same. The God that loves us in the New Testament is the God that loves us in the Old Testament. You need to understand the God of compassion in the New Testament is the God of compassion in the Old Testament. The God of grace in the New Testament is the God of grace in the Old Testament. And listen, here's the beautiful thing. I want you to understand this about this great God that we serve. When we sin, when we blow it, when we fail, when we mess up, when we do wrong, when we break his law and we break his heart, his first instinct is not to judge us. His first instinct is to atone for it. His first instinct is to say, let me put you in a place where I can forgive you. It is because of the heart of God that we are sent. God has a heart for everyone without Christ to know that Christ has atoned for their sins. You know why you ought to want to be sent? Because of the holiness of God. Why should I want to be sent? Because of the heart of God. But then Isaiah said one last thing. We are sent because of the hope of God. We are sent because of the hope of God. Okay, so here's the good news. Isaiah, good news for you. Isaiah has this vision of God. He sees himself for who he really is. I am ruined. I'm undone. I'm coming apart. I'm bankrupt. Woe is me. Not so fast, Isaiah. Or not so fast, my friend, as the coach would say. Isaiah, here's a coal from the altar. Your sins have been paid for. Your dirt has been washed clean. Your soul is as white as the driven snow. Good for Isaiah. Some of you sitting there right now say, man, that's me. That's where I am, Pastor. Bruce talked about being a 7-year-old boy. I was a 9-year-old boy. That's where I am, Pastor. Bruce talked about being a 7-year-old boy. I was a 9-year-old boy when I gave my life to Christ. And some of you would say, man, that's me.

buddies? What about those civic organizations you're a part of? What about them? So you hear this. Watch this. This is so cool. Isaiah says, "Then I heard the voice of the Lord saying, 'Whom shall I send and who will go for?'" You expect him to say me. Kind of strange. "Whom shall I send?" Then, oh, by the way, "who will go for us?" Now you talk about, what a tremendous experience that Isaiah's having. He is so close to God, he's listening in on a conference call between the Trinity. They're talking to each other. God wasn't talking to himself when he said, "Who will go for us?" So what are you saying? God the Father, and God the Son, and God the Holy Spirit, every single time you walk into the doors of this building, every single time you watch these words on TV or watch these words online, watching right now, God the Father, God the Son, and God the Holy Spirit is asking that same question every time before you leave. Who will go for us? Who shall I send? Now that you've seen my holiness, now that you've seen my heart, how many of you will leave where you are and go share the hope of the world? And then you see Isaiah's finest moment. You ready? Listen to this. He said, "Here am I. Send me." Boy, what a refreshing answer. God says, "Whom will I send? Who will go for us?" I don't say this to fuss at you. I'm just being honest. I've pastored over 40 years, and I've pastored five churches. And can I just be honest? Do you know what the vast majority of people say to that question? When God says, "Who shall I send? Who will go for us?" You know what most people say? They say, "There he is. Send him. There she is. Send her." Not Isaiah. He said, "Here am I. Send me." Now, there's a little small difference there, but I do want you to notice it. You notice he says, and by the way, in the original Hebrew, that's the order, "Here am I." So what do you mean? He didn't say, "Here I am." That would just point out his location. He said, "Here am I." This was his application. You know what he was doing? He was applying for the job. He was saying to God, "Give me the green light. I'll go. You need somebody? Take me. If I'm the only one that will go, send me." I've told you before, and we'll say it again. Jesus Christ did not leave heaven and come to earth to be born of a virgin, live a perfect life, die on a cross, and come back from the grave. He didn't do that just to save you. And he didn't do it just to save you. And he didn't do it just to save you. And he didn't do it just to save me. How selfish would that be? Now, I'll tell you why Jesus came. He came to save you and save me so that we in turn would share with other people they can be saved too. Because Jesus said himself, "No man lights a lamp and keeps it under a bushel. Here am I. Send me." You know, as you know, we no longer have a draft in this country. We have a volunteer army, totally volunteer. That's why I so admire people in the military, because if you see someone serving in the military, nobody made them go. Nobody put a gun to their head. They just voluntarily, like you, my brother, like just volunteers, yeah, I want to serve my country. And I'm in the territory for all of you men and women who have served our military. Thank you from the bottom of our heart. Thank you for serving our country. You want to volunteer? You just did it. Well, God also has a volunteer army. Did you know that? God doesn't draft anybody. You say, really? Yeah, there's just one difference. He expects everybody to volunteer. He expects everybody to put on the uniform. He expects everybody to pick up the gun and the weapon. He expects everybody to take the oath. He expects everybody to go through boot camp. And then he expects you to go wherever you are sent. Now, as any soldier might expect, I'm going to be honest. I'm not going to pull any punches here. You're not always sent to easy places. Because listen to what he says to Isaiah. Now listen to this. He says to Isaiah, "Go and tell this people." He says, okay. But then he warns him. Now there'll be

ever hearing, but never understanding. They'll be ever seeing, but they'll be never perceiving. So let me just go ahead and warn you before you get out here and say, okay, I'm ready to go. The work's not easy. The places you'll go to will be hard. We're to share the best news, but I got news for you. You're going to run into hearts that are hard. You're going to run into eyes that are blind. You're going to run into ears that are deaf. The best news I've ever heard in my life is the gospel of Jesus Christ. But I'm here to tell you, of all the people I've seen saved, I've seen far more people say no than say yes to Jesus. So I'm not trying to paint a rosy picture. It is hard. But what you need to understand is once you go and once you share, your mission is accomplished. That's all God wants you to do. So as we get ready to leave here in just a moment, I got three questions I want to ask you. If you can't answer yes to all these three questions, one of us has failed. I failed to get the point across, or you just didn't listen. Have you seen the holiness of God? Do you understand? He's not just the man upstairs. And he's not cool with everything we're doing right now. And it doesn't matter what the polls say. It doesn't matter what Hollywood says. It doesn't matter what Washington says. He's not cool with everything that's going on right now. Have you seen the heart of God? God says, it's not my will that anybody perish. I want everybody to come to repentance. And then, have you seen the hope of God? Because what we're talking about is the only hope of the world. Now, if you say, Pastor, I've seen one, I've seen two, I've seen three, then when God says, who will go for us? Who shall I send? You know what you'll say? Here am I. I will go willingly, gladly, and joyfully. So, last thing and we're finished. One of the greatest preachers that ever lived is Charles Spurgeon. He was kind of the founder of the mega church. Unbelievable pastor. He taught, formed a Bible college. He was the president and the chief professor, and he trained a lot of preachers. One day he was in class, and he always opened up for questions, and one of his students asked a question so many people ask. They said, Pastor Spurgeon, they said, what about people who have never heard about Jesus? What about those people? He said, can people who have never heard about Jesus be saved? Spurgeon said, It's a troubling question for sure, but listen to this. But even more troubling is whether those of us who know the gospel and do nothing to bring it to lost people can be saved. Let that sink in. It's a troubling question. But even more troubling is whether those of us who know the gospel and do nothing to bring it to lost people can be saved. And then he closed with these words. If Jesus is precious to you, you will not be able to keep your good news to yourself. You will be whispering it into your child's ear. You will be telling it to your husband. You'll be earnestly imparting it to your friend. Without the charms of eloquence, you will be more than eloquent. Your heart will speak and your eyes will flash as you talk of his sweet love. Every Christian is either a missionary or an imposter. In my quiet time this morning, as I was reading God's word and reading my Bible, I'm in the Gospel of Luke. And I read this verse, and every time I read it, it really gets me almost trembling. Jesus said, if you are ashamed of me and my words in this generation, I'll be ashamed of you when you stand before my Father in heaven. Now you may sit there and you may say, oh, I'm not ashamed. I'm not ashamed of Jesus. I'm not ashamed of the gospel. If you're not sharing Jesus and you're not sharing the gospel, what difference is there between you and the person who's just honest enough to admit they're ashamed of the gospel? And that's why I love what Paul said. I am not ashamed of the gospel, for it is the power of God unto salvation to everyone who believes, to the Jew first, and also to the Greek. So today, let us all say before we even ask to go, before I even tell you, will you go? Let's go ahead and say right now in our hearts, oh God, here I am, send me. Would you pray with me right now?
with heads bowed and with eyes closed. You know why Isaiah was sent? To share the best news anybody will ever hear. Let me tell you something. Listen to me. I don't care if you're a member of the Chamber of Commerce. I don't care if you've won the Presidential Medal of Freedom. I don't care if you were voted Father of the Year. I don't care if you give half of your income away to charity. Your righteousness is like filthy rags before a holy and a righteous God. You need a Savior. You need somebody that can do for you what you cannot do for yourself, and that's pay for your sins. That's what Jesus did on the cross. And he came back from the grave so that you would accept him and trust him and then turn around and begin to share him with others. I'm looking at some of you right now in this room and some of you listening to me right now. I'm coming into your living room. I'm asking you, do you really know Jesus? Have you really been saved? Has God taken that coal off the altar and cleansed your heart? If you say, no, he hasn't, but I want him to, would you just tell him that right now? Would you just pray this prayer? Would you just say, Lord Jesus, I have finally seen you the way you are. And I realize I'm a man. I'm a woman of unclean lips. I am undone. I am spiritually bankrupt. I need a Savior, and you're that Savior. Lord Jesus, today, this moment, right now, I ask you to come into my heart. I ask you to save me. I ask you to forgive me of all of my sins. I repent and turn away from my sins. And I trust you to save me right now. You are my Lord. You are my Savior. And I thank you for what you have done today. Help me, Lord Jesus, to live for you the rest of my life.

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The range we possess encompasses our ability to dream, create, and manifest God's deepest desire for us. 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
1: Forgiveness is a full pardon. It's a fresh start. It's another chance. It's a new beginning. It's the lifting of a heavy burden. It's the canceling of a debt. Forgiveness is the key that unlocks the door of resentment and the handcuffs of hatred. Some of you have those handcuffs on right now. It is a supernatural power that breaks the chains of bitterness and the shackles of rage and resentment. Forgiveness is not optional. Jesus said in Matthew 6:14, "For if you forgive men their trespasses, your heavenly Father will also forgive you. But if you don't forgive men their trespasses, God will not forgive you of your trespasses." Luke 6:37, "Forgive and you shall be forgiven." The message is clear from one end of the New Testament to the other. If you don't forgive others, God will not forgive you. Jesus Christ taught forgiveness in the Lord's Prayer. When you pray, "Forgive us our trespasses as we forgive those." The last moment of his life on the cross, he was still demonstrating that love that he wanted us to copy. As they were killing him, he said, "Father, forgive them, for they don't know what they do." He had the power to call legions of angels. He could have destroyed the Roman Empire with just one word. But he let those men kill him for you to be redeemed. After the resurrection, he continued to demonstrate forgiving love toward Peter. Peter, who said, "I'll die for you." Jesus said, "Before the rooster crows in the morning, you're going to deny me three times." And he did. The last time he cursed, "I don't know that man." And the first thing Jesus said to those who came, "Go tell my disciples that I'm alive, and tell Peter. Tell him I want to see him and forgive him." Isaiah 43:25 says, "For your sin and iniquity I will forgive and remember no more." One of the Hebrew translations of "remember" is "it will never be brought up again." You need to remember that. Peter told the Jewish people on the day of Pentecost, Acts 3:19, that your sins may be blotted out. Look at the word "blotted," not erased. When you erase something, you can still see the shadows of it. When you take the inkwell and dump it over that piece of paper, it's totally gone. God is eager to forgive. He crumbles the page. He dumps the inkwell of heaven on your record in the books of life, never to be remembered anymore. You don't have to beg God for forgiveness. Why should we, who are full of imperfections, withhold forgiveness from each other? Secondly, be reconciled. You take the initiative to go to your brother and sister and make the matter right. Remember, nothing is ever settled until it's settled right. "Oh, I'll talk to him sometime. It's been 10 years. Do it now. Forgiveness is possible. It's a new beginning. It's a fresh start. So how do you forgive biblically? Jesus taught us how to forgive one another because there is a pattern. Jesus said, "If therefore you are representing your offering at the altar," you've come to the house of God and you're presenting your offering, "and there you remember that your brother has something against you, leave your offering before the altar and go your way. First be reconciled to your brother, and then come and present your offering." Matthew 5:23-24. The point is, forgive immediately. Stop praying. Leave the church. Get reconciled before you believe that God is going to hear your prayer. Stop being religious. Stop the facade. God's not listening to you. He will not receive the offering of your phony tears and your hypocritical smile over the stench of an unforgiving spirit. 1 Corinthians 13:2-4. Husbands, listen to this. God does not hear the prayer of a husband who will not forgive his wife. 1 Peter 3:7. Peter says, your prayers are let. Let is an old English word. We still use it in tennis. When the ball hits the net and goes to the ground, it's let. And you have to do it over. God is saying, husband, when you are being abusive to your wife and you will not come together in a reconciliation with her, when you pray, your prayers hit the net and fall to the ground. George Herbert said, he who cannot forgive breaks the bridge over which he himself must pass. End of quote. Several years ago, I sat beside Corrie Ten Boom in Dallas at a luncheon for Christian authors. As we sat there side by side, she described the horror of the Nazi concentration camp where she was sent for helping the Jews escape the iron fist of Hitler's Nazis. There she lost her sister, her father, and her nephew. If there was ever a reason to hate, she had one. The beatings, the starvation, the sadistic brutality of Hitler's monsters were etched into her brain. For years, she kept records of those who had abused her after she got out of the prison camp. Every offense, every date, every officer involved, every circumstance in graphic detail, waiting for a judge who would come along, who would give her justice. And she said, one day, while I was praying, the Lord spoke to me and said, I have forgiven you. Why don't you forgive them? And she said, I went and got those records and threw them all in the fire. And she said, when tears were flowing down my cheeks, I felt an invasion of the love of God that flooded my soul that I have never known in all of my life. Who is it in your life you need to take the mental records and throw it in the fire so that you can have a wonderful life? Why forgive? Not for the benefit of the other person, but for your benefit. Well, how often should I forgive? That's always a question. It was the question Peter asked. Shall I forgive seven times? And Peter did it because in the Mosaic law, if you forgave someone three times, you were really special. So Peter upped the ante to seven because seven is the number of perfection. And he thought he was really being spiritual by offering the number seven. And Jesus said, no, 70 times seven, which is 490 times. Look at the prodigal son. And Jesus said, the prodigal son had gone into a far country and wasted his substance with riotous living. And when no man came to him, he was in that pig's pen, fighting them for something to eat. In his heart, he knew back home that he had a father that loved him enough to forgive him. And that knowledge saved his life. He got up and he shook the slime off of his body and started walking the long road home. The father was watching for him. And while he was a long way off, the father ran down the path to his boy. Here was the boy in rags who had the stench of a pig. And he put his arms around him and embraced him and said, bring the robe, bring the ring, bring the shoes. My son is home. His forgiving love saved that boy's life. How many prodigal sons and daughters are in the far country right now wondering if there's enough love in their home, in their father's heart, in their mother's heart to give them the opportunity to try one more time? If there's love enough in a mother's heart to save them? I challenge you to pick up the phone and give your prodigals another chance. It might save their life. Two questions. Who do you need to forgive? And do you need God's forgiveness yourself?

There are only two animals on the planet that the Creator identified himself with. The first one is the eagle. The eagle. And the second animal is the lion. And when I identified those two animals as his favorite to identify himself with, I recognized I better study these two animals, because if he is the leader of the universe and I want to be a leader on earth, I better find out the nature of these animals and also the attitude of these animals. And I discovered that both of them are the kings of their domain. The eagle is the king of the bird kingdom, and the lion is the king of the animal kingdom. But let's talk a little bit about the lion. The lion has what I call the spirit of leadership. And this word spirit here is referring to attitude. Everybody say attitude. A leader has an attitude that makes him or her different from followers. Now, the lion is the king of the jungle, but the lion to me is a great source of encouragement to all of us. I want you to write this down. Remember this as long as you live. Number one, the lion is not the tallest animal in the jungle. Number two, the lion is not the largest animal in the jungle. Number three, the lion is not the heaviest animal in the jungle. Number four, the lion is not the smartest animal or the most intelligent animal in the jungle. And yet, when he shows up, they all run away. Well, here's one of my favorite quotes that I put in my books, and I believe it really brings home the point. An army of sheep led by a lion will always defeat an army of lions led by a sheep. And the answers to that dilemma is this: because leadership can transform cowards into violent warriors. The right kind of leadership can transform a timid into bold people who are fearless. Leadership is that powerful. Leadership can walk into a camp of depressed people, and in 20 minutes, they have turned on into unbelievable, powerful armies. Because leadership determines everything. The lion is the king of the jungle because of one word: attitude. Everybody say attitude. Write it down. Attitude. The lion has a different attitude that makes every animal afraid of him. Now, we don't want to lead by fear, but it does take respect for you to become a leader. When I use the word fear in the jungle, we're talking about respect. The elephant respects the lion. The hyenas respect the lion. The giraffes, they respect the lion. What makes these massive animals respect such a small cat? The attitude is the difference. For example, a lion will see an elephant, and the thing that comes to his mind, one word: lunch. I could eat this thing. And he acts the way he thinks. Now, here's another amazing mystery. The elephant is larger, bigger, stronger, more powerful, heavier, and more intelligent. And yet, when the elephant sees the lion, one word comes to mind: eater. Attitude is a product of belief. You cannot have an attitude beyond your belief. So your attitude comes from your belief system. The lion is the king.

0: 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As always, you are encouraged to search the Word of God for yourself and heed only what is confirmed by Holy Spirit. Now, let's join in the session already in progress.
1: My friends, there's some examples of character that you need to write down. Now, why do we call, for example, the alphabet characters? Because A is always A. B is B at 2 a.m. in the morning. C is still C, whether it's in Africa, Asia, or in the Bronx. It doesn't change. That's why we call them characters. Why do we call numbers characters? Because one is always one, and two is always two. Whether you are using it in the night or the day, it doesn't change. It's character. Why do we call statues characters? Because, like Victoria, no matter what happens around them, they never change. Why do we call principles characters? Because principles are laws. They never change. You know, one of the secrets to my success as a coach of government leaders and business leaders, one of my secrets of being an effective communicator, one of my secrets of being a good teacher is simple. It's not my education. The secret to my success is I only teach principles. That's it. You can never disagree with a principle. You can ignore it. You can hate it. But you can never disagree with it. For example, gravity is a principle. You could fast and pray and speak in tongues, but if you jump off a building, you're going to die. Why? You are violating a principle. Character is that way. That's why a person with character does not live on what's popular. They live on what is principle. And this is why it's very difficult for politicians to have character. Because politics is based on popularity, which means you will literally sacrifice your principles to protect your popularity, which cancels your character, which means you cannot be trusted. There are preachers who are politicians. They would sell their principles for a pot of porridge. No character. Character, therefore, is simply that which is unchanging. Write it down. My question is, how often do you change? Who are you? Are you the same person all the time? Are you consistent? Are you predictable? Leaders must have character. Why? Write this down. People will not follow you if they don't trust you. So character attracts loyalty. I want to give a few more definitions of character for you to understand how serious it is. First of all, character is a commitment to a set of values without compromise. What are values? Values are things you value. That's all. Not complicated. For example, if you value your marriage vow, you will never commit adultery. So when a person commits adultery, they don't value their marriage, nor their marriage vows. So you can't respect them. And they lose the trust of their spouse and their children and even their in-laws and perhaps even the church that they are part of. See, your values will protect you. Secondly, character is the dedication to a set of standards without wavering. What are your standards that you've set for your life? My standards produce my character. I will never violate my standards. You got to say that every day. I do not tell lies. That's a standard. I do not steal. That includes stealing time from your job. Telling people you are sick when you are not sick. This is a lack of character. You are a thief. I wonder why you're smiling. See, you don't understand. Character is so subtle. There's no excuse in life for breaking your standards. You know, I've heard business people say, and I talk to them, I've even, you know, in some of my business dealings and my negotiations for business investments, I sit with people. Many people come to me, they want to do business with me, and they want me to invest in their companies, and, you know, I do a lot of this stuff. And I hear people say sometimes, honesty is my best policy. Now, whenever you tell me that, I do what Joseph did. Honesty should never be your best policy. Never. Because best policy means I have second best, third best, fourth best, fifth best. I can't trust you. You have no character. A person of character would say, honesty is my only policy. Thirdly, character is self-imposed discipline for the sake of moral convictions. Character is what? Self-imposed discipline. That means a person of character doesn't need the police. They police themselves. A person of character locks themselves up in the prison of their own convictions. And they throw away the key. Do you have character? Are you for sale? See, your future depends on your character, not your charisma. And most leaders, whether they are politicians, preachers, or parents, they try to live off their charisma. They try to live off their talent. They try to live off their gifts. Your gifts will never protect you. As a matter of fact, your gift will destroy you. Because the only thing that can protect your gift and your talent is your character. This session is the most important session you ever sat in your life, because this is where you learn what protects your entire future, and it's your character. and you've never been taught this in your whole life. I know you haven't. Your seminary never had a class on this. And that's why preachers are falling like flies. You know, I think about it. Character is really what I call a constant effort to integrate your words, your deeds, and your actions as one. Everybody say integrate.
2: Integrate.
1: The word integrate means to become one. This is very important. Write that down. To integrate means what? To become one. So character is when your words, your deeds, and your actions are one. You are not schizophrenic. A person without character will say one thing, do another, and promise something else. So you never know who you're talking to when you're talking to them. No character. Now here's a surprise. Number five. Character is sacrifice for principles. So character means you are willing to sacrifice friendship to protect your principles. You are willing to lose your best friend in order to keep your principles. Do you have character? Who are you with right now that you shouldn't be with? Think about it. What are you doing right now in secret that you shouldn't be doing? Are you willing to sacrifice that to protect your principles? Somebody offered to pay your mortgage off if you just sleep with them once. Would you sacrifice to protect your principles? Character. I like this last one. Character is simply integrity. Everybody say integrity.
2: Integrity.
1: Now look at integrity and look at integrate. They're the same word. Integrity means you are one with yourself. Integrity means that you are one with yourself. Do you know when I did some research some years ago on the word in the Hebrew for holiness, write the word holy down, I discovered that the root word for holy is one. One. The Hebrew concept of holiness is integrity. One. That means you are one. The number one confession in the Bible about God is the Lord our God is one. Now, some of you don't understand why that's important. If you were to talk to a Jewish rabbi right now in this city and ask him, when you meet them, ask him, when you see them, ask him, what is the most important confession in the Bible? They will tell you, the Lord our God is one. What does it mean? It means he's holy. What is holy? You are one. This is very interesting. Holiness means you are integrated. You are not more than one person. You are not a different person on Monday that you are on Tuesday. You're not a different person in the night at 2 a.m. than you are in the pulpit on Sunday morning. You are one. You are not multi-personality. When the Bible says be holy, it's telling you be one. It's Stop being a hypocrite. It's character. The foundation for trust is integrity. Write it down. Tweet that to somebody right now. What did I say? The foundation of trust is integrity. When you are one, people will eventually trust you. That means your word is always good. You say what you said, you do what you said, and then you act what you said. That's holiness. So wearing a long dress or a white collar with a purple shirt turned backward with a big chain in your pocket is not holiness. Wearing a long robe with a turban on your head doesn't impress me. I want to know if one person is under that robe, just one. You can call me, you know, you can bring your card to me and show me all your titles. Right, Reverend, Honorable, Bishop, Eternal, Sacred Man of God. I don't care what you say. I still don't trust you. I don't. Because I don't know which one of you I'm talking to. That's why the Bible says, know them that labor among you. Don't just bring anyone into your church to preach. Even if they are on TV. Don't be attracted to charisma. Seek out character. You know, some years ago, my wife and I hosted a marriage conference in our church. And I met this guy when I was doing a show for the 700 Club with Pat Robertson in Virginia Beach. And I was doing a series of programs with him and the people there. And I met this guy, and he did a show on marriage, you know, and strengthening marriages. It's older guy. And I was so impressed. He had a book and everything and sounded good. I didn't know him. I just met him for the first time. And we were having this marriage conference in our church in the Bahamas. And I said, you know, this guy sounds good. So I approached him and I invited him to come to the Bahamas. He was so excited to come to the Bahamas. So he came to the Bahamas and he did the seminar with me, and it was a wonderful session and everything. He brought his wife with him. And then 2 months later, I saw an article where he got a divorce from the woman that was with him, his wife. I was confused. So I called him up. He was living in Colorado at the time. And I said, I just want to make sure that this article I'm reading is not true. Are you divorcing your wife who was with you when you did a seminar for my people who believed you? And he began to try and explain himself. I said, you will never come back to our church. And you will never come back to our island. I hung the phone up and called the bookstore. I said, take every one of his books off the shelf. Because if what he is teaching is not working for him, it shouldn't be taught to us. Write this down. Lead with your life. Your life is the weight of your words. What did I say?
2: Your life is the wheat.
1: Tweet that right now to someone. See, that's the problem with us. We think that we are impressed by our language, you know, these deep things we say and how good we can speak and preach and how we can, hallelujah, yes, Lord. Listen, brother, you ain't got no life. Yeah. You know, it's like a guy who sells diamond, but he ain't wearing none. Never trust a salesman who don't use what he's selling. Clap. I am faithful to my wife so that you could believe my words. I am a good father to my children so you could believe my words. Let me put it this way. There's no such thing as a personal life. Write it down. There's no such thing as a private life. Write it down. So don't you ever tell people what I do in private is none of your business. It is my business. Because it determines whether I trust what you say publicly. It's called character. As a matter of fact, I have come to the conclusion that a person of character doesn't need to talk. They don't need to talk. They just show up. When I first met Nelson Mandela, it was the most overwhelming moment in my life. Private dinner, 16 people. He had just come out of prison. His first trip was to the Bahamas. He wanted to meet my prime minister. Sir Lyndon Pinley, who was the first one to agitate for his freedom out of prison. So he wanted to come and thank my prime minister personally. So his first trip out of prison was to my country. And the prime minister called me and he invited 16 people to the dinner. And I was one of them. I don't know. I got such an honor to meet an icon. I think some of you saw the photograph of us together a couple of times. When I saw him, I saw character on two legs. He didn't have to speak. Do you know why? He went to prison for 18 years plus 7 and never changed his conviction. Hey, boys, say never change.
2: Never change.
1: That's why you respect him. When I come back to New York, will you have the same wife? Don't answer it. Don't answer the question. It's just a rhetorical question. I want you to think about it. This is a serious question. How stable are you? That is why the young people are so confused. You know what the Bible says about parenting? The Bible says, fathers, do not exasperate your children. Now, some of you don't know what that big word means, so I'll explain it to you. The word exasperate means to frustrate because of instability. You tell your child, don't smoke, and you are smoking. You are creating a monster in your house. You tell your daughter, who is 16, don't get pregnant, and you had her out of wedlock. See, don't feel bad. I got you today. See, the problem is your daughter could tell you, but you did it. Everybody say, lead with your life.
2: Lead with your life.
1: See, your words mean nothing. Character protects your words. Write it down. What did I say? You know, I was reading the Bible, and I saw this passage here in Genesis 1:26, and it blew me away. You're about to get some revelation. Sit up straight, take a deep breath. Okay. Genesis chapter 1, my favorite verse in the Bible. I talk about it every day. Because this verse is a summary of why you was created. It says, and God said, let us make man in what? Our own image. Remember now, the word man is plural. So he's talking about the whole species. Let us make a species called man out of our own spirit and in our own image. And he will be obviously like us. Us referring to the plurality of God's oneness. Now, what's the next statement? Let them have dominion. I want you to notice something here. This is very important. Write this down. Image before dominion. What did I say?
2: Image.
1: One more time.
2: Image.
1: Do you remember the definition we gave of character? Do you remember the word image? Okay, this is important. You see, the word image is the word for character. So every human being was designed to lead. That's what God gave you dominion for. And leadership was never given over people. It was given really in an area of gifting. Everyone in this room was born to lead, but not to lead people. You were born to lead in an area of gifting. And your gifting attracts people. The attraction makes you a leader. Did you understand what I just said? So you've been taught that leadership is only for a certain group of people. That's a lie from the pit of hell. He told all of us to have dominion. Everybody is a ruler. But not over people. You were created to have leadership in an area of gifting. And your gift is what makes you valuable to the world. The Bible says your gift makes room for you where? In the world, and will bring you before great kings. Not your education, your gift. That's why most people with PhDs are failures. Because you can have a PhD and not know your gift. Most educated people work for people who dropped out of school. Did you know that? Like Steven Jobs, Bill Gates. These folks didn't finish school. But they found their gift. That is probably why you're still broke. Because all you are is employed. You've never been deployed.
3: Wow.
1: Your gift is when you deploy yourself. You are powerful, but you don't know it. Because your culture trains you to get a job, not to find your gift. So most of you have been miseducated. And your life is miserable. You are 50 years old and still don't know why you were born. Because your culture taught you to get an education, to get a job. And then when they finish with you, they lay you off, they retire you, and they throw you to the curb. Your gift is what you want to find. All of my books that I've written, all of them, I make sure each book has in it how to find your gift. If you bought a book from me today, you're going to be transformed when you read it. Because if you find your gift, you become very dangerous. You become unemployable. Your gift is your leadership fruit. Write that down. What do I mean by that? Have you noticed that a fruit tree, when it bears a fruit, it never brings the fruit to you? Let me say it again over here. These folks look a little wise over here. I said, when a fruit tree bears its fruit, it never brings the fruit to you. Is that right?
2: Yes.
1: Exactly. It just bears the fruit. What happens? You are attracted to the tree.
4: Yes.
1: Your gift is your fruit that God gave you on the inside to serve the world. That's why Jesus said, if you want to be great, you become a servant to everybody.
4: Yeah.
1: What do you mean? You serve them your gift and they find you. This is why true leaders never seek followers. Write it down. What did I say? Yeah, followers are attracted to true leaders. But they are not attracted to you. You've got to be careful. They are attracted to your gift. So because people are coming to you doesn't mean they like you. You got to protect yourself from them. They are coming for what? Your fruit. Tell your neighbor, I don't trust you. You just want my fruit. Somebody clap with me. Just clap. Praise God. You want my fruit. So God made you to be a leader with a gift. Now, that means you were born to dominate in an area of gifting. But now watch God work, okay? Write this down. Very important. The character is the very essence of God. That's why the Lord our God is one. So God himself is character. That's why you can trust him. He never changes. He's the same yesterday, today, and forever. I wonder if you are. Who are you, man? Are you this person all the time sitting in this room? What do you do at 2 a.m. in the front of your computer that we don't know about? Character. God is character. Number two, God boasts that he never changes. Am I right? All through the Bible, he says, I never change. I never change. There's no shadow of turning with me. I am the same yesterday, today, and forever. The Lord is one. I never change. He's telling you about character. Therefore, that is why we can trust him. He's stable. God said, heaven and earth would have to pass away before I break my word. Now that's character. He would sacrifice the universe in order to keep his word. So, watch God go to work now. So God is going to create this man, and the first gift God gave the man was not power. The first gift God gave the man was not dominion. You know, many of you get excited about the dominion, you know, I got dominion, hallelujah, I got dominion. No, shut up, man. That's not what God gave you first. Read it, the Bible. The Bible says the first thing God gave you is what? He gave you image.
4: Amen.
1: Which means that character is more important than power. There are people who would come to me and say, Dr. Munro, I want you to pray for me to receive the anointing of God. And I would ask them, do you have the character to contain it? Power will kill you without character. And God knew it. And God says, the first thing I must give this creature is character, the image of God. So God's priority is character. God's commitment is that character is necessary before dominion. God is more concerned about your character than your dominating the earth. Character is God's prerequisite for dominion and rulership. Character is God's foundation for leadership. God says, look, before I give you power, let me give you the most important thing. Here's image. What is image? Characteristics. You are stable, just like me. I could trust you with power. Now, let me just say this. And those who bought the book on character, it's going to change your life. I'm telling you, 40 years of research. Write this down. Here's what I discover. And it's in the book. I do a whole chapter on it. I discovered this. Three things will test your character. Only three things. There are three things that will manifest your character. They will tell you whether you have character or not. The three things. The first one is power. When you give a person power, their character shows up. Number two, money. When you give a human a lot of money, their real self shows up. And number three, access to sex. If you give a human access to sex, their character shows up, or their lack of it. Only three things. So if you want to know what a woman really is, give her power, money, and access to sex. You want to know what a man is really like? Give him power, money, and access to sex. And that is why every human on this earth that have ever failed was because of either power, money, or sex. Period. Character. I wonder if you're going to make it to the end, man. See, that's the question. Don't answer the question, please. This is serious because you don't know. The Bible says the race is not to the swift. See, you could be famous instantly, man. But in the kingdom of God, the race is not to the swift. Who gets to the top first? The race is to him who endures to the end. Will you still be around when I come back 10 years from now? Or will you still be the same person? That's the question. Character. Queen Victoria is still there. 289 years later. She outlived every storm, every hurricane. I wonder if you'll still be standing when all the temptations have passed. The only way to test character is by temptation. Write it down. The word temptation is not a negative word. Someday I'll come back and teach on it. But in the book, I do a whole chapter on temptation. Because tempering, to temper, write the word temper, to tempt or to temper means to test for weakness. That's all it means. You will never, ever have a time in your life when you are free from temptation? Never. So get over it. Get used to it. Tempting will constantly be in your life to monitor your character.

Your character is as strong as the temptation you fell for. Do you know what made Eve pick the fruit? It wasn't difficult. Satan says, look, do you want to be like God? That was the temptation. What is God? Power. Of course, he lied to her because she was already like God. But Satan will always tempt you with what you already are. So your greatest danger is ignorance of self. You cannot tempt me to be what I know I already am. So somewhere Eve became ignorant of who she was. So Satan tempted her for weakness. Do you want to be like God? Well, read the verse. Let us make man in our own image and like us. She already was like God. But ignorance will make you disbelieve yourself. Character. Number six, God gave character before power. Say it. God gave character before power. Say it again. One more time. Amen. God created you, and you were given the mandate to dominate earth with God's character. It's not a difficult thing. You're a king, just like your father. But your territory is earth. Therefore, image is the first thing God gave you. And God gave you that because he knew that without character, the power will destroy you. You know, people say power corrupts. And power corrupts. Absolutely. I used to believe that. That's not true. Power does not corrupt. Power simply reveals corruption. You are already defective. You finally got a chance to show it. Power is pure. Character. So the fall of man distorted the image of God. What is image? Character. So man became a defective character. And the result of it is that his self-worth fell. Man didn't know how much he was worth anymore. So ever since that, man has been hiring, read my lips, image consultants. Why would you hire an image consultant? Because you ain't got none. You ain't got no image. You lost it. If you know who you are and you decide to be who you are, you don't need nobody to create another person. Amen. An image consultant is someone you pay to create a person that doesn't exist. Politicians hire image consultants. Why? They ain't got no image. So they pay people to tell lies. Movie stars, entertainers, they hire image consultants. Why? They have no image. So they sell you an image that don't exist and you buy it. And then when the real person shows up, like that young guy in Florida the other day, what's his name? Bieber or something? Justin Bieber. All y'all are shocked. I'm not. I knew that that wasn't him who was on stage. Many
pastors are just like that little boy. Tomorrow morning, this city will be filled with performers in the pulpit. They haven't been caught yet, that's all. You know, most people are

0: ask for forgiveness simply because they got caught. Character. Oh, I have 129 slides. This is slide number 4. My time is up. You went to Bible school and they gave you a diploma, but they never gave you character. So you could preach, but you ain't got no principles. You're not going to make it. Your future is predictable. You never worked on character. A guy from a hotel called me the other day, general manager of a hotel. He says, I need to order 80 of your character books. So I said, why? He says, I just read it. It changed my life as a general manager. And I'm going to give every staff member in this hotel this book. And I'm going to pay them to read it, he says. He said, this is the only thing that's missing in our lives. Character. He asked me to come and do a seminar in the hotel now. So, you know, we're going to sign a contract and I'll do some work with him. He said, this is what's missing at all levels. Managers, supervisors, downline workers, secretaries. People are not stable. Cannot be trusted. Because they never learn character. Let me close with this because my time is gone. The principal trait of fallen man is unpredictability. You cannot predict a sinner. You don't know what they're going to do next. Am I right? Some of you all married one of them. You don't know what they're going to do next. Humans are struggling with unfaithfulness. They're not stable. And so I put it to you, my friend, as we take a break before the last segment, which to me is one of the most important. Oh, did I go too fast? Did y'all go too fast? I'm controlling it, girl. Not them, me. You writing too slow. Take a photograph of it. Praise the Lord. It's my friend over there. Come on, write fast. Quick. You're holding me up. Oh, they're in the way? Move the camera, man. You guys getting in trouble today. These folks want to get the notes. Don't stand in front of that screen, all right? Is this good stuff today? I came here because I want you to make it.
1: Thank you.
0: Are you going to make it?
2: Yes.
0: That means you got to make a decision in this room before you leave.
2: Yes.
0: That you are going to get rid of things that can destroy your character.
2: Right. Amen.
0: And that might include some friends.
2: That's right.
0: That includes some habits. You are in danger. All that you've built, everything you've built with your whole life could be destroyed in 5 seconds. Ask Jimmy Swaggart. You think you're safe, huh? You better protect your character. You are as safe as your character. I want to give you these last 2 slides before we close. What's the source of values? Values, again, remember,

is really a product of your values. If I value my marriage vow, then morally I will be faithful to my wife. It's related. And then when my morals are in place, morals inform ethics. So it is unethical for me to sleep with another woman. Why? Because my morals dictate that I cannot violate my values. So I protect my character. And if my ethics are in place, my ethics produce my character. And my character becomes my lifestyle. Remember I told you, you don't lead out of your position. You lead out of your life. I want you to remember one thing I say. You may never see me again. Remember this. There is no private life. Get that through your head quickly. You must live loudly. A person of character doesn't care if you discover their private life. If you are afraid that I might find out about your private life, you have no character. You are a character. What's your problem over here? These folks are slow over here. We got to pray for them. You trying to take a picture? Now remember, if you take a picture of my slides, you got to give me credit when you use it. Otherwise, you are stealing. And if you got character, you don't steal. All right? So every time you use it, you got to say, Dr. Miles Monroe says. Hallelujah. Here's Desmond Tutu. What a man. When Nelson Mandela was released from prison, they had to deal with some issues with the oppression, and Desmond Tutu was really active in that. He had to manage the forgiveness process. You know, I'm moving too fast right now. Maybe I'll come back next year and do some of this stuff. Listen. I just want to give you this last slide. Write this down. Vision without values is destiny without discipline. No matter how great your vision is, it can be destroyed if you don't have values. So your destiny depends on your personal discipline. Character will always protect your vision. Samson had an awesome vision. God trusted this man. He was supposed to save the people of Israel, but his private life destroyed his public vision. Whenever you decide to do something and you hope no one finds out, you are in danger. So never do anything from this day forward that you don't want anyone to find out about. And you'll have character. And that's what they never taught you in seminary. They never told you that in high school. And now you got a double life. And I used to wonder why men, especially, like superheroes. But I figured it out eventually. Men like superheroes like Batman and Superman because they got two personalities.

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Every Batman has a Bruce Wayne somewhere. Every Samson should have a Joseph on the inside. I wonder who you are right now. Character. Vision protects values. Vision is protected by values. Vision is interpreted by values. And vision and values is the marriage of purpose and principles. Your purpose for your life is your assignment. Your principles protect that assignment. So don't violate your principles. I am a virgin. I got to protect my virginity. And I won't sell it to anybody. I got married to my wife at age 25. I was a virgin. So was my wife. Now I used to wonder why God tells us not to have sex before marriage until I figured it out. My wife and I have no memories that we don't like. Yeah. So God says, look, do right so you can enjoy your memories. Write that down. Look at your face. Some of you are looking down right now. Oh, dear. Oh, Dr. Munro, please, lead that. Move on quickly. Yeah, that's why you should live right, so your memories will be happy. God was trying to save you from your memories when he said, live right. Character gives you good memories.

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0: I didn't know that I was still going to have to walk this thing out. I thought, you know, Jesus was going to wipe the slate. He was going to make everyone forget about the years I had spent in the world. And, you know, I thought he was going to wipe away all the witchcraft and all the effects of it, but he didn't. It came through a process. And this is when I kind of started to see the witchcraft come back almost like for revenge. And I was like, maybe I'm doing something wrong. And I began to get all these lies in my head, like maybe I'm not worthy enough to be delivered. Maybe God doesn't want to deliver me. Maybe the level of witchcraft that I was in is just too strong for the people doing the deliverance. I began to believe all these things, and I thought maybe if I left the church, the attacks would stop. In the middle of people like praying for me, this woman of God actually came over and kind of was like, hey, like give her a second. And she just held me. She hugged me actually. And she just began to pray that my soul would be restored. And I remember at that point, like the manifestation was like anger, and it was like cussing people out. And I was like, oh my gosh, this is so embarrassing. But in that moment, it all like broke. Yeah, so I had lived this life of just being involved in so many different things. I got stuck in a lot of traumas and these hurts that really led me to searching for love in all the wrong places. And I began to, you know, dive into drugs. I began to dive into relationships. And eventually I found myself practicing witchcraft. And when I got into the witchcraft, I thought that maybe that would fix me or that would be the answer. And in God's mercy, in the middle of my witchcraft, he actually radically encountered me. I was actually in my bathroom and I was seeing myself through God's eyes. And it was almost like I was seeing all of the things from that point in my life where everything was just messed up. And it wasn't that he was trying to condemn me, but he was trying to save me and give me a way out. And I heard the voice of Jesus just say, follow me. And when I heard that voice, I didn't really know what that would look like, but you know, I began to follow, and I threw away my crystals and my witchcraft and all the tarot cards I had, and I bought a Bible and began to read and pray and fast and began to chase after that voice. And now I'm here, you know, doing full-time ministry. I'm helping to spread the gospel and share what Jesus has done for my life. So yeah.
1: Come on. Well, Jessica, you know, after we recorded that first testimony, soon after we started working together and sharing the testimony of Jesus through, but I've also been able to see the process that God has led you through. And one of the conversations that we had was about that specific part of your testimony that deals with the witchcraft. In the first testimony that we recorded, there was, like you mentioned, traumas and all of these other things that led you to that. Today, we want to go a little bit more in detail into what got you into the witchcraft and what God had to do to begin to cleanse you, right? And so, Jessica, let's take it from the start, right? What happened that led you to go into witchcraft?
0: Yeah, so even though the enemy, you know, the devil had been planting seeds throughout my life to kind of get me to go into witchcraft, I didn't start to like consciously or actively seek out, you know, other types of spirituality until I had actually gotten arrested. I was arrested in early 2020 for some drug-related charges. And when that happened, I remember even being like in the jail, and you know, they take everything from you. They take your clothes, they took all my jewelry off, they cut off my necklace. Like, and I remember being in this holding cell where they give you a chance to kind of call people, and two people that I called didn't even answer the phone, and one person that did answer couldn't help me. And it was almost like in that moment, it was like if I was ever going to, you know, be okay, I was always going to be the one who had to help myself. Like there was no help coming from anybody else. Like it was always going to just be me. Even in that moment, though I wasn't aware of it at the time, the Lord kind of revealed it to me, is that in that moment, I also recognized like, God, you're not here either. And so I didn't just feel abandoned by all the people around me who couldn't physically help me, but it was almost like God didn't crack open the skies to come get me. So he must be abandoning me too.
1: Wow.
0: And that's where I really was like, okay, well, God, if you're not going to be here, I'm going to find something that is more consistent than you are. And that's where I kind of turned to like the universe, and I started turning into like the crystals, and I began to find myself searching for a lot of quick fixes. And I was even able to see, you know, that everything in witchcraft was very consistent. If you did the right formula, if you did the right ritual, you would always get this expected outcome. You know, if you wanted peace, you carry the crystal that gives you peace, you get peace. Like there was no anything in between. It was step one, step two, step three. And I really liked that about witchcraft because it was consistent. And I wanted something that was stable and wasn't going to kind of fall over or anything, you know?
1: Yeah, you like the formula aspect of it. Mm-hmm. Yeah. So Jessica, tell us about the progression of it, right? Because there was levels to it. You didn't just stay at the crystal. You didn't just stay and just believe in the universe, but you actually dove a little bit deeper into it. So for people who may not be fully aware of even what New Age witchcraft is, can you take us a little bit through that and then begin to also take us through of how God began to reveal himself to you and heal you from all of this?
0: Yeah. So like you said, it wasn't just like the crystals one day and that was it. But as I began to see how quickly these things worked, I wanted more. And I was desperate, not just for, you know, control over my life, but power. You know, I wanted to be more than I was. And something the New Age began to offer me was this opportunity to not just, you know, get peace for myself, but now I could help other people get peace. And I remember finding this like identity in being this light worker or getting this title to be able to share with people, you know, what I was learning. So this is where I really began to practice like tarot readings, and tarot readings being like a form of divination, being able to talk with spirits or spirit guides. And as I did this, I would do readings for people and I would be able to kind of lead them in the next step of their life. I was able to tell them about something they were struggling with that maybe they didn't have any insight to. And it made me feel very powerful. It made me feel so useful. For my whole life, I felt like I was just taking up space. And for the first time, I felt like, oh my gosh, I have a purpose and this is helping people. Mm. As I continued on in that, you know, I kept diving deeper because I wanted to perfect my craft. I thought if I could learn this information first, I could bring it back and give it to somebody else and they could, you know, get to the next step in their own spiritual journey. So when I started to begin to like study under a spiritual teacher, I was so excited to be learning like new things and learning different details about New Age that I felt like if I could just keep learning with her, if I could just keep finding something else, I could convince other people why. And, you know, there were things that she began to teach me, whether it was like astral projection or like Christ consciousness or even how to do inner healing, like psychic healings. It was almost like I'm getting these tools and I get to pass them out. And so it just took me like deeper and deeper like into that.
1: Yeah. Now God met you, right? Mm-hmm. And we touched this on the last recording, where he, and you mentioned it earlier, where he called you out of this and said, follow me, right? And I want to talk about the journey after, mm-hmm. right? What happened after that? After you're coming out of witchcraft, drugs, all of these different things, Jesus comes, says, follow me. Now you're walking with him. What did you encounter on the other side of that? Because at first also you said like there was no problem with witchcraft. It was a formula, you get it done, blah, blah, blah. But what did Jesus begin to show you? What did he begin to do in your life to be able to completely deliver you from that?
0: So at the point of my salvation, when Jesus said, follow me, it didn't come with this long list of rules or even really an instruction manual about how to do it. I just heard this voice and I knew for the first time I was encountering something more true than anything I had ever encountered. And that's why I began to follow Jesus. You know, I didn't have a preacher telling me like, you're going to go to hell or this or that. I just knew that I wanted to follow this voice. So when I did, I don't think I really got the chance to like count the cost of what that was going to look like. When Jesus began to, you know, really minister to my heart and tell me things like, hey, we got to get rid of these tarot cards, or we got to get rid of these crystals, or even began to just open my eyes to what they really were, those things seemed easy, you know, to throw away. And it was easy to get rid of them. And it was easy to start reading and praying and fasting. And it was easy to get into all this stuff. But eventually I was doing everything right. You know, I had left the drugs behind. I had left the New Age behind. I wasn't practicing anything, but now I felt stuck. And this is where I began to see that God was going to take me through process. And this was completely different from anything I had done in the New Age.
1: Now, for people who may be watching, Jessica, who, and we know God talks in different ways, right? Mm-hmm. Some people may hear from him from just reading the Bible. Some people hear him internally. Some people hear him audibly. There's so many ways that people can hear God. But when you're saying, man, God was telling me, start fasting, get rid of your witchcraft, do this and do that. What did that look like for you specifically? Mm-hmm. How was he communicating all of these things to you?
0: A lot of it was like an internal voice or an internal knowing, you know, like this is not right, but I didn't always have language for it. I didn't have like a full sentence from God. So he would lead me back to his word. And when I would begin to read, it would just confirm what I already felt was kind of like the direction he was leading me in. So if I felt like the Lord was telling me I needed to start fasting, well, I don't know what fasting is. I don't know the purpose. He would lead me to scriptures that would talk about the true purpose of fasting, why people would fast in the Bible and things like that. And I would begin to kind of, you know, take that as confirmation and start to walk in that direction.
1: Hmm. Now, you burned your witchcraft. What happened after that? Is it like everything is good now? We are walking with Jesus and, you know, we're, everything is amazing. What happened when you burned the witchcraft?
0: So, like I said, everything was so easy to like get rid of, to throw away. I'm following Christ. I'm on fire. I'm ready to follow him. But then I started to see my life. I was still like reaping or even dealing with the consequences of my past. So even though I was like, I'm following Jesus and I'm saved, I was still having to deal with things like, for example, like the court case. You know, I had gotten arrested before I had gotten saved, but I was still dealing with the consequences. And I found myself even going into like the court consistently and then putting these accusations on me. And I became so frustrated because I was like, God, I'm doing all the right stuff. I might as well go back, you know, to the world or go back to what I was doing before. If people are going to still treat me like I'm not saved, like you didn't come to already pay for it. And I even found myself being just really frustrated. Like, what's the point of doing good if all I'm seeing is still the consequences of what I was doing before? I didn't at this time see specifically like consequences to the witchcraft up until that point. But this was one of the first things like the Lord had begun to show me. And something he used to encourage me was letting me know, like, Jessica, if you know how to farm and you begin to like plant things in August, and then you are also planting things in October, which plant are you going to see bloom first? You're going to see all the things that you planted first back in August. So he began to tell me, like, if I just hold on and I just keep going, I'm going to see like the fruit and what I'm working for now. I'm going to see the benefits of throwing away the crystals. I'm going to see the benefits of not smoking anymore. I'm going to see the benefits of following him. But I had to wait for a season. And I didn't really understand that, because in the witchcraft, it was like, if I wanted an answer, pull the tarot cards out and get it done. If I wanted, you know, peace, put your dream catcher up and you could sleep peacefully. You know, I didn't understand why Christ was different. I didn't understand why there was a challenge almost to do the right thing. And that really, I struggled with that for a long time. Even with like the court case that I was dealing with, it was like almost like a year and a half full of court cases getting changed, lawyers being changed, just different things, until I actually saw like the promise of the Lord, where he had actually was able to remove the consequences. And it wasn't that, you know, Jesus didn't want to set me free from even pieces of my past, but it was just going to take time. And I remember just being so frustrated, but I knew that the Lord had told me that he was going to take care of this case. I knew he had told me that he was going to deliver me from it. I just wanted it in my timing, and I wanted it like now. And I remember there even came a point like, over a year and a half later, I'm just walking with God, and I still haven't seen it until one day he, like, I actually get a text from my lawyer, and my lawyer just, you know, texts me. It's like the middle of the night. It's this crazy circumstance. I'm actually at a conference, and my lawyer just texts me, and he's like, hey, Jessica, I spoke with the prosecutor. He actually says that we're going to be able to drop your charges completely if you can maintain good behavior for the next 90 days. And I was like, wow, that's fantastic. Praise God. So I just began to praise the Lord and, you know, jump and pray and dance. And then my lawyer texts me back and he's like, hey, I actually spoke to the prosecutor again. He actually wanted to shorten that time. So if you can maintain good behavior for the next 60 days, the charge will be cleared and we can look at getting it off your record. So at that point, it was like, I saw that God didn't do, you know, the cleaning up of my life in the time I wanted, but he did it. I began to see like through that like God was a God of process, you know, and that he wasn't trying to copy the witchcraft. He wasn't here to be my quick fix or my solution. He was here to actually like process my character like in that time as well.
1: Yeah.
0: Even as the Lord was like taking me through this process, you know, I had multiple processes going on and I wasn't expecting this. I thought, you know, when you came to Christ, like this is the quick fix. And people will tell you that, they're like, you know, come to Jesus and he's going to solve everything. So when it didn't look like Jesus was solving everything for me, I was like, this is a scam. I was like, I got pulled into this and I didn't know that I was still going to have to walk this thing out. I thought, you know, Jesus was going to wipe the slate. He was going to make everyone forget about the years I had spent in the world. And, you

0: So sleep paralysis, in the way that I experienced it, it was almost like I would wake up and I would mentally be awake, but I physically, I couldn't move my body. Wow. And I would be trapped in my bed with a figure or something, you know, or this just deep fear, like, coming over me, as though, like, I couldn't breathe, I couldn't scream, and nothing I did would, like, break it except for, like, calling on Jesus. So I would see, you know, Jesus was still the answer to the sleep paralysis, but I was never getting attacked before. Mm-hmm. So why had I joined this team just to become a target? That really, like, made me struggle. And I even was dealing with, you know, like, voices in my head, you know, telling me to hurt myself, telling me to hurt other people, even getting just visions of, you know, spirits just bugging me. Like, it was really just this torment. I would even seek, you know, help for it, even in the church. And the advice I always got was, pray about it, read your Bible, maybe fast about it. And I already was doing all those things. So it was really discouraging for me, you know, to come to this point of like, isn't the church supposed to help us? Isn't, you know, Christianity supposed to make everything better? Like, I don't get it. And so I was wrestling between, had I made the wrong decision, like, coming to Christ, you know, with all of this warfare, is it even worth it? And I was, you know, aware of spiritual warfare, but it wasn't described to me in this way. Again, I was saved, you know, supernaturally just with Jesus. So I didn't really even have people walking with me for the first couple of months anyways. Mm. So even then, I was alone. I didn't have anyone who could tell me, oh, you know, the devil's just trying to discourage you, or he's trying to attack you because now you're on God's side. But I felt like this was a consequence of putting the witchcraft down. So I became really discouraged and almost completely frustrated and just stressed. And even as I did find a church and I began to really just try to seek deliverance or the ministry of like casting out of devils, like because I knew at this point, like, this wasn't just like a chemical imbalance. This wasn't just like depression or even just like these thoughts I was having. Like, this was like a demon that was speaking to me, that was influencing me, and it was something I needed freedom from. And so I began to search for this freedom, like, in the church. And I come from a church that's pretty heavy in deliverance. Like, it's not something that's not talked about or anything, but I still was not getting the breakthrough that I felt like I needed. And it seemed like every time I would go up to the altar and people would pray for me or say, you know, come out in Jesus' name and all this stuff, nothing would break. And it was so frustrating because it was like, isn't this how it's supposed to work? Isn't this the ritual? You know, step one, two, three, you know, you yell at the demon comes out, I'm free. Like, that's what I kept waiting for to happen.
1: Mm. Now, before you get to that breakthrough, Jessica, in your life before, was this something that you heard about, knew about when it came to deliverance in the world of witchcraft? Is this a conversation that you guys have? Like, the possibility that you can actually have a demon inside of you?
0: I think people are aware of evil spirits, but in witchcraft, they do teach us a lot about our authority in the spirit and also safety. So I was taught about, like, you know, if there's a demon around you that's annoying you, you know, tell it to go away or something. But I never heard the concept, like, that these demons would, you know, possess you. But even on the witchcraft side, possession was talked about in a very positive light. So maybe they were teaching me that, but I didn't know it, because there would be moments with automatic writing, which was something I would practice, where you would give spirits permission to move your hands to write out a message that they might have for you. And while I thought of it as like, you know, the demon's gonna like take your pen with your hand and do it, what I was actually doing was inviting spirits into my body to take control of my vessel and begin to write these messages out. So
1: it's kind of like the Ouija board, no?
0: Kind of, yeah, I would say so, yeah. Even like with things like psychic healing, you would be looking for, you know, emotions or hidden emotions in your body, and you would ask your higher self, which isn't another spirit, they'd believe it's not another spirit, to, you know, locate that in you, and they'll locate it by moving you physically around. And I used to get moved around my room almost like a pendulum. And that's what they teach us. So I was actually inviting, you know, possession to happen, but it was never like, oh, you're being possessed by a demon and that's a bad thing. It's like, that's your spirit guide and they're helping you. So I probably did know about possession, but not in the way that the church does.
1: Right. Where it was against you, but rather for you. So you're at the church. Now you're seeking deliverance. You're seeking to remove this as these attacks. So tell us about that. How did that breakthrough happen? Mm-hmm. What was that process like?
0: It actually got to a point where I just became so discouraged, and I was considering leaving the church. I was considering leaving like Jesus, because it was just like, why am I not getting free? And I would look at other people around me and it would seem like deliverance worked so well for them, and it wasn't working for me. And I was like, maybe I'm doing something wrong. And I began to get all these lies in my head, like, maybe I'm not worthy enough to be delivered. Maybe

0: God doesn't want to deliver me. Maybe the level of witchcraft that was in is just too strong for the people doing the deliverance. And I began to believe all these things. And I thought maybe if I left the church, the attacks would stop, you know, because it was getting to the point, like whenever I would talk about witchcraft, this like confusion, it was like a fog would come on me and I would start to feel like I was losing my mind. Or if I would go into a store that was selling like witchcraft objects, even just like a tarot card or something really simple, it didn't have to be the whole store, I would feel like something was physically trying to pull me out of my body. And it was almost like when you dissociate, it was just this violent, like between the spiritual realm and between the physical realm, and I didn't know where I was, and it was just this deep confusion. So it was making even going out in public like really hard. And so I thought, you know, maybe all of this will stop if I just like quit Christ. At this point, you know, even when they would have people come up to the altar, they're like, we're going to pray deliverance for you. You guys know you need freedom. Like, come up. I would just stay in my seat because I was like, I don't want freedom if it's just going to look like me screaming, crying, you know, manifesting, rolling around on the floor, but I'm still waking up and hearing this voice, you know, telling me to like go kill myself or something. Like, I am not getting free from this. So there actually came one time that a woman of God, she was praying for me because she saw me struggling. And when she prayed for me, she prayed something different. Usually people would lay hands on me and try to cast the devil out, but she began to pray for my soul and for my soul's restoration. And when she would pray this prayer, literally I left the church that night with so much peace that I hadn't had for months, almost a year, actually, at that point.
1: Now, really quick, Jessica, I know a little bit of your testimony. So tell me more about that moment, though, because were you in a state of tranquility when that happened, or were you also manifesting? Like, tell us about that moment, because you just said, right, like, you didn't want that to happen. Mm-hmm. You weren't interested in that spectacle, let's say, right? Mm-hmm. As some people may call it. But when people begin to pray, what happened in that moment exactly? Yeah.
0: So actually, somebody who was speaking, I remember I was like in the back row, somebody who was speaking just like mentioned witchcraft, and the spirit that was like oppressing me was doing exactly what you said, like creating a spectacle. And I would leave the church usually feeling so embarrassed that I was like, I'm not coming to church anymore if this is what this spirit does every single time.
1: What was that though that it was happening?
0: I would like throw myself to the ground and I would be like screaming and crying and like hitting things, hitting people. And that was what was going on in that moment. And that's why she came over, because she saw I was in distress. And actually other people had come over before her and were like, you know, trying to get the devil out, you know, praying for me, come out in Jesus' name, you know, every spirit of witchcraft, every spirit of this, we bind you, we everything. And they were trying to cast it out and nothing was working. And so I'm sitting on the floor feeling like I hate this. I was just like, this is so embarrassing. I don't want to be here. I'm tired, because deliverance can be physically exhausting. So it's like, I'm done with this. I'm over it. In the middle of people like praying for me, this woman of God actually came over and kind of was like, hey, like, give her a second. And she just held me. She hugged me, actually. And she just began to pray that my soul would be restored. And I remember at that point, like, the manifestation was like anger, and it was like cussing people out. And I was like, oh my gosh, this is so embarrassing. But in that moment, it all like broke. She just began to minister to my soul. And I began to weep in a way I had not wept in so long. And I remember like getting up from the floor afterwards and just being like, oh my gosh, like whatever that was, like it just gave me hope that maybe there was freedom in this process. And so I actually reached out to her and I was like, hey, you know, woman of God, whatever you prayed for me the other day, I need you to pray it again, because I'm still looking at it like a ritual, you know. Maybe that's the answer. Maybe this is the key. Give me, you know, the next step to the promise. I was like, okay, like, let's get together. So we actually ended up going through a couple months of what I would later learn to be inner healing, where we began to invite like the Holy Spirit into my testimony. And we began to walk through my testimony piece by piece, things that I had never told anyone, confessing for the first time ever and seeing like my soul become freer and freer every single time. And we began to ask the Holy Spirit, like, Holy Spirit, like, what lies am I still believing? You know, what is this stronghold? Where did this come from? And I began to just process through my testimony. And then we began to ask the Holy Spirit, like, what is the truth that I should be believing? You know, what is your desire for this? You know, and I began to see like even my perspective change on who God was and where he was during my story. And we did this probably for like 3 months, you know, meeting kind of like weekly, bi-weekly or stuff, just doing this and even getting me to a point of forgiveness, you know, and not just to the point of being like, oh, I forgive this person, because that was easy to say, but getting to the point where I could walk through and talk through what somebody had done to me and be able to invite the Holy Spirit into that place of my life as well, and really not just forgive in the sense of the word, but release them from what I felt like they owed me. In that, I found so much breakthrough, so much so that I actually, you know, one day was at church and I went up to the altar just because they had been like, you know, we're just going to pray that you are encountered by the Holy Spirit. And I was like, okay, I can do that. And when I got up there, the man of God laid his hand on me just to pray that I would encounter the Holy Spirit and walked away. And I felt just fire like through my whole body. And I remember my stomach started to hurt so bad. And I was like, God, I'm doing the right thing. Like, why does this hurt so bad? And he was like, Jessica, after today, you will never deal with the spirit of witchcraft inside you again. And I was like, what? And I hadn't gone up there expecting deliverance or anything, but I began to manifest. I began to like cough and just let this out. And after that, I got up off the floor. And usually when I would get up off the floor in deliverance, I would hear a voice that says, ha ha, like I'm still here. I'm not going anywhere. But this time the voice was gone. And I was like, what? And I was like, God, what was different? What was different this time from the last time? And he took me back to that process of inner healing. I was removing all these spaces where these spirits were taking hold in my soul by forgiving, by removing them from bitterness, by repenting, by even just bringing things to the light so God could deal with it. Because there were so many things that I had kept secret, not because I was, you know, trying to keep them a secret, but I didn't know how I was supposed to talk about that stuff. So I found myself in this freedom now, suddenly, like in a moment. All because I had taken the time to allow God in, not just into like my life, but into my soul and into my hurt places. It was actually really interesting that the Lord would take me through this process because he was walking me through my testimony and he was processing this. And actually a couple months before I had started this inner healing journey with this woman of God, I had actually submitted to share my testimony on De La Fe, on the platform, and I didn't hear back. Yet. But if I would have tried to share my testimony then, it would have been a completely different testimony. It would have been a testimony about how the devil had tossed me around for 20 years unto that point and how I had had no breakthrough since. And that was all I had to share. And I knew that the Lord had wanted me to share my story. I knew that he saw what I didn't see, but I tried to do it, you know, in like my timing and I tried to just go for it, right? But after I had gone through this process, it was almost like God gave me power in that moment to be able to obtain his promise. So he had promised me I was going to share my story and people were going to hear it, but he had taken me through the process so I would have the power to be actually able to share it. Mm. And when that inner healing was done and I was able to get my deliverance, then you called me. You were like, hey, are you still interested in sharing my testimony? And I was. And so we were able to partner and the testimony's out how it is now, but that came from processing, right? And so now I can look back, I can be like, oh my gosh, like God definitely had a plan and he had a purpose for that time. But in the midst of it, I was like, there is no point. None of this makes sense. Mm. But it got me to that next place. And you would think like walking with God like that would have got me to the point where I was like, oh, I understand. Like God's not magic. Like we have to go through to get to the other side. But I still wasn't there. And I was still in this place very discontent and very angry because I was still waiting for God to give me like a ritual or a 1, 2, 3. This is the exact formula every time, you know, tell me to pray this much time a day, read this many chapters, and I'll get this level of authority in the spirit. That's what I kept waiting for. And it never came. And so I was like, God, I'm doing all the right stuff. I read my Bible. I pray. I fast. I do all the things, but I'm not getting the power that I felt like I wanted. And there was actually a point that I began to really just become discontent with my walk. I was angry. I was like, okay, God, I know I'm saved. I know, you know, you've delivered me before. You cleaned up my life. I'm living in restoration. I've shared my testimony. Now what? Like, I'm bored. And I know that was like prideful of me, but it was just what I was going through. I was just like, I can't do this. And I remember thinking back to the witchcraft, like when I was in witchcraft, like I felt powerful. I could read people's lives. I could tell them about themselves. Like I was in communion with these spirits that would show me things. I felt like I was always seeing some new mystery in the spirit. And here I am like, what do I do? You know, Like, I'm living this mundane, like, Christian life, and I didn't get it. Through other people's eyes, I was not living a mundane Christian life. I'm in a very supernatural church. I have a very supernatural community. So it was everything but mundane, but I was still, like, discontent. And I actually began to look at, like, the people around me that were in my church, or even people that were getting elevated in the Christian community, and I began to get jealous, and I began to get very, like, angry, and I began to compare myself, and I began to be like, you know what, God, like, I know more than them spiritually. I can tell you that person right there. I could tell you way more than they can tell you about, you know, your word, about the spiritual realm, about all these things. Like, I'm more qualified than they are. I should be in the spot that they're in. And I spent like a whole season, like months, grumbling to the Lord, like, God, like, this isn't fair. They don't have the spiritual skills I have. They don't have the spiritual gifts I have. And I began to like really wonder, because in witchcraft, I felt like my gifts were acknowledged, versus in God, it was almost like he didn't care about my gifts at all. And that made me mad, because for me, my whole identity was in what I could do, not in who I was, you know? So it was like, God, what do we do with this? And of course, God in his mercy, because he's so kind, he took the time to explain to me and give me an answer, though he didn't need to. He told me, you know what, Jessica, the credits don't transfer. And I was like, what do you mean the credits don't transfer? And this was like an inner voice, like, sometimes I hear the voice of God almost audibly, but it's definitely inside my head. But he was like, the credits don't transfer. And when I heard him say that, I was like, what credits? Like, what are you talking about? And he began to show me like two schools. He was like, you were in one school, right? And you were pursuing a degree in one field. And then you transferred to another school. You changed your degree and your field completely. What do you think would happen? And it's like, well, the credits for this degree wouldn't transfer to the credits for that degree, and I might have to start over. Mm. And I was like, oh. And this revelation like blew my mind, because I had been comparing myself to people who had been walking 4 years in the same degree, you know, with God, walking with Jesus faithfully, and not necessarily like it's about time or anything, but they were walking faithfully and they were passing the tests and they were going through the processes and not skipping any stages. And because of that, they were graduating, you know, to the next level. And I, as a freshman in God, was looking at these graduates thinking that I should be walking on the stage too. And I was like, oh my gosh, God, like, I'm sorry, you know, for one, but it was also just like, but I don't get it. Like, why does it matter? You know, why does it matter that I've spent all this time with you, or, you know, things like that. And I was still looking at, you know, my skills should be how I get to the next level. Like, this should be based on merit. But then the Lord began to show me it's based on relationship. It's based on character with him, you know? And if I wasn't ready, if I hadn't known the Lord that long, and not just known of him, you know, but walked with him, tested out of his like processes, you know, been faithful to what he's given me to do, you know, why do I think that I'm gonna go to the next level? Around the same time as well, I even began to get like visits, not that I was being oppressed by these spirits, but I was getting visits and visions from like spirits that were trying to call me back into witchcraft. And I didn't have any language for this. And I thought maybe I'm a bad person because I'm thinking about all this stuff. And eventually somebody gave me language that, you know, when you make covenants with witchcraft, witchcraft tries to come back to collect. And I didn't know that. But I began to get visions of like my tarot cards. And I would hear whispers like at night, like, if you come back to this side, I'll give you your vision back. I'll give you your prophetic sight back. Like, I'll give you this power and this power back, and you'll be powerful over here. It was almost like in my discontentedness, in my grumbling, in my comparison, I had like reopened that door for witchcraft to try to lure me back into it.
1: Wow.
0: I began to feel like bad for even having these thoughts of wanting to go back to witchcraft, but I was so discontent with where I was at. I thought that I should be so much further. I thought that, you know, this was going to be quick. Nobody told me that walking with Christ was going to be a process. And that's when it finally like hit me, when I got to that point. And when the Lord was explaining this to me, that's when it finally hit me that no matter how easy of a like a solution I wanted, that was never going to be what it was like walking with Christ. And that wasn't to mean that, you know, walking with Christ wasn't good. You know, he had restored my life completely. He had given me a job. He had given me opportunities to share my story. He had really fulfilled a lot of my desires that I needed. But spiritually walking with him was always going to be a process. And that's when it finally hit me, was like, I cannot escape this process. I can't go around the process. I can't go under it. I have to go through it. When I got to that point, it was almost like, okay, God, so you keep talking about process, but what's the point? Like, what's the point of the process? he began to show me that the point of walking out the process was to look more like Jesus and to be an accurate representation of who he was. And the whole time I was in Christ, you know, I had gotten my salvation and then I was running the race to be the most, I don't know, powerful Christian out there, to be the most heavy in the spirit, to be the one who could cast out all the demons or be the most gifted in Christ. And I realized that's not why he saved me. He saved me so that I could look more like Jesus and be a good representation of him to other people who did not know Jesus yet. And at that point, I was like, oh, okay, so what are you trying to process out of me then? What about me doesn't look like Jesus? And I began to, instead of looking at everybody else, trying to compare and look at their process and what they were going through, and I began to look at myself. God, what still needs to look like Jesus, you know? What still doesn't? And I was at this point, I was like, man, I do Christianity well. I read my Bible, I pray, I fast, I go to church twice a week. You know, I serve on the teams. I'm doing all the things. I'm checking all the boxes. I'm doing my 1, 2, 3 step. I should be here. Mm-hmm. But he was like, no, it's your character. When I was able to like take my eyes off of them and onto me again, the Lord began to show me. He was like, Jessica, you know, even though you've put down the witchcraft physically, you don't play with the crystals, you don't do tarot cards, you still have witchcraft in your heart because you're rebellious. And I was like, rebellious? Me? Who? And I was confused because it was like, it wasn't like I was, you know, starting fires in my city or anything, but I was in rebellion every single time, you know, my church leaders, some of the delegated authority that God himself delegated authority to them, when they would tell me, you know, things and give me instructions and I would disobey. I'd be like, that's a suggestion. I don't need to listen to that. I'm grown. I'm an adult. Who cares? He was like, in those moments, you're still in witchcraft. You're in rebellion. But you think that you need to go to the next level? He began to just show me myself in just different ways. And I was like, oh, there's still so much work to be done. It got me to this place where I was able to like repent, of course, and be like, okay, God, I'll do your process your way this time. It wasn't easy. Like even submitting to God's process didn't make it easy. And there were, you know, things that had to be removed, people that had to leave, incidences where I still didn't understand what God was doing. But he eventually brought me to this place where he was like, Jessica, I'm never going to leave and I'm never going to forsake you. I'm never going to abandon you. And when he told me this, it was like, okay, so if God has to sit and watch my process the whole time, he's definitely going to make it beautiful in the end. He's not just looking at my process and like cringing the whole time. And he's like, dang, she's got to figure that out. He literally is intimately involved with my process and how it turns out. Now I understand process a little bit better. I understand that I'm conforming to the image of Christ, and I understand this is a lifelong thing. I'm not going to get to 50 and I'm like, okay, I've passed the final test. I'm done. I'm going to keep walking this because there's always going to be a way where I can look more like Jesus, where I can represent him even better than I did yesterday. That's like encouraging because now I'm not looking for an end goal, but I'm also able to know like God is in this for the end. Like he's not going to just start and like take me halfway through a process where I'm struggling and it's hurting. And then he's going to abandon me in the middle and be like, oh, no, you kind of messed up there. Like process on your own. He's not going to do that to me. Now I'm here and I'm able to go through the process with the knowledge that it is going to be good eventually. There is going to be good after this. And the Lord even began to show me, you know, even Jesus went through these processes. Like I'm not alone in that. And he began to show me like, Jesus went through processes so he could get the power to obtain promise. Even his own process, like going to the cross, you know, and dying for our sins wasn't something that Jesus wanted to do. It wasn't something that came easy to him. In fact, he kind of asked God if there was any other way, like if he could do it, but he allowed himself to go through the process so he would have the power to actually go to the cross, to be able to get the promise of our salvation, which he won through dying on the cross. And, you know, when the Lord was able to show me like, I'm walking the same processes that Jesus was walking out, you know, it made it all okay almost, but yeah.
1: Man, Jessica, you've kind of answered this in your testimony already, but I want to give you another space just to talk a little bit more about this. For people who may be saying, well, you know, witchcraft is quicker. I can get the love that I want quicker. I can get the money that I want quicker. You know, I can get whatever I want quicker. Why Jesus?
0: Yeah, so you can get it quicker, but it will be temporary and it will cost you a lot. Something I didn't understand with God is why he wouldn't just use me, why he wouldn't just send me out and have me, you know, praying and prophesying and doing all the things that I felt like I need to be doing until my character was better. You know, I didn't understand that. But I saw something in the New Age that I don't see in Christ, is that the New Age will use you. You'll be completely out of your mind. You'll be completely depressed and broken. And the New Age will use you just for your gifting, right? So it's like, yeah, you'll get the power you're looking for. You'll get that affirmation. You'll get the quick fix of being able to help somebody, but you'll never be whole yourself. So it's like, it's going to cost you literally your ability to be whole. And it'll only last for a little bit. Because when those customers don't come for your tarot readings anymore, or when the crystals aren't enough to bring you peace, like, what do you have then? So I would say Jesus, because it's the only thing that's going to be permanent. And through process, you know, when you're working for years before you see, you know, some of these things, before you see some of these promises, they're not promises that are going to be taken from you lightly. They're things that are going to remain because you built them up. You worked hard for them. You know, anything that's given to you in the New Age can be taken tomorrow. But in Christ, everything that you're building, like, has not just rewards for your whole life here, but eternal rewards that we're going to see in heaven as well.
1: Jessica, can you encourage real quick that person right now that just burned their witchcraft, are in that process and need some encouragement because they're going through it just how you went through it? Can you just speak to that person that's watching right now?
0: Yeah. You didn't make the wrong choice. You're exactly where you need to be. You just have to hold on. And I know it can be so much easier to just go backwards, but you won't find what you're looking for over there. And in fact, it's going to be worse. And the devil will tell you, like, you know, you shouldn't have ever left. Christ isn't worth it, but he is. And actually, my whole life, you know, when I'm able to look back, like, my whole life has been completely restored. Sure, I've had moments where I haven't been happy with the way that things have turned out or the way that God did things, but I would never want to go back to where I was before because I have nothing back there, you know? So just continue to push. And there's even a scripture, you know, in Isaiah where it talks about that he who waits on the Lord will renew his strength. So just continue to, like, push and continue to walk, because even when you feel like you get tired, God's going to give you another dose to keep going and to keep walking through your process. And he will give you that power to obtain your promise at the end of it.
1: Jessica, how is Jesus continuing to be Jesus in your life today?
0: He has proven that he still is not planning to leave me. He didn't leave me when I was in drugs. He didn't leave me when I was in witchcraft. He didn't leave me in the middle of the process. And even now, I don't really know where I'm going. I don't really know where even this ministry takes me next, but I know that God's going to be there. And the one thing that I found is, you know, even at the beginning of my testimony, I was looking for something consistent. And the one thing I found that has been the most consistent is Jesus. And he's still the same yesterday, today, tomorrow, forever. And I know that he will always be God, and he'll always be my father, my helper. I don't have to do any of this by myself. So he's walking me through this, and he hasn't left my side.
1: Jessica, any last words for people who are watching your testimony on the other side of the screen?
0: I would say count the cost. I know a lot of the times people will sell Christianity as this quick fix as well. Come to Jesus, it'll all get better. And then they forget to tell you in the fine print, like, yeah, you got to work out your salvation with fear and trembling. But just count the cost. It's not bad to question, like, God, what am I going to lose by doing this? What am I going to have to sacrifice? What is going to have to be left behind? This gives you an ability to measure and endure what you're about to build and what you're about to do with Christ. So really count the cost when you're coming to Christ, and as you're walking with him, continue to involve him in that. But he'll see you through the entire process. Like, everything that you're willing or you're going to have to give up is going to be like nothing compared to what God is going to give you and what he's going to do and how he's going to use you in your life. So,
1: Jessica, for the parents who have children that are dealing with witchcraft, that are involved in witchcraft, maybe they're seeing the crystals around their neck, maybe they're starting to see, you know, the different books. From your perspective now, on the other side and being on both sides, what is an encouragement that you can give to the parents that are seeing this and don't know what to do?
0: An encouragement, I would just tell you to trust the Lord, because if he's allowing even that, there's a purpose for it. You know, if he is allowing your kids to maybe even dabble into this or to touch it, like, there's something he's going to do on the other side. Just as much as God loves you and he's been faithful to you, he's going to be faithful to your kids to rescue them from that. And I would say your role as parents is to continue to pray for them, always praying for them, but loving them, because as we know, witchcraft is, you know, has a root of bitterness, of hurt. So just loving them, giving them a space to be able to encounter the love of Christ, that it genuinely can and will lead them to repentance. But sometimes I know it can be easy to be like aggressive or even like angry with them, but they're just trying to find God. But you're the best example of God that they have. So just continue to ask God how you can be a better representative of Jesus to them, so that they'll be able to kind of turn from what they're practicing. They're just trying to find the truth. And if they can find him in you, they'll be able to see Jesus too. So.
1: Lastly, Jessica, could you just pray for people who may be struggling in this, for people who maybe know that somebody who's struggling in this, or maybe for even that person who's never been through this, but has a heart to help people that are struggling with this? Could you just pray for them really quick?
0: So Jesus, we just thank you for this opportunity and for everybody. And Lord, I just ask that you would just begin to minister to people's souls, Lord, that you would begin to touch that person who feels alone, who feels like I did, like they're drowning and nobody can help them. Lord, I pray that you would begin to pull

I'm out of that place. I pray, Lord, in the same way that you told me that you will never leave me and you'll never forsake me, that they would hear that today and they would believe it. And Father, I pray that they would just hold on to your unchanging hands, God, and that they would be able to walk and endure this promise, because you say in your word, God, that those who endure to the end will be saved, but they shall also reign with you, God. I thank you, Lord, that there are promises that we get and we obtain by enduring. So I pray, Lord, that everybody would just get a fresh breath of endurance, God, that they would just be given the power they need to get to the next step. And Lord, I pray that you would even just give them rest, God. I know it can be so difficult when we're going through torment, when we're struggling, Father, and it can be so easy to give up, but I pray, Lord, that you would just be their rest, that you would be their shalom, their peace, God, and that they would be able to rest in that until they get to the next spot. And so, Father, we just thank you for them. I pray for full and complete restoration. And I thank you, Lord, for the joy that comes next as they continue to endure. In Jesus' name, amen.

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But if the truth really be told, it really deserves to be worse than what it is. 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

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I need about 1,000 people who know that he's been better than good to you. Come on, just 1,000, a few, maybe more than 1,000. Just somebody who understands that he's been better than good.

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1: We're the young men and women of this generation who will hold their lives cheap and be faithful unto death, who will lose their lives for Christ's, flinging them away for love of Him. Where are those who will live dangerously and be reckless in His service? Where are the men of prayer? Where are the men who count God's word as more important to them than their daily food? Where are the men who, like Moses of old, commune with God face to face? As a man speaks with his friend, where are God's men in this day of God's power? Where are the pastors who say with the Apostle Paul, I don't count my life of any value or as precious to myself, if only I might finish my course and complete the work that He gave me to do to testify to the gospel of the grace of God. I'm nothing. I just have a job. God, keep me faithful on the job. And then let me drop and go to the reward. Where are the pastors who say with Joab to his brother Abishai, surrounded by Syrians and Ammonites, brother, be courageous and let us play the man for our God and for the cities of our God. And may the Lord do what seems good to Him. Where is the Joab today? Where are the women? The single women and the married women and the pastor's wives who say with Esther when Mordecai came to her and said, you gotta do this because your people are perishing. And she says, tell him to fast and I will go into the king, though it is against the law. And if I perish, I perish. Where are those women?
2: I am Alpha and Omega, the beginning and the end, saith the Lord, which is and which was and which is to come, the Almighty. He which testifieth these things saith, surely I come quickly. Amen. Even so, come, Lord Jesus.

0: Jenny, what's the matter?
1: Nothing.
0: How was your math test?
1: I passed.
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0: 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As always, you are encouraged to search the Word of God for yourself and heed only what is confirmed by Holy Spirit. Now, let's join in the session already in progress.
1: Well, their hatred is nothing new. The elites have always hated, despised, really, Christianity. All through the Gospels, Jesus narrowly escapes being lynched as the Pharisees, the elites, chased him. He told them he didn't come to call the righteous, he came to call the sinners, the blind, the disabled, the poor, the possessed. Now, anyone who actually hates Christianity, actually, really, I think hates them as well, the blind, the disabled, the poor, and the oppressed. They seem to enslave them, give them... Anyway, if you want proof, look at how they attack anyone who disagrees with the elites. Chants of Black Lives Matter, well, that evaporates once a black person tells the world that they're a Republican, right? Believe all women, unless they're conservative. Everything they claim, everything they say, oh, we believe in this so much, is a distraction so that you won't notice what they're really up to. But as Paul writes in Romans, professing to be wise, they became fools. Doesn't it seem like our experts are foolish right now? Today's guest knows what they're really up to. He's a former pastor. He is a author, a professor, and current dean of theology at African Christian University in Zambia. I've been waiting to meet this guy for a couple of years now. He happens to be in the States for a few days, and he stopped in. He's a spiritual man, a community leader, an academic, a Bible expert, and a man who strives to preserve the unity of the Spirit through the bond of peace. Although he carries a pretty big stick as well. He's written books and articles detailing the complicated realities of a world that is increasingly dangerous for Christians. Today on the Glenn Beck Podcast, I am excited to introduce you to Dr. Vodi Bachman Jr. Before we get to Vodi, I want to talk to you a little bit about Relief Factor. 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

0: I find myself thinking thoughts I've never thought before.
1: Yeah.
0: And wondering, where are we in time? Where are we as a people, as a nation?
1: Yeah. You know, I tell you one thing, we're in trouble.
0: I know that
1: we're in trouble. I know that there are things happening in the midst of our society that, you know, if you look at Romans chapter 1, or if you look at history, these are the kind of things that happen toward the end of a of a society's lifespan, if you will. And I think unless things change dramatically, that what we're going to see is going to be catastrophic. I mean, I think on the other hand, that there are some unique aspects of American culture that that kind of give us a reprieve. I think, you know, our federalist system, the fact that there are 50 states, the fact, and I think COVID showed us that, right? There wasn't one response to COVID in America, right?
0: Yeah,
1: not everybody had the same experience. I think, you know, we see an end to Roe v. Wade, and now what happens? Things go to the states, and these different states look very different in their response. So I think because of that, you know,
0: but that doesn't give us a I will be really truly heartened that it's not a delay tactic. So some things like that, nice delays, buy us more time, but until we, I mean, I hate to sound like a preacher, but until we recognize, crap, we have gone way astray. I can't hear sheep. There's no sheep for miles around. We've really gone astray. We then ask for forgiveness. His protection is, it has to come off of us. Looking at the things that are happening in our society.
1: But Glenn, I would say it already has. I would say that's why seeing what we're seeing.
0: Yeah, but I don't think
1: this is judgment.
0: I'm not sure if he's fully withdrawn.
1: Yeah.
0: We're not. We're at the begin. I think.
1: Yeah, this is judgment.
0: We're at the beginning of that.
1: Yeah, this is this is judgment. We're experiencing judgment, and when you experience judgment, you're right. The response is to repent, and you know, I'm afraid that we're not seeing much
0: humility.
1: Of that.
0: We're not seeing any humility.
1: We're not seeing humility. We're not seeing repentance. We're not seeing brokenness.
0: We will.
1: Yeah.
0: I think of Yoda. You will. Oh, you will. I was, well, let me go here. I feel like we're battling evil. We are not, I keep saying on the air, it's not Republicans versus Democrats. It's not. It is elites versus the people, but it's not really even that. It is evil against good. Can you flesh that out?
1: Yeah. I mean, I think the Apostle Paul in 2 Corinthians chapter 10, he says, though we walk in the flesh, we are not waging war according to the flesh. And I think it's important for us to keep that in mind, that we are battling. What he talks about in Ephesians chapter 2 is the prince of the power of the air, right? That spirit that is now at work in the sons of disobedience. This is a spiritual battle. It's always been a spiritual battle. And I think that we're seeing that more clearly. You know, go back to Roe v. Wade. I talked about, you know, that earlier. What's interesting about that is, you know, all of a sudden, when that happened, the gloves came off.
0: Oh, yeah.
1: You know? And people were just essentially saying, I can't believe we're not going to be allowed to kill babies anymore.
0: I know.
1: You know?
0: I know.
1: I mean,
0: I think it's been, in some ways, it's been a real blessing.
1: Yeah.
0: You know, if Donald Trump would have won again, I don't know if all of this would have been fully seen. You know what I mean?
1: Yeah.
0: But now that things... now that things are progressing as quickly as they are, you're hearing things like, yeah, we should let the baby die if we wanted to abort.
1: Yeah.
0: Then if he's born alive, then he should die. Crazy things that we all knew, that men can have a baby.
1: Yeah.
0: That we know these things aren't true. That pedophilia is somehow okay.
1: Because we're minor attracted persons.
0: Right.
1: Now. Yeah.
0: I mean, I feel like saying, look, we all knew 10 years ago, that stuff's crazy. If I would have said it, that you're going to be arguing for it, you would have called me insane. And now you're arguing, I didn't change. What happened to you?
1: Yeah. Yeah. And I think it's happening in many areas across the board. And unfortunately, what happens is we get numb to it. You know, it's kind of like the frog in the kettle, right?
0: Yep.
1: We get numb to it. And for example, we're not talking about same-sex marriage anymore, right? I mean, we were,
0: right.
1: But now, you know, because of all of these other things that are happening down the road.
0: I said on the air when we were debating same-sex marriage, to me, as a more of a rights person, what do you do in your life? Do not force my church to do what you want. And I won't force your church to do what you want. You know what I mean? Or what I want. But I said, this opens up the door. You can't say man and a woman and then not say man, woman, woman, or woman, woman, woman.
1: Right.
0: You everything is going to change, and you will see pedophilia will start to be normalized. And they said, how dare you ever say that?
1: Right, right. They would say, no, that's not what we're arguing for.
0: Yes, yes.
1: That's, you know, that whole slippery slope argument, that's not what we're arguing for. We're just arguing for this, not that. But the implications are clear. And there was a case in New York recently where I think there was a polyamorous triad.
0: Three guys.
1: Polyamorous triad. Yeah, you know the case. Mm-hmm. And the judge is essentially pointing to the dissent in Obergefell and saying the dissent is right. Right? When you get rid of the male-female requirement, the numerosity requirement makes no sense.
0: Yep.
1: So essentially, they're saying that slippery slope that you were arguing, that we said was an overreaction, it wasn't really an overreaction.
0: Exactly.
1: And we're
0: right
1: there now. And for a long time in this movement, people have been trying to get rid of age of consent laws. So we get rid of age of consent laws, we get rid of the numerosity requirement, and all of a sudden, marriage means absolutely nothing. And the foundation of civilization, right, is
0: gone.
1: Yeah.
0: I mean, you know, when you look at, there's a lot of things you can look at and say, ah, that's evil. I can see how you get there, or, you know, maybe not, or whatever. But the things that are happening with children, that is the one thing that, you know, Christ wasn't really a fire and brimstone kind of guy. But when it came to harming his little ones.
1: Better to have a millstone tied around your neck and be thrown into the deepest part of the sea.
0: Right. So how is it so many people are just duped?
1: Well, but listen, okay. We talk about the whole idea of the millstone, but don't forget Sodom and Gomorrah, right? So we've done this before. We've come up to an issue that from a biblical perspective and from an historical perspective was something that was absolutely unthinkable, right? And we cross that line. And now, you know, as we sit here, we're having a conversation about another line that we think should never even be approached, let alone crossed. But what history tells us is it's only a matter of time before we get to that one.
0: Is it exciting to live at this time? Or is it, what is it? My father died, and I thought, you know, he was too young to serve in World War II.
1: Yeah.
0: He tried to join the Marines in Korea, but he had flat feet, so he couldn't go. You know, civil rights thing, but he lived up in Seattle, and you know, he really didn't have any time where he was pushed up against the wall by society or anything, you know. And I don't know if you can ever really truly be who you are meant to be until there's a force that is pushing against you.
1: Yeah.
0: So is it a good thing to live?
1: You know, it is. First of all, you know, if we believe in a sovereign God, and if we believe in his providence, then we're living exactly when and where we're supposed to be living. So that's number one. And secondly, I agree with you. It's not until we face pressure and opposition that we actually see what we really believe and what we're really made of. And so, you know, these are frightening times.
0: Terrifying.
1: But at the same time, they ought to be hope-filled times for those who live with that kind of hope.
0: I can't remember his name. Do you remember the guy? He went blind. He was a minister. He was in one of the concentration camps. And he was a pastor, and he was happy, and everybody in his barracks was happy, and so they said, you gotta beat him down. And they put him underneath the barracks. They didn't feed him. He went blind, but he was still singing in the end. Singing until they shot him in the head, finally. Same thing with Bonhoeffer. He thanked his executioner. Boy, I really want to get there. I don't know how to get there.
1: Yeah.
0: How do you get there?
1: You know, only by God's grace. I don't think that's something that any of us is necessarily prepared for until the time comes, you know? And, you know, we hope and pray that the time doesn't come, but God gives us grace for whatever he calls us to.
0: I was reading in the New York Times this week that partial birth abortion doesn't exist. Yeah, it's apparently just a Republican talking point. Who knew? Huh? Really? Mm-hmm. And saying that an abortion where they cut the baby's limbs off and stuff, that's just a pejorative. Oh, I thought it was a baby that you were cutting out. Look, life is life. And I don't want to, I mean, unless it's a bug, I really don't want to take life. I don't. Especially human life. Kind of important thing. Good safety tip. Preborn is a ministry that we have partnered with. They are the largest provider of free ultrasounds in the country, and they are also the direct competitor to Planned Parenthood. We would like to, this year, by the end of the year, rescue 50,000 babies. When an expecting mom sees her child on an ultrasound, it's not a clump of cells anymore. It's a child. When she hears the heartbeat, which, by the way, doesn't exist, that's just a made-up sound out of the machine. Oh, my gosh, really? Are we there? 80% of moms are more likely to choose life. Preborn. They go beyond just the ultrasound. They provide maternity and baby clothes, diapers, car seats, counseling, books as the kids grow up. I mean, it's really good, and it's all free of charge. Preborn has a passion to save unborn babies from abortion and women to come see Christ. 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About 200,000 babies have been saved. 200,000 babies. Will you help us rescue a baby's life today? 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I was at a restaurant the other night, and somebody came in and just gave me the dirtiest look. And I'm like, okay, there you are. And then I looked around the restaurant, and I saw all these young people, all these people just out doing their thing. don't know how many of them even really know what's going on.
1: Yeah.
0: And I began to think how quickly they could be turned, because there's not going to be anybody on the sidelines. You can't sit on the sidelines now, can you?
1: No, neutrality is not an option. Yeah.
0: So you have the burden of Ezekiel on your shoulders. How do you wake people? How do we wake people up?
1: Boy, you know, ultimately, that's not something that we can even do. All we can do is be faithful, and all we can do is continue to beat the drum, right? All we can do is continue to warn people. All we can do is, you know, continue to try to be the watchman on the wall.
0: I read something that you wrote, and it was about not using the name, you know, not associating your good works with the name. I thought of, unfortunately, me a lot of times. I try to look for language that is uniting, and that a lot it has become sin. Don't say that word. Mm-hmm. Sacrifice. Don't say that word. Judgment. Don't say. I mean, you really are out. As somebody who believes in God, you're out of language. How important is it to use the language?
1: But here's what's interesting, Glenn. We feel like that, or we've felt like that, but now all of a sudden, the other side has absolutely no problem using that language. They have no problem. I mean, you know, Gavin Newsom puts Bible verses on billboards advertising for people to come to California to slaughter their babies, right? When you know, Madam Vice President wanted to encourage everybody to get the jab. She no problem quoting scripture in order to do that, right? The president has no problem quoting scripture. And the press doesn't run around with their hair on fire if you do it on the left.
0: Because I think they think that's just pandering. Yeah. They really do. They think, well, they're just saying that to get those lunatics. They don't believe it.
1: They don't really believe it.
0: Yeah, right.
1: But then if somebody believes what they're actually
0: saying,
1: then
0: it's a problem.
1: Now, all of a sudden, they run around with their hair on fire. So, you know, I think it's important for us to be open and honest about what we believe and where we're coming from, and unashamed about what we believe and where we're coming from, you know, especially when, this talk about, you know, Christian nationalism, you know, Christian nationalism.
0: Have you ever heard a preacher preach any of that nonsense?
1: Well, actually, I have.
0: Have you?
1: Unfortunately, you know, I have, but
0: is it prominent?
1: But no. Yeah, okay. But there are people who do that. There are people on the fringes who do that. But, you know, the problem with people who are running away from it is that what these people are running away from is our foundations, right? They're trying to act like America has always been this secular republic that never acknowledged God.
0: Never, not true.
1: Right? And the danger in that is we are the freest, most prosperous, most tolerant, right?
0: Yeah.
1: That's who we've been since our founding. Because of the foundations upon which we're built, right? Mm-hmm. This is the place where, you know, Jews and Catholic, Mormon, everybody, right? This is the place where people can have that kind of liberty. Now, you and I know, because we've been to other parts of the world,
0: that
1: does not exist. Where does it exist? In the Christian West. That's where it exists. And so the great irony is that when we run away from that, we're running away from the very thing that has given us the freedoms that we enjoy.
0: So let me ask you, is Christianity seems to be diminishing quickly in the West.
1: Yeah.
0: The numbers are quickly diminishing. And I, in some ways, I wonder how much our churches are responsible. Some have made it so easy to be a Christian that you don't really have to question anything except other people.
1: Yeah.
0: You know what I mean?
1: Yeah.
0: Or they've made it about money and success, and it's not about principles. And I don't see, I don't like when preachers get into politics, but I'm not talking about politics. We are so far beyond politics. We are in basic bedrock principles.
1: Yeah.
0: And they're afraid to do it.
1: Yeah. Well, this is where I go back to the unique nature of the American landscape. And the fact of the matter is, most of the things that go by the name church are not.
0: Right.
1: Right. But there's a remnant. And unfortunately, most of those people who are being faithful and who are being consistent are tucked away in places where you don't necessarily know their name. And as a result of that, it sort of looks like everybody's, sold the farm and
0: right.
1: Everybody's, you know, gone astray.
0: But doesn't that happen? Yeah. Awakenings don't happen in the church usually. They happen outside of the church, or at least the big power structure of the church. Do they not? They start with individuals.
1: I see what you're saying. Yeah, outside the power structure and start with individuals and start and really, you know, kind of go, you know, beyond the walls.
0: Yeah.
1: Sort of by definition.
0: Right.
1: Yeah. Absolutely. And the interesting thing though is like right now, we need awakening inside as much as, if not more, than outside. You know, over these last couple of years, it's been shocking to see the number of people who have been willing to embrace ideologies that are not just unbiblical but anti-biblical.
0: Yeah.
1: You know?
0: It's changed. It used to be, you used to be able to say, well, I can see if you're really misguided how you think that way. Now it's like, no, this you're not. This is Antichrist stuff. Not the Antichrist, but this is Antichrist. Yeah. This is opposite of what the Bible would teach. So it's not like we've decayed and are kind of sloppy on it. No. Yeah. We've decayed to a point to where there's a side standing up going, all of that is evil. Good is evil and evil is good.
1: Yeah. And I think part of that is because we were kind of lulled into it. I mean, think about movies and television and the portrayal of Christianity, right? If there's a positive portrayal of Christianity in the movies or on television, it's either somebody who's a political leftist, mm-hmm. right? It's the minister or the priest who's out there fighting for social justice. Mm-hmm. Or it's the person who's running a soup kitchen, right? You know, or it's the person who's, you know, running an orphanage. Or it's the only positive pictures of Christianity are those pictures that are social gospel mm-hmm. pictures, right? Mm-hmm. And if anybody is, you know, in any way, you know, conservative or anything else, then those are the images of Christianity that are basically the Christian Taliban, mm-hmm. you know, if you will. And I think in many instances, Christians decided, no, you know, we want to be thought well of. So we've emphasized, you know, those social issues and social aspects.
0: But Christ would have us do those things. So shouldn't those two sides be the same coin?
1: Yeah, but if you do those without the gospel.
0: Yeah, okay, yeah.
1: Right?
0: Yeah.
1: That's my point.
0: Okay, yeah.
1: Is that those are the only things that we're seeing.
0: Sure.
1: And we see those things because of, you know, the sort of universal brotherhood of man sort of mm-hmm. ideas, right? Nothing connected to Christ and the Gospels, right? Nothing connected to this idea of sin and redemption. Nothing create, you know, nothing that gets you to, you know, here's our biblical worldview and this is our response because of our biblical worldview. Just this sort of, there's the universal brotherhood of man. There's a group of people out there who are good people, and they're good people because they do these sorts of social things.
0: Correct.
1: Right. Mm-hmm. And the Christians who join the ranks of these good people and do these good social things are good people, not because they're Christians, but in spite of the fact that they are Christians, because they've joined this group over here that does these good things. And I think what has happened is there are a lot of people who sort of bought into that.
0: Yeah.
1: And that's the face that they want to show.
0: Because the new Christ is one of just do good things.
1: Listen.
0: Just be good.
1: The 11th commandment is thou shalt be nice, and we don't believe the other 10.
0: You know? It is.
1: Yeah.
0: It is. Talk to me a little bit about you talked a little bit about the church. You're a Southern Baptist.
1: Yes.
0: You almost became the head of the Southern Baptist.
1: No, not quite, but
0: you were. I don't think the votes were pretty close, and I don't. That's not to disparage the other man or anything, but
1: yeah.
0: What happened? Why yeah. were you standing up? And
1: yeah, there's a couple of things that happened there. And first, I was asked to allow my name to be put forward as president of the Southern Baptist Convention. And even before I had processed that, you know, agreed to it or whatever, the news kind of leaked. So the, you know, left-wing progressives within and without the Southern Baptist Convention just went on the attack.
0: Oh, I bet they did.
1: And it was brutal. I mean, it really was. Attacks on me, attacks on my family, attacks, it was bad. And I hadn't even, you know, my hat wasn't in the ring, right? But just because it was rumored. And then what happened is some of the powers that be, you know, went, you know, deep into the books and the bylaws. And, you know, they said, well, technically, you know, because this guy lives outside of the country and because he's a member of a church that's outside of the country, technically, he's
0: really?
1: Not eligible. He's not eligible to even put his hat in the ring. And so
0: I thought your hat was in the ring.
1: No,
0: at one
1: so
0: point.
1: What happened was, you know, a group of the brethren who had asked me to put my hat in the ring, we basically said, okay, fine, you can't do that, but there's another position, right? President of the SBC Pastors Conference, which again, there's a whole other story about, you know, why that would have been significant. And so myself and another brother, Tom Haskell accepted a nomination as president of the convention. I accepted a nomination as president of the pastor's conference, really to sort of, you know, run, you know, with him.
0: Mm-hmm.
1: Of course, we were in Anaheim, and a little inside baseball here. The further the convention meeting is away from the South, the more to the left.
0: Crazy, yeah, of course.
1: You know, tends to be.
0: Of course.
1: So, you know, we didn't have much of a shot going to Anaheim. But both of us were willing to do that because we feel like it's almost like a last-ditch effort. It's almost like if this thing doesn't turn around, kind of like what we were saying about, you know, America. If this thing doesn't turn around, we're in trouble. So we both allowed ourselves to be subjected to that.
0: Wow.
1: You know, for those purposes, and neither one of us ended up winning those races.
0: What? I mean, it's because your denomination is not alone. It is infiltrated. Somebody asked me today, how did it even get into the churches? Liberation theology, I'm guessing. Is that how it first? how did this perverse anti-Christian kind of message or anti-Christ sort of message get in?
1: I think a number of things. And you're talking about you like the whole social justice and
0: all
1: this other stuff. I think for many Southern Baptists, let me say two things. Number one, the overwhelming majority of Southern Baptist churches are not there. They're just not.
0: I think, though, what's crazy is our government is there.
1: Yeah.
0: The vast majority of Americans
1: are not there. Yeah,
0: but
1: not there.
0: That disconnect between the two
1: is
0: dangerous.
1: It's absolutely dangerous. But I think what led people to even entertain this is the subtlety, right? Social justice. I mean, if you don't know what that means, and you're a Christian, you're like, well, yeah, right? Anti-racism. Of course, right? Mm-hmm.
0: Tell you how many people I've had.
1: Racial justice.
0: Yeah, I've had so many conversations with that and say, the label sounds good, just like the Inflation Reduction Act. Sounds good. That's not what it is.
1: Really good.
0: Yeah.
1: Inflation Reduction Act. Well, what does it do?
0: Not that.
1: it causes more inflation. So I think for a lot of people, right,

0: Again, when you're talking about people who love the Lord and who love their fellow man, right? And they see people in pain, right? Mm-hmm. And despair and anguish. And people are saying, you know, there's this injustice out there. And we need to be about social justice and racial justice and anti-racism and da-da-da-da. I think there is a tendency for folks to say,
1: yes,
0: well, yes, you know. And it's not only until later. I was talking to somebody, I guess the day before yesterday, who was in Denton, and the college student. And they were out, and, you know, there was a Black Lives Matter march. And so I think he was with his sister or somebody, and, you know, people were like, you know, Black Lives Matter, and they're marching, and this, that, and the other. And his sister's like, you want to join them? And he goes, yeah, I think we should, you know. And he said they marched for a little while, and all of a sudden they realized, you know what, this might not be what we thought it was.
1: Right,
0: you know?
1: Yeah.
0: And I think that there are a lot of people who, on a, you know, broader scale, had that experience. And I think they began to use the terminology. They began to perhaps even, you know, try to get involved. And then slowly but surely, the masks came off, and they realized that this is not what we thought it was. And I think even more significantly than that, the premise was wrong. So people always, for me, when people start talking about, you know, racial justice and this justice, I say, okay, let's back up and tell me how you're defining injustice. Right. And then when they say, well, we're defining injustice as, you know, disparate outcomes, right? We're not saying that there's, you know, nobody's saying, hey, there's a lunch counter over there that's saying that people who look like this or belong there, they can't come to the lunch counter, right? Because you and I both know if that's the case, then we posse up and we go, right?
1: We go with you.
0: They're not saying that. They're saying, no. There's these disparate outcomes, right? And these outcomes only exist because of the racism that's baked into the system. And so we've got to go and deconstruct this and fix these disparate outcomes. I call it chasing ghosts, right?
1: Yeah.
0: And so, you know, that's what I want to know. You tell me what the injustice is, and then I'll tell you whether or not I'm going to partner with you in order to correct that injustice. Because what you're defining as injustice may not be injustice at all. And it often isn't.
1: 2 decades ago, somebody came up with the idea of covenant eyes because he faced the same questions many people face today. I have children. How can I keep them safe on the internet? I mean, man, you get online and all of a sudden it's just everywhere. How do I guard my own heart and remain pure online? How do I serve as an example to my family and my church? It was this mission in mind that Covenant Eyes was created, and they created their own world-class software and educational resources, which are now being used over by 1 million people. Covenant Eyes wants to help you as a parent and a grandparent, wants to help you with your family, wants to help you stay away from pornography yourself. They have resources that will help protect your family. They want to give you a free parenting ebook called Connected. The book explores how a strong family connection can actually protect children and teens from the dangers of hidden pornography use. It contains real-life stories and practical tips for maintaining or reestablishing connection in your family. This book is going to help strengthen your relationship with God, your spouse, and your children, so your family can live a life free of the evils that surround pornography use. So, would you please call, get your free copy of Connected, text Glenn to 66866. That's Glenn, G-L-E-N-N, to 66866. Most of these Marxist things are really the same, aren't they? They're just, they're all about tear you apart from your family, tear you apart.

0: right? And it's ironic because, you know, what they do is they set up this paradigm, and this paradigm says, you know, everything is about power dynamics. And there are these people who have power, and they set up the system in order to maintain that power, and they oppress people, you know, who don't have power.
1: Mm-hmm.
0: And then, of course, therefore,
1: mm-hmm.
0: tear them down and give us power.
1: Correct.
0: Right, because we'll handle it the right way.
1: Right.
0: Right. We won't be like them. And so essentially it's all about power. So you talked about, for example, you know, the family and the church. And why are the family and the church, for example, enemies to the Marxist?
1: Mm-hmm.
0: Because
1: challenge of power.
0: Yes. Yes. If you have a family that is raising you in the nurture and admonition of the Lord, right? Ephesians 6:4. If you have a church that is proclaiming, you know, law and gospel and pointing you to faith in Christ and developing, you know, biblical worldview, if these things are happening in your life, then Marxism's not going to be able to get its hooks in you mm-hmm. like it can if we can mm-hmm. divorce you from your family and divorce you from your church.
1: It's right? a cult. That's exactly what yes. a cult does.
0: Yes, yes, yes, absolutely. And so that's why, because it's all about power, and it's all about it's removing about, those things that, yeah, that are a threat to that power.
1: I think it's important to
0: which again, Black Lives Matter yeah. on their website before
1: yeah, yeah.
0: they changed it, right?
1: Destruction of the nuclear
0: yes.
1: family.
0: Yes.
1: I know.
0: Yes.
1: I know. Yeah. So, but it's power, it's their power.
0: Yes.
1: By disempowering you
0: yes.
1: or anyone else that they don't select.
0: Yes.
1: It yes. takes the World Economic Forum has been talking about ESG and all
0: yes.
1: of this crap, and
0: yes.
1: their goal, they say, is by 2030, you will own nothing, and you will yeah. be happy.
0: Yeah.
1: I don't think so.
0: Yeah.
1: But I do think they could get us to a place to where we own nothing.
0: Yeah.
1: But it has to be destroy it.
0: You don't have to destroy it. You just have to basically, you know,
1: take it.
0: Give it to the state.
1: Yeah. You have to take it or destroy it.
0: Give it
1: yeah.
0: to the state. You know?
1: You destroy yeah. the individual's yeah. ability to yeah. maintain or have or any of that.
0: I think I said in some of our discussions before that I'm telling people that, you know, the three most important books right now are the Bible, 1984 and Animal Farm.
1: It is.
0: It's crazy. We're seeing it. You
1: know. I know.
0: We're watching it right now. We're watching the rules on the wall be changed. You know, from day to day. Yeah. You know, and again, we're watching those people who, on the one hand, talk about despising, you know, power and power dynamics,
1: but
0: do everything that they can to accumulate power for themselves.
1: Talk to me a little bit about, well, first of all, the Southern Baptists, do you believe in the rapture?
0: Well, some Southern Baptists do, some don't. Southern Baptists don't. There's 47,000 Southern Baptist churches.
1: Okay.
0: And, you know, when you start talking about eschatology,
1: mm-hmm,
0: right,
1: mm-hmm.
0: And end times, there's different groups and different camps.
1: Yeah.
0: And so that's not an area where Southern Baptists
1: rule one way or another.
0: Yeah.
1: Yeah. Okay.
0: Yeah.
1: Because I so want this to be true, because I have a lot of Southern Baptist friends, and they're like, yeah, Christ is coming. And I'm like, oh, I hope you're true. I hope that he takes me too, you know. But I worry about some of my friends, because people I personally think we're living in the latter days,
0: yeah.
1: but they've been thinking about that. The apostles thought that.
0: Yeah. Yeah.
1: Okay? And if you don't do the things you're supposed to, if you're just like, the bus is going to come pick me up before yeah. it happens, if the bus doesn't yeah. show up,
0: yeah.
1: you're in trouble. You're in trouble.
0: Yeah.
1: So talk to me a little bit about, I keep coming back to this with you. I feel like, teach us how to prepare, how to be obedient. What the important obedience and endurance, I said.

0: to my kids when they were young. That's what life is really all about, obedience and endurance. And they were like, Dad, you make it sound like life's a drag. And I'm like, if you have those two things down, it's not.
1: Right.
0: If you don't recognize that,
1: right,
0: it's going to be a hell show.
1: Right, yeah. You know, I was talking about 2 Corinthians 10 earlier, and, you know, if you continue on in that first paragraph there in that chapter, you get to this two-pronged approach, right? And it's, you know, we destroy every argument and lofty opinion raised against the knowledge of Christ, and we take every thought captive to obey Christ. That's what we have to do. That's how we prepare. And I like to talk about those in reverse. Number one, take every thought captive to obey Christ. And one of the major problems that we have is that people have not taken every thought captive. In other words, they have this kind of bifurcated view of life. And they say, over here is God, and over here is Jesus, and over here is salvation, and over here is church, right? And here's that spiritual part of my life. And then over here is politics and economics and, you know, all these other things. And so we're not bringing this under this umbrella.
0: Mm-hmm.
1: And so we don't have a full-orbed biblical theological understanding of civics, for example. So I know you're a history guy, right? So if we look, you know, Pietism, you know, takes hold. Pietism is the idea that basically, you know, we're just here to be religious people in church, not involved in that secular world or, you know, whatever, right? Liberalism, let's say, you know, again, we're back 1920s, 30s, you know, liberalism takes hold and the fundamentalists respond. J. Gresham Machen and so on and so forth. Now fundamentalism is a, you know, it's a pejorative, right? Mm-hmm. But when I say fundamentalism, I mean those people who said, no, to the liberals, no, we believe in the fundamentals. You're denying the virgin birth, right? You're denying the resurrection. You're denying the supernatural. So the fundamentalists say, no, we believe in those fundamentals of the faith.
0: Mm.
1: We move forward, you know, in history, and all of a sudden we get this kind of the sort of religious right movement, right? Now, the religious right movement was a powerful movement, but it was based on their ability to get people organized and motivated and out, you know,
0: correct,
1: to vote and whatnot. But it was a mile wide and half an inch deep. The theological foundations weren't there. It was just activism for activism's sake. It was things are bad. We'll give you a voter guide. Go vote for the guys that we tell you to vote for, and then we'll turn this thing around because we voted for the right guys. And that's not the answer.
0: Mm-mm.
1: We have to take every thought captive to obey Christ. I don't just need to know who to vote for. I need to know why I'm voting.
0: Amen.
1: Right?
0: Yes.
1: I don't just need to know I like this policy, I don't like that policy. What's wrong with this policy? Like fundamentally, what's wrong with this policy? See, so I need to all of Christ for all of life. Take every thought captive to obey Christ. And destroy every argument and lofty opinion raised against the knowledge of God. That's the two-pronged war that we fight. Number one, having this, you know, full-orbed, well-developed biblical worldview. And then number two, with that, being able to say, no, that's problematic because. No, he's problematic because. Right? It's not enough to just say, you know, no, we're, you know, going to vote against this, that, or the other. You know, we're going to be pro-life. Okay, why are you going to be pro-life? From a biblical theological perspective, why are you going to be pro-life? Talk to me about being created in the image of God and having inherent dignity, worth, and value, right? Talk to me about the sanctity of human life because of the incarnation of Jesus Christ. who doesn't just come into the world as a full-grown man in order to redeem and ransom humanity. He comes as an embryo, right? Thereby sanctifying human life from its very origins and beginnings all the way through to its natural end, right? So that's the kind of thing I'm talking about. We've got to be able to think through these things biblically so that nobody just can come and, you know, just drag us by the nose, right? And for us to be carried away by every wind of doctrine. So it's a long way around to answering your question.
0: No, it's a good answer.
1: But,
0: yeah. So take me to, and I don't know if you can off the top of your head, but take me to, you said economics need to be brought under.
1: Yeah.
0: Talk to me about our economics, what we're doing right now. How is God in that?
1: Yeah, in what we're doing right now.
0: Or what we should be doing.
1: Yeah.
0: Why is this wrong, what we're doing right now?
1: And partly because it's theft, right? I mean, that's the main reason that it's wrong, is because we're actually taking from people.
0: Render unto Caesar, what do you mean?
1: In order to give to other people, right?
0: But wait, isn't that render unto Caesar?
1: Sort of, right? But what are we rendering unto Caesar for? Well, why does Caesar exist? What is Caesar's purpose, right?
0: Under Jesus' time, though, Caesar was, you know, was not a good...
1: No, absolutely. But we have to understand what the purpose of government is.
0: Yes.
1: Right?
0: To protect rights.
1: Yeah, absolutely. And to, you know, encourage what is good and to punish what is evil, right? Mm-hmm. That's government's purpose. It's not government's purpose, for example, to be in the business of raising children. It's not government's purpose, to be in the business even of taking care of the poor. That's not their sphere, right?
0: And it's our sphere and the church's.
1: It absolutely is. So from that standpoint, you know, Abraham Kuyper had this big idea of sphere sovereignty, right? God gives us these institutions. He gives us the family. He gives us the state, and he gives us the church, these three different spheres, right? Mm-hmm. And these three different spheres have certain responsibilities, and they have sovereignty in those, you know, particular spheres. And what we have is we've got these jurisdictional usurpations of sphere sovereignty, like the government basically, you know, usurping the sphere sovereignty of the home, of the family. So again, but just particularly back to economics, the idea of personal property, the idea of personal responsibility, the idea of, you know...
0: How does personal property tie into the
1: saving?
0: Lord?
1: Yeah, well, I mean, we're told, for example, in the Bible that we shouldn't move, you know, the ancient landmarks. We're the idea of people's property being their own in the New Testament. You know, Ananias and Sapphira. Everybody talks about, you know, Ananias and Sapphira because, you know, God judges them because they withheld, you know, part of the money that they got, you know, from the sale of their home. The problem wasn't that they, you know, didn't give that up, right? Peter says, you know what? Before you sold that, that was yours. But then you sold it, and you said that you were going to give it, right?
0: Right.
1: That's where the judgment came. But before you sold that, that was yours. It didn't belong to someone else. It belonged to you. Right. I mean, you know, the respect for personal property, the stewardship of personal property, you know, the parable of the talents, you know, all of these things are clearly outlined in the scriptures. If we are willing to study to show ourselves approved, if we're willing to, you know, tease these things out. And not only that, but we also see the things that are wrong when government, for example, begins to usurp the sphere of the family. You know, families, by the way, were meant to be places of, you know, not just consumption, mm-hmm. but places of production, right? So anyway.
0: Let me build on that a bit with this question. How do you balance just recently with now the military is now flying military members out of state to be able to get abortions? So not only is the government paying for the abortion with my money, but they're also paying for the flight and they're encouraging all of these things. I stand firmly against. And they become abusive, really abusive to things that I hold sacred. Not that I like, not that, but sacred. How do you square that circle with, you know, obeying your governments?
1: And here's what's interesting. We're not necessarily called to obey our government in everything. Nobody can command what God forbids, and nobody can forbid what God commands. Okay? COVID regulations notwithstanding, that was inappropriate. Mm-hmm. The government does not have the right to tell the church that she can't meet, for example. Mm-mm. And I think we have, for example, in Acts chapter 4, we have an example of this when, you know, Peter and John are told not to, you know, preach or teach anymore in the name of Jesus. And their response is, right, whether it is right to obey you rather than God, you be the judge, but we cannot stop speaking about what we heard. When the Apostle Paul is in jail in Philippi, he's been jailed there, and eventually they find out that he's a Roman citizen, and, you know, you go. No, I'm not going. You bring the magistrate here, right? He jailed me illegitimately, right? So as Christians, our position is not that the state just, you know, has the right to do whatever the state wants to do. Mm-hmm. As Christians, on the one hand, no one has the right to command what God forbids or forbid what God commands, right? And out of deference to the state, we're willing to accept whatever punishment we have to accept when we say no, right?
0: Correct.
1: But on the other hand, as citizens, we have rights. And here's the other thing. As Americans, we're in a very unique position. And again, all of Christ for all of life, right? Most Americans look at, like, Romans 13, you know, I think that you're alluding to. And they say, well, you know, according to Romans 13, you know, we have to submit to them. Guess what? As an American, do you know what my governing authority is? It's not an individual.
0: It's God.
1: God is ultimately my governing authority, but as an American citizen, my governing authority is the Constitution. Yes.
0: Correct.
1: That's my governing authority. And everybody is held to that governing authority. So one of the problems that we have is we don't know what it says. So when this person says something that's completely out of line with that, well, we go, oh, I guess I'm supposed to do it. No. What you might ought to do is confront that based on the fact that they are not obeying what we're all, mm-hmm. you know, agreed to obey, which is our Constitution. We are a constitutional republic.
0: Right. There's people going to jail now. You said you have to take, you know, responsibility. And they are taking responsibility. But they're being unjustly, I believe, unjustly held. Yeah. 11 years in prison is insanity. Yeah. It's a misdemeanor if that.
1: For
0: the abortion, the FACE Act, have you?
1: No.
0: Oh, you haven't heard this?
1: No.
0: So,
1: you know, I live in Africa. Man.
0: Yeah, I know you live in Africa. So the FBI has rounded up 11 or 12 people now. One of them is like an 84-year-old grandmother who was praying at the entrance of an abortion clinic. At the time, the abortion clinic came and told them they had to go. Some of them were hit with a misdemeanor for trespassing, I think. And it was over 2 years ago. The DOJ has started opening up cases now of those misdemeanors that were just misdemeanor and dismissed. And they are now charging them with a FACE Act, which is blocking the entrance. And they are facing 11 years.
1: Wow.
0: Our government is completely out of control.
1: Wow. Well, you know, we have a recourse.
0: Right.
1: We have a recourse, you know.
0: Right. So
1: at the ballot box.
0: Right. What I want to ask.
1: Also the jury box.
0: I want to ask you, because that's my response.
1: Yeah.
0: But where do you think the Lord stands on difference between protecting yourself and going out and creating violence or looking for violence to correct it? Where do you think the Lord is on peace and advancing?
1: We don't look for violence. I mean, vengeance is mine, saith the Lord. I will repay, right? So, I mean, that's a pretty clear line there. But at the same time, defending our own lives.
0: That's different.
1: You know, that's
0: if
1: that's
0: they come different. For me and they're trying to take my life or take my children's lives.
1: Yeah. I don't have an obligation to let you kill me.
0: Yes, so. yes. Let's change the subject to the culture a bit. It is almost impossible to ride the culture right now. I saw some things on Twitter yesterday that are happening in our inner cities where this crowd was just beating this guy down, black on black, beating him down, just kicking him in the head, vicious. His girlfriend, wife, I don't know, came and actually put her body over his head because they were kicking him in the head. He just lifted up and slapped her out, knocked her out. I see a video of these guys on stage doing vile, vile things on stage. And then the next video related to that was these kids this tall doing that and actually having adults around encouraging it. What the hell's happened? Where is anyone stopping this?
1: Yeah. This is that Romans 1, you know. This is that 2 Timothy 3. This is that devolution of culture. And it's incredibly sad to watch.
0: But it seems
1: incredibly discouraging to watch.
0: But it's so discouraging.
1: Yeah.
0: Kanye has stood up against this and was brutalized for it.
1: Yeah.
0: You know, and I don't.
1: Yeah.
0: I don't know about. I really, honestly, don't know about Kanye.
1: Yeah.
0: Where he's at, but I mean, he at least was speaking out against it.
1: Yeah. But you know, here's the deal. That comes from somewhere, right? That comes from brokenness. And it comes from a broken worldview. It comes from a devaluation of humanity, not to mention our fallenness in sin, right? So, you know, man is fallen and sinful. That's the problem internally. And then the culture is broken and fallen and sinful, and that's the problem externally. And then what we don't have is we don't have, you know, the state, again, that sphere, doing and being what it's supposed to do and be, right? Encourage that which is good and punish that which is evil. Instead, They're encouraging that which is evil and often punishing that which is good. So that causes this to mushroom, right? And then, of course, if from the individual perspective, we're not coming at that with law and gospel, if we're not coming at that with the law that points us to our need for Christ, and if we're not coming at that with the gospel, right, that shows how what we need is repentance and faith, but instead church just becomes, like we talked about earlier, just this sort of social institution, right? Mm-hmm. You know, or some other perversion, you know, of this gospel. I mean, where else are we going to go but see more of this?
2: Is Satan real?
1: Yes.
2: So yes. Describe what
1: the
2: is
1: prince
2: it?
1: Of the power of the air, yeah, who is what now is at he? Work in the sons of disobedience. Yeah, there is a real devil. There is real evil. But you know, in Ephesians chapter 2, those first, you know, three verses, we see this triad, right? We do see Satan. We do see the devil, and he is real. He is a fallen angel. He is the prince of the power of the air. He is at work in the sons of disobedience. And so,
2: father of all lies, father of all
1: absolutely,
2: chaos.
1: Absolutely. We do see that. But we also see the world, right? This world, this world system that we live in, okay? That teaches us what to think, why to think, when to think, okay? Mm-hmm. How to think. It teaches us, you know, what to desire, when to desire. So we see the world, and they also see the flesh. We are fallen in Adam, and we inherit a sin nature from Adam because of our fallen Adam. Now, you put these together, it's the world, the flesh, and the devil, and that's what gets you this chaos that we find ourselves in. And again, when we're encouraging that, and when we're calling good evil and evil good, we're pouring gasoline on that fire.
2: The people who are,
0: I think there's a small number of people who know they're doing the bidding of evil. And I don't even know who they are. But I think there are those who know exactly what they're doing.
1: Yeah.
0: But most part, the others are not. Is that why we're supposed to love our enemy? Because they're by the grace of God go I? I was just talking to somebody who wrote the book, I can't remember, but it's on fascism and what we're going through right now. And he said, there's this, not to get into Gnostic kind of belief, but there's a percentage of people who, when this stuff happens, they just, and he said, I don't know why, but they just don't go there. They just don't, they see the world differently than the 70%. You know what I mean? And they're from the beginning going, what are you guys doing? And I don't believe that we were born just knowing, I don't believe any of that. But there's a difference between the leadership and those who have just fallen slowly and don't even know, isn't there?
1: Yeah, there absolutely is. And most people fall into that category of follower, you know, and who've, you know, fallen slowly and don't really know. But back to your question about, you know, loving our enemies, you're right. I mean, there but for the grace of God go I, but also these are people who are made in the image of God.
0: There are brothers and sisters, and he wants all of his kids back.
1: These are people who are made in the image of God. And our desire, my desire for that individual is for them to come to repentance and faith. My desire is for their sin to be nailed to the tree. My desire is for Christ to have the fullness of the reward for which he died. That's my desire. Now, if it were not for the fact that I know that God is going to set everything right, then, you know, I would feel like I had to right every wrong, and I would feel like I had to exact vengeance.
0: Correct.
1: I don't, right? Whatever those wrongs are, they're either going to be punished upon that person if they don't come to repentance and faith, or nailed to the cross, right? But in either way, it is not incumbent upon me to bring about that judgment. And the other thing is, again, back to what you said there, but for the grace of God, you know, my sin was nailed to the tree.
0: Yeah.
1: Okay. I placed my faith in the finished work of Christ. So I'm not who I am because I figured it out. I'm not who I am because I'm inherently better than anyone. You know, I am who I am, and I stand where I stand because of God's grace to me through the person and work of Christ. So that takes away boasting, as Paul would say in Romans, right? There's no room for boasting.
0: Right.
1: Yeah.
0: You're going back to Africa tonight.
1: Tonight,
0: right?
1: Yeah.
0: Yeah. Why? I mean, I used to think, you know, go to Australia, go to New Zealand. Now I think, no, there's really no place. There's no place. But why Africa?
1: Yeah,
0: why the pole?
1: You know, I'm in Zambia, down in South Central Africa. And really, I went there to help start a university, to help start the African Christian University. And it was a fit. You know, it was a fit. My gifts, talents, abilities, and desires were just a fit for this need and for this unique opportunity. And it is a very unique opportunity in a country about the size of Texas, with, you know, about half the population.
0: Mm-hmm.
1: It's a constitutionally Christian republic. There's receptivity there, you know, to the gospel. And there's an opportunity to do something with lasting impact, and you know, and so we're there.
0: Yeah, I ask you this because I know why you're there, but you know, people who will listen to you and hear you, I know they are like, come back to America. You're a voice we really need. Does that ever pull at you?
1: No.
0: Really?
1: No, it doesn't. It really doesn't. I think for a couple of reasons. One, you know, I have opportunities to, I come back 3 or 4 times a year, and I'm here for about, you know, 10 or 12 days during different speaking tours. And I get to see and be around and have relationships with folks who get it and who are doing incredible work. Right?
0: What did you feel from Africa that when you arrived you didn't have locked in? Have you learned anything about where we are or what's happening that you couldn't feel or see from across the water?
1: I think the speed with which it's happening. I come back about once a quarter, and it's crazy. You know, when I see certain things, I was watching watching something the other day. It's probably like a football game or something. I don't get to watch football games anymore, you know. So when I'm here, you know, I go to a restaurant with people, and you know how they have the games and I'm the guy who's,
0: yeah,
1: you know,
0: doing all
1: this. I just don't get to see them anymore, you know.
0: I've got 11 days.
1: Yeah. And I saw a commercial. I think it was a commercial for, you know, some kind of pharmaceuticals or something, maybe an AIDS drug or something. And it was just open, blatant, you know, just in your face, and I'm sitting there, you know, my jaw practically on the ground, and I'm going, wait, what am I seeing right now? And people around me are going, oh yeah, you know. So I think for me, you know, being away and then coming back,
0: it's good.
1: It just really does. You know, the other thing is, because we moved in 2015, so we were there at the end of the Obama administration, And, you know, I'm a news guy, you know, and talk radio, news, whatever. And I stay up on what's happening and you know, think about things, try to think about things. And, you know, and I go over there and I'm listening to, you know, BBC Africa and to their reporting on the Obama administration and on America. And I'm going, what are they talking about? Where are they getting this from? You know? Mm-hmm. And so, and then of course, you know, Trump wins and, you know, talk about people running around with their hair on fire, right?
0: Oh yeah.
1: And so it's just really interesting to be in another country and listen to the way that people perceive what's going on in America.
0: Mm-hmm.
1: And then the third thing is being in a developing country. I have so come to appreciate what we have in America. Things that people take for granted, right?
2: Such as?
1: Infrastructure.
0: Mm-hmm.
1: But not just infrastructure. Just the cultural differences. For example, you come to a four-way stop at most places in the United States, and people will stop and take turns.
0: Mm-hmm. They don't do that. Really?
1: It's the Wild West, man.
0: Wow.
1: You know, you come to it because, you know, we got traffic lights, but they don't ever work. And, you know, you come to a stop and you just got to be really careful. I have a lot of faith, man, you know. But that's a cultural thing.
0: Yeah.
1: You know? And it's those kind of things I've just come to, you know, to appreciate. And and also I've come to see what the deterioration, you know, and the degradation of those things look like over time. And then on the other side, you know, I'm in a country where, you know, there's certain laws, you know, in terms of morality and things like that, are more like what we used to have, you know, here in the United States. So, yeah, I don't know. I see things from a different perspective. You know, we've been there for 7 years now, and it's just been very interesting to see the changes and just to become more and more aware of what it means to be an American. I tell people all the time, if I've learned anything by living in Africa, it's that I'm not an African.
0: It is great to see you. We've known each other now for 2 or 3 years and have never had a chance to sit down face to face. It's an honor to be your friend.
1: Yeah, it really is. And I appreciate it. I appreciate, you know, our discussions, whether they happen in front of a camera or behind a camera, you know, and I'm grateful.
0: God bless you. Thank you.
1: Bless you, brother.

0: Samaritan's Purse has had a long history here in Ukraine, serving with the local church through Operation Christmas Child. When the war started here last year, we responded medically with a field hospital that we set up in Lviv. But as the war changed and progressed, we moved with it and moved some of those medical capabilities further to the east. We brought in stoves, we brought in tarps to re-roof. All this is through the local church, and I'm so proud of the church. They're loving their neighbor and setting a great example of serving the name of Jesus Christ.
1: Our main focus now is to help people in red zone. People won't live in their houses if it's everyday bombing, and it means that this help is very necessary for them, very important for them.
2: Everywhere that Samaritan's Purse works, it's incredibly important to be working with local authorities, local officials. No one knows better than the people who are already here what the needs are. And so we go to them and we work with them to figure out what those needs are and how we can best assist. The Ukrainian people are incredibly welcoming to those who are here. The gratefulness is just, it's like nothing I've ever seen before.
0: For all those that have helped Samaritan's Purse and helped support us through this year, I want to thank you. When this war is long over, I believe Ukraine will know it was the church that housed them and clothed them and that took care of them. Please pray for Ukraine. Pray for a peace that only Jesus Christ can bring about. And also pray for the church here. They're brave and bold and they're doing an incredible job. Thank you.
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I get a lot of material. I read the Bible a lot, and I was reading. Yeah, you know, somebody got to back me up on this, so you're gonna think I made it up for the sake of the joke. How many people know Jesus had a little brother? Right, anybody know his name? What's his name? James. I was reading that, I was like, wow, how much pressure was that? Jesus, your big brother? How many times do you have to hear, why come you can't be more like Jesus, James? Because you know everybody probably thought that James could do the same thing Jesus could do. But he couldn't. He was just James. He wasn't James Christ. Remember the wedding banquet? Right? Jesus turned water into wine. Right? It was delicious. Everybody was amazed by it. Right, but this is a little side note. What you might not know is what they use, right? Where they got the water from was these things called water pots. And the water pots, they would set them at the door and people would dip their hands in them before they went inside. Now, they were out of wine, which means the place was full, which means the water was dirty. So he took some dirty water, made it clean and acceptable, and it was the best at the banquet, which is exactly what he does for us. But I'm thinking about James. What about the next banquet? Jesus probably wasn't there, right? They started running out of wine. I bet everybody looked at James. Hey, man, your brother was here last time we ran out of wine, huh? You just gonna stand there with your sandals on? You're not gonna make no wine? And you know how little brothers are. I'm sure everywhere Jesus went, James followed him. That's what little brothers do. If Jesus went there, so did James. I bet one time James almost drowned.

freedom's here. He's breaking the back. What's been holding you? Sing over us, God.

In any move of the Holy Spirit, Jesus will always be the center. Healing cannot become the message. Deliverance cannot become the message. Prosperity cannot become the message. The message must remain centered and focused upon Jesus the Christ. He is the foundation. He is the absolute truth. He is the measure against which we put all things. By Him we understand and navigate the realm of the Spirit. It's by His person that we are grounded in truth while pursuing supernatural moves of the Holy Spirit. The moment you shift your focus from Jesus, who He is, to what He does, you're in danger.

0: 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As always, you are encouraged to search the Word of God for yourself and heed only what is confirmed by Holy Spirit. Now, let's join in the session already in progress.
1: Hallelujah. Hallelujah. You know, as we were singing the last verse of that song, and it said, Jesus, bring new wine out of me. I think sometimes we sing songs and we don't really know what we're saying. Because wine is the byproduct of pressing grapes. It's a byproduct of fermentation that happens over time. And so when we're saying, Lord, I want this new level, I want this new experience, God, I want you to bring out of me what's within me, God is saying, are you ready for the crushing that's required? And we just said, I'll say yes, Lord, yes, to your will and to your ways, even if it crushes me.

0: what?
1: When your spirit speaks to me,
0: even if I don't agree, Lord,
1: with my whole heart, I'll agree.
0: And even if I want to say no, and

You just made a declaration there. Because see, when you speak it, God's gonna test it. So are you gonna say yes when that thing that you love is required of you? Are you gonna say yes when God says that relationship that means so much to you has reached its expiration date? Are you going to say yes? Because we just declared, Lord,

0: times has God's will felt good?
1: Lord, yes, I will trust you and obey.
0: Hold it. Do you know what faith is? See, many times we think we have faith because we say we trust God. But faith is not us trusting God. Faith is God being able to trust us.

God, as we stand in your presence today, we're declaring that whatever you demand of us, God, we only have one answer. God, whatever you ask of us, we only have one answer, and that is yes. Father, your will and your way is the heart of our desire, God. And so today, Father, as I stand before your sons and your daughters, I ask that you will speak through me, God, because we don't need a word from me, God. We need a word from you. So speak through me, because my answer, God, is yes. Whatever you have to say, God, we are ready to hear and we are ready to receive, because we expect to be transformed. We expect to be changed as your heart meets ours today. In Jesus' name I pray. If you agree with that, say amen. Amen. I have been under great spiritual attack over the last few months. There's a message that God has been working in me and working out of me for my fourth book that'll come out next year. And this message, I believe, has the power to set people free. It has the power to deliver people from real bondage. And because of that, the enemy has been attacking me. And so as we head into the second part of Womanology, I was praying and I was trying to discern what God wanted me to teach. And I felt led to teach out of this topic that he's been just downloading to me over the past year or so. And I'm going to give you the subject in a moment. But before I do that, last year, I released a book called Killing Comparison. And the book is about what I call self-rejection. Self-rejection happens when you see somebody else's success as your failure. Self-rejection happens when you see somebody else's win as your loss. When you believe that you're not enough because it seems like somebody else is more. That's what self-rejection is. But as I released Killing Comparison, there were women who came to me and they said, Nona, yes, I struggle with self-rejection, but something I struggle with even more is others rejecting me. And I realized that so many of us are struggling with being rejected by others. And y'all, I don't care how much Bible you know, I don't care how long you've been in church, it hurts when people reject you. And the reason it hurts is, y'all, rejection doesn't just injure your pride. Rejection actually breaks your heart. And the reason it breaks your heart is because in order to be rejected, you had to first have the hope that you were accepted. So when rejection happens, it doesn't just injure your pride, it shatters your hope. But I believe that today, prophetically, God is going to release this message into this room, and he is going to help you get free from the pain of rejection. The subject that I'm going to teach from is going to sound a little strange, but for those of you who take notes, the subject is the gift of rejection. The gift of rejection. And when you hear that, you're probably thinking, Nona, how can you say rejection is a gift when gifts are good? Gifts make you happy. You look forward to gifts. Rejection is none of that. Rejection brings pain. Rejection brings discouragement. Rejection is not something you look forward to. When I say the gift of rejection, you're probably thinking, Nona, how can you say rejection is a gift when my father hardly has a kind word to say to me or about me? How can you say rejection is a gift, Nona, when I gave the best years of my life to a man and he left me for a younger woman? Nona, how can you say rejection is a gift when I worked my butt off at that job and when it came time for promotion, I was overlooked? How can you say rejection is a gift when the person that I thought was my confidant, when the person that I thought was my closest friend walked away from me? How is rejection a gift? Well, I need you to just stick with me a little while longer, because I believe by the end of this message, God is going to give us all a new vantage point from which to discern why rejection is a gift. I'm going to be in a familiar Bible story to illustrate this point. It's found in the book of 1 Samuel. We're going to be in 1 Samuel chapter 16. And walking into our text, just to give you a little backstory. So there is a man, I know y'all in this church, y'all get a lot of Bibles, so y'all know who he is most likely. But there's a man named Samuel.
And he's a prophet commissioned by God to go to a man named Jesse. And he goes to Jesse because God had chosen one of Jesse's sons to be the next king. You see, the current king, his name was Saul, he messed up epically. And so God decided that he was no longer worthy of the kingship, and he was going to make one of Jesse's sons king. Well, he tells Samuel to go find Jesse. He didn't tell him who he had chosen. He didn't tell him which son, but he said, I will reveal him to you when he passes before you. So Samuel is approaching the town where Jesse lived, and the elders of the town see Samuel approaching. The thing you have to know about Samuel is he was a for real prophet, all right? And so when he showed up, there was always conviction and correction. He wasn't coming to play. He wasn't coming to eat donuts and cake. And no. Samuel was coming to set things straight. And so when they saw him, when the elders saw him, they got worried and they said, do you come in peace? And so Samuel begins in verse 5 of 1 Samuel 16. He said, yes, in peace I have come to sacrifice to the Lord. Consecrate yourselves and come to the sacrifice with me. Then he consecrated Jesse and his sons and invited them to the sacrifice. Now, when they arrived, Samuel saw Eliab and he thought, surely the Lord's anointed stands here before the Lord. But the Lord said to Samuel, do not consider his appearance or his height, for I have rejected him. You see, the Lord does not look at the things people look at. People look at the outward appearance, but the Lord looks at the heart. So then Jesse called Abinadab and had him pass in front of Samuel. But Samuel said, the Lord has not chosen this one either. Jesse then had Shammah pass by. But Samuel said, nor has the Lord chosen this one. Jesse had 7 of his sons pass before Samuel. But Samuel said to him, the Lord has not chosen these. So he asked Jesse, are these all the sons you have? Jesse said, well, there is still the youngest. He is tending the sheep. And so Samuel said, send for him, for we will not sit down until he arrives. I need to take a step back because, see, a lot of times when we read this text, we focus on the fact that everyone was going to wait on the youngest son, but I need you to actually pay attention to something else. Samuel asked Jesse, are these all the sons you have? Without batting an eye, without skipping a beat, Jesse said, oh no, they're still the youngest. He's out in the field tending sheep. You see, it wasn't that Jesse didn't know where his youngest son was. It's that he wasn't invited. And the thing about rejection, the reason why rejection hurts so bad, it's because it isn't accidental. Rejection happens on purpose. Rejection requires intentionality. You see, just like it did to Jesse's youngest son, rejection will have you feeling like you've been left out in a field by yourself. Can anybody relate to that? Where you have found yourself in a place of feeling discarded, unwanted, uninvited, not needed, overlooked. Well, let me tell you something. What I'm talking about is not just in the abstract, because I have lived this my entire life. Y'all, rejection is like the oxygen that I have breathed since my birth. Let me tell you about me. I was born to a mother who did not want to have children. She and my father had been married for 13 years when she found out she was pregnant with me. And even though my father was excited because he always wanted to be a dad, she was angry. She felt that children would be a burden. She liked to live a fast lifestyle, and she felt that children would be a burden. To make matters worse, halfway through her pregnancy, my father started to have some stomach pain. So he went to the doctor to have some tests run, and they diagnosed him with terminal stomach cancer. They gave him 6 months to live. But he fought as hard as he could, and he lived until 2 months shy of my second birthday.
Shortly after his funeral, my mother, she moved us to the other side of the country, following after a man that she barely knew, but he promised to take care of her and take care of me. But shortly after we got settled in that new location, that relationship dissolved. I remember from a very young age, a string of men coming out of in and out of her life and in and out of my life. And I remember all these random faces. But then one day she settled on a guy who became her live-in boyfriend. I did not like him from the beginning. I was about 5 years or so when he moved in, but I did not like him from the beginning. And my mother told me, Nona, just get to know him. He'll grow on you. It's okay. I'm going to put a pin in this story for just one moment. Mothers, do not force your children to like a man just because you're lonely. Hear me. You see, children have a spiritual sensitivity so that they can see things that we are intentionally oblivious to. Red flags all over the place. Our child picks up on it, but we say, oh no, that's probably just a red robin, honey. That's not a flag. That's just a bird over there. And the child is like, no, mommy, I don't like that person. Do not force your children to interact with people they're not comfortable with. And as a matter of fact, if your child is not comfortable, you should not be either. A few months after he moved in, my mother's sister passed away and she had to go back home for the funeral. And I begged my mother to take me with her. I remember watching her pack her big gray suitcase and literally begging her in tears, Mommy, please take me with you. Mommy, I don't want to stay here. I don't want to stay with him. Mommy, please take me with you. She said, Nona, it's only a couple of days. I can't afford another plane ticket. I won't be gone very long. The first night that she was gone, he assaulted me. The first night. And after it was over, he said to me, you better not tell your mother what happened or she'll get rid of you. For 2 years, I kept it to myself while he repeatedly abused me. Until I was almost 8 years old and I worked up the courage to tell my mother through tears what was happening to me. And she had him arrested. And y'all, I thought it was over. But on the day of his release from jail, she took me with her to pick him up and brought him back home where the abuse resumed. Not only that, my mother became physically and verbally abusive. So here I was in this house where I'm being abused in every way imaginable and possible. My mother's telling me that she wished I was never born. She should have never had me. She's calling me all types of names. He's abusing me. I have nowhere to go. So at the age of 9, I tried to end my life by drinking laundry detergent. Thank God I didn't drink bleach, but I tried to end my life. It was unsuccessful. So at the age of 11, I tried again. But this time I tried by taking a knife to my left wrist. I thank God for his mercy because instead of dying, I have a permanent scar on the inside of my wrist to remind me of the goodness of God. But what you have to understand, y'all, is the weight of that rejection followed me throughout my life. I wondered what I could have possibly done that was so bad that my mom would go days and weeks without speaking to me as a child and then months and years as an adult. Just like Jesse's youngest son, I felt like I was left out in the field of childhood, adolescence, young adulthood, adulthood, marriage, motherhood. I felt so unworthy. I felt so destroyed that I had a cavernous hole in my heart that I would fill with relationships that only channeled benefits in one direction. I had friends and I had boyfriends and they gave me the
the crumbs of attention, and I would live off of those crumbs, never making a demand on the relationship, because rejection had distorted my understanding of my worth. And so I would not ask them for anything. And in the rare instance that I happened to ask them for something, their prompt disappearance only served to remind me that I was not worthy. This is what happens when you are carrying the weight of rejection. And some of us in this room right now, I'm talking to the women and the men. Some of us in this room right now, you have been playing small because rejection has made you believe the lie that you're not worthy of more. Has anybody ever been there? You know what I'm talking about? Because rejection will literally have you believing that you do not deserve better. But I came here to declare the truth of God to somebody today. Because if you allow it, the gift of rejection will not only help you understand your value in God, but it will make you grateful for every rejection that you experienced. I'm going to take us back to the text. Let's go back to the text. Because you see, the Bible tells us that Jesse's youngest son was a young shepherd boy named David. Many of us know of David because of his victory over the Philistine giant Goliath. But see, what you don't understand is that it isn't what happened on the battlefield that made him victorious. It's what happened when he was in that field by himself. If you read the text, 1 Samuel chapter 17, verse 32. We find David. He's out there with the Israelites and the Philistines because his father sent some lunch with him to give to his younger brothers, his older brothers, because they were in Israel's army. So he's out there in the battlefield and he overhears Goliath taunting the Israelites. And David is like, who is he? So the Bible says in 1 Samuel 17, beginning at verse 32, that David said to Saul, let no one lose heart on account of this Philistine. Your servant will go and fight him. Saul looks at this little shepherd boy and he says, you're not able to go out against this Philistine and fight him. You are only a young man, and he has been a warrior from his youth. But David said to Saul, oh, let me tell you about me. You see, your servant has been keeping his father's sheep. When a lion or a bear came and carried off a sheep from the flock, I went after it. I struck it and rescued the sheep from its mouth. When it turned on me, I seized it by its hair. I struck it and I killed it. Your servant has killed both the lion and the bear. This uncircumcised Philistine will be like one of them because he has defied the armies of the living God. The Lord who rescued me from the paw of the lion and the paw of the bear will rescue me from the hand of this Philistine. You see, what you didn't catch. Do you remember where David was when Samuel came to Jesse's house? He was out in the field tending sheep by himself. But David wasn't just out there tending sheep. David was out there getting ready for Goliath. When you are in the hand of God, when you are in the will of God, even people's rejection of you will serve God's purpose for you. The thing you have to know is David wasn't ready for Goliath in spite of being rejected. David was ready for Goliath because of being rejected. And some of you in this room right now have been thinking that your rejection somehow makes you less than. But I came to tell somebody that whoever left you out in that field, that is not to your detriment, that is to your good. In the hand of God, rejection is a gift.
Some of us are crying over who walked away, but you have forgotten who never left. The Word of God tells us that God will never leave you nor forsake you. To leave somebody is to separate from them physically. To forsake somebody is to separate from them emotionally. And God is saying, I will do neither. So instead of focusing on who walked away, focus on who said, I will be with you to the end of the age. You see, the gift of rejection is powerful. It will make you better if you open it, but it will make you bitter if you don't. And there are some of us in this room right now who are carrying rejection wounds that have made us bitter. You're still angry over what he did, so you take it out on your children. You're still angry over the fact that you were the product of a one-night stand and your father has never had anything to do with you. But God is saying, even when your earthly father has forsaken you, your heavenly father will never leave you. I am grateful for every rejection I've experienced. Because as I look back over the arc of my life, I see how God used it to shape the character and the skill that I needed for the opportunities that he has placed in my lap. Yo, when people ask me to describe myself, I just put it this way. I am a statistically improbable product of God's grace. And that may sound good and poetic, but let me tell you something. Have any of you ever heard of the ACE assessment? It's called the Adverse Childhood Experiences Assessment. What the ACE assessment does is it looks at the trauma that a child has experienced, and it evaluates the probability that they will have an adverse outcome in life. It's on a scale of 0 to 10. And if a child scores a 3, they're considered at high risk for drug addiction, premature death, incarceration, and more. When I took that assessment, I scored an 8. I am standing here today because the grace of God reaches further than the pain of rejection. And if you understand that, you won't allow anybody to speak against your purpose. Yeah, you may have come out of drugs. You may have come out of prostitution. You may have been bankrupt. Oh yeah, you may have been the product of an affair. But let me tell you about my God. He wastes nothing. He wastes nothing. And when you understand that, you won't let what people have to say about you define you. And I'm so tired of seeing us walk into church looking so good and so put together and leaving broken. Because the same rejection that met us on the doorstep of our house is brought into church and taken back out. And it's brought into church and it's taken back out. But I'm prophetically declaring that today you are going to leave every rejection at the foot of the cross and you are going to receive your healing. You're going to receive your deliverance. Not tomorrow, not next week, not next year. I'm saying today. Today, the lies in today. There are 4 insights that we learn out of David's life that I want to leave you with so that whenever you experience rejection, you can open the gift and allow it to teach you instead of allowing it to break you. The first insight that we learn out of David's life is that the gift of rejection positions you for purpose. Hear me. You see, right after David was anointed king,
The Bible says in 1 Samuel 16, beginning at verse 14, that the Spirit of the Lord departed from Saul, and an evil spirit tormented him. Saul's attendant said to him, "See, an evil spirit from God is tormenting you. Let our Lord come.

command his servants here to search for someone who can play the lyre. He will play when the evil spirit from God comes on you, and you will feel better. So Saul said to his attendants, find someone who plays well and bring him to me. I'm repeating that. Saul said to his attendants, find someone who plays well and bring him to me. One of the servants answered, I have seen a son of Jesse of Bethlehem who knows how to play the lyre. He is a brave man and a warrior. He speaks well and is fine looking, and the Lord is with him. Then Saul sent messengers to Jesse and said, send me your son David, who is where? See, the thing you have to understand is that even when they leave you out in that field, God knows where you are. Yeah. Rejection will position you to be found by people who don't even know they need you. And y'all, this is why I don't get concerned. I don't get angry when people with a platform reject me. I don't get angry when the king, the person who supposedly has all the power, doesn't see my talent, doesn't see my gifting. I don't get angry about that because God will use a servant in the king's court to position me. I've seen too many times where my name has ended up in rooms that I don't even have access to. And you walking around here feeling bitter because the person who supposedly has the power didn't call your name. Let me tell you something. It doesn't matter who has power. What matters is who has authority. There's a difference. You see, power is the ability to make something happen. Authority is the jurisdiction that controls the power. So when the servant said, I know of a son of Jesse, power had to say, bring him to me, because authority spoke through the servant. Stop feeling left in the field just because the king didn't choose you. You don't need the earthly king, you need the King of Kings. Rejection will position you for purpose. I'm going to tell you a true story, y'all. A few years ago, I was working for a corporation, and I wasn't hired as a spokesperson, but they found out that I was a speaker. And so the communications team, they asked if I would speak on behalf of the company at some conferences and events. And so I was like, well, sure, I'd be happy to do it. Well, apparently I did a good job because they came back and invited me to do more and more. Well, my manager, she started to feel some type of way. She came to me one day and she said, you know, Nona, you're out here doing all these conferences and events. I need you to focus on your core work. My performance reviews were stellar. There was never a performance issue. She thought she was going to close the door, but she didn't realize I was covered by the blood of Jesus. Let me tell you what happened. Invitations kept coming. And I said to the people, I said, listen, I can't speak on behalf of the company, so I'll have to decline. They said, oh, no, that's okay. We want you. I was like, I could just speak as me? They said, yeah, we want you. Here's the thing. When I was speaking on behalf of the company, I couldn't get paid. But when I started to speak on behalf of Nona Jones Incorporated, it got to the point, y'all, where I was making as much in speaking fees as my corporate salary. Not only that, that manager got demoted, and I was appointed to her job. And I had to tell the communications team, because they came back, they were like, well, I guess you could speak for the company again. I said, well, you know, long as you understand that I will decide when I speak for the company and when I speak for me. Reject.

opening. Stop thinking that that was the way. The fact that the door closed proved it wasn't. So now you need to ask God, what are you positioning me for? All right, that door closed, Lord, what are you positioning me for now? All right, they didn't choose me for that promotion, God, what are you positioning me for now? Rejection positioned you for God's purpose. The second insight that we learn out of David's life is that the gift of rejection reveals people's role in your destiny. You see, many times we feel bad because people walked away from us. But you have to understand that there are two roles that people play in our life: attached and assigned. You see, when a person is attached to you, they're connected to you for as long as the relationship benefits them. As long as you are channeling benefits in their direction. But the moment you stop, they detach. When a person is assigned to you, however, they're not in the relationship for what they can get out of it. They're in the relationship for what they can contribute to it. And the mistake that we make is when an attached person starts to detach, it triggers insecurity in us. And so what we do is we begin to shift our energy and our attention away from the people who are assigned in order to keep that person attached. And that's the worst mistake that you can make. It's giving assignment energy to an attached person. You have to build the discipline to know that nothing that God has for you is trapped in a person that walked away from you. Not one thing. Nothing that God has for you is behind a door that somebody closed in your face. When they walk away, they simply reveal that they are not meant to be part for what God has for you. And we have to learn to accept that reality. Stop chasing after people and trying to figure out what did I do wrong and this, that, and the other. Y'all, we are adults. If there's a problem, come talk to me about it. Don't go talk to everybody else and then have the nerve to say, well, I don't know her like that. If you don't know me well enough to come talk to me, you don't know me well enough to talk about me either. Let me tell you what the word of God says. Going back to our text, when David finally shows up, when he finally gets the memo to come meet with Samuel, the Bible says that when he showed up, he was glowing with health and he had a fine appearance and handsome features. Then the Lord said, rise and anoint him. This is the one. So Samuel took the horn of oil and anointed him in the presence of his brothers. And from that day on, the Spirit of the Lord came powerfully upon David. I believe that the reason why David was anointed in the presence of his brothers, even though they left him out in that field, was to prove to David that you don't need nobody if you have the favor of God. You see, we like to quote the 23rd Psalm, right? We love reading the 23rd Psalm. But verse 5 says, you prepare a table for me in the presence of my enemies. And what some of us have been doing is we've been trying to make enemies frenemies when God wants to make your enemies your audience. Let them be the ones to see what God does in spite of them walking away, in spite of them not selecting you, in spite of them not choosing you. You have to be so firmly rooted in what God wants to do in your life that when people walk away, you just say, bye, baby, bye. Bye, baby, bye. You see, if you know anything about sports,
My son likes to play

basketball, there's a roster. There's only so many players on that roster. So when somebody steps off your roster, that just opens up a spot. Which means when they walk away, it's not for you to chase them down. It's for you to ask God to fill their spot. I have to move. I've got two more insights I want to share. Just two more, y'all. And then I'm going to let you go. The third insight we learn out of David's life is that the gift of rejection anchors your identity. What do I mean? Some of you have spent your life contorting yourself to try to fit within the too small box of other people's opinions. You change your personality. You change your desires. Some of you have gotten degrees you didn't even want to try to make somebody happy. Some of you are in relationships that don't mean you any good just to make somebody happy. But you can do everything that somebody asks you to do and they will still walk away. Which is why the gift of rejection will teach you to anchor your identity. Because once you realize that you can do everything they want and they will still walk away, you realize I might as well do what God called me to do. And we see this from David. You see, when David was on that battlefield, his brother Eliab saw him talking to the other soldiers in Israel's army. And Eliab said to him, why have you come down here? And with whom did you leave those few sheep in the wilderness? I know how conceited you are and how wicked your heart is. You came down only to watch the battle. David said, well, what have I done? Can't I even speak? He then turned away to somebody else and brought up the same matter. And the men answered him as before. What David said was overheard and reported to Saul, and Saul sent for him. You see, it was because David didn't allow Eliab to change his direction that Saul even overheard of David and said, come here. So before he even met Goliath, David had to anchor his identity enough to know that just because they talk down on you, just because they call you names, that doesn't mean you have to stop doing what God has called you to do. The gift of rejection will anchor you, because people will walk away from you no matter what you do, so you might as well do what God said. When you have people telling you, oh, well, you're not qualified to do that. I don't even know why you have that dream in your heart. There's no way that you can do that. When God places a vision on the inside of you that is impossible for you, that means it's not even about you. It's about Him. It's about Him glorifying Himself through you. It's about Him proving His power through you. So stop allowing people to make you play small in life. The last insight I want to leave you with, and this is important, y'all, is that the gift of rejection will draw you nearer to God. You see, when David was in that field, he didn't have his father. He didn't have his brothers. But he had the word of the Lord. And that's why he said it was the Lord who protected him from the paw of the lion and the paw of the bear. And what I would encourage you all to do is stop allowing rejection to make you turn inward and instead allow rejection to make you turn upward. Look to the hills from which cometh your help. I don't care who walked away from you. I don't care who abandoned you. He said He will never leave you and He will never forsake you. And so you have to learn to allow rejection to draw you nearer to God. In the book of 2 Timothy chapter 4, the Apostle Paul says, beginning at verse 9, he said that at his first defense, no one came to his support. It said that everyone deserted him. But then he says, may it not be held against them, because the Lord stood at my side and gave me strength. He said it was the Lord who delivered him from the lion's mouth. And that sounds odd.
oddly familiar to what David said. Because when you know that God is for you, and when you know that you are walking in purpose, it doesn't matter who rises up against you. It doesn't matter what door gets closed on you. It doesn't matter who walks away from you. That will draw you nearer to your source. Please hear me. Your job is a resource. God is the source. You got that pink slip. You got that pink slip. That just means another resource is on the way. Because the source is unchanging. He walked in with those divorce papers. That marriage was just a resource. Your source has not left you. Your child isn't responding to your texts or your calls. You need to realize that the source is unchanging. And I don't know who this message was for, but whoever it was for, I want you to hear me. The enemy will have you believing that you are the problem. But the truth is, God is positioning you for purpose. He is revealing people's role in your destiny. He is building resilience and resolve in your character. And he is drawing you nearer to him. Rejection is a gift that God can use for your good and for his glory. If you would bow your heads right now in the presence of God, Father, I did what you told me to do, and my prayer is that your daughters and your sons will leave this place today completely free. Doesn't matter who walked away. Doesn't matter what door closed. It doesn't matter. Because you will never leave us and you will never forsake us. And you love to glorify yourself through us. Your strength is made perfect in our weakness, God. So whatever weight of rejection we may be carrying right now in the spirit, God, we are laying it at the foot of the cross. We are not going to pick it back up again, God, because your word promises us that you will work all things together for our good. And we trust that today. God, we thank you for your sovereignty. I thank you for being a good and faithful Father. Father, you are so faithful to us. Even when we're not faithful to you, God, you remain faithful to us, Lord. Thank you for the gift of rejection, because it is teaching us about ourselves, about others, and about you. May you be glorified. In Jesus' name I pray. Amen. God bless you. God bless you.

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1: God, we thank you for the power of your Word. That you stepped in the middle of nothing and spoke. And what wasn't had to be by the power of your word. I believe even now, oh God, you're able to speak over what looks like nothing in our lives and create everything thou hast ordained. Speak, Lord, for your servants are listening. In the name of Jesus, who is our Christ, we do pray. Amen. During this season of celebrating these 15 years, God has blessed us with this pastor and people, I found myself in a place of reflection. There and taking a moment to reflect on the scriptures in God's word that have held me together and ones that I know I've held on to during these seasons of life. And I want to thank you for affording me the privilege over these few Sundays to share with you in a series called Pastor's Picks, where we take some time to sermonically study some of those scriptures that anchor us through the storms of life. For those that are not with us, last weekend we began this journey with those powerful and prophetic words of the prophet Isaiah, who simply said in chapter 40, "They that wait on the Lord shall renew their strength. They shall mount up on wings as eagles. They shall run and not get weary. They shall walk and not faint." If it's all right with you today, briefly and quickly, I'd like to take you into another passage that I found has been critical to my own walk with the Lord and my own ministry and attempt to be a faithful pastor. I'm going to invite you to hear the words of the Apostle Paul as he writes in the book of Galatians, in the New Testament, Galatians chapter 6. And we invite those who are physically able to stand with us as we reverence the reading of God's holy word. From Galatians chapter 6, it'll be on the screen as well as in your Bible and on your devices. Galatians chapter 6 begins with a very oft-quoted passage in verse 7. Early reads a little something like this. "Be not deceived. God is not mocked. For whatsoever you sow, you're also going to reap. For whoever sows to the flesh will of the flesh reap corruption. And whoever sows to the Spirit of the Spirit will reap eternal life." Here's what I hold on to. "Let us not grow weary in doing well. For in due season we will reap if we faint not. Therefore, as we have opportunity, let us do good to all, especially to those who have the household of faith." Let us not grow weary in well-doing, for in due season we will reap if we faint not. Don't give up on doing good, because at the right time, you will reap if you don't quit. Do me a favor, encourage your neighbor with today's sermon title. Tell them, neighbor. Oh, neighbor. Oh neighbor, I just can't quit. You may be seated in the presence of the Lord. I just can't quit. There's something I want to share with you from my personal life that I've held for these 15 years that we've been together. I'm almost embarrassed to tell you. I want you to know that in my 51 years of life, I've only been able to hold down 3 jobs. And 2 of them have been pastoring. I'm really glad that you all have kept me for these 15 years, because I fear I'd have trouble getting a job with what little I could put on my resume. Besides pastoring for 10 years in Massachusetts and now 15 years here at Alfred Street, there's only one other job I've had. Back in 1988, I worked at Water Tower Place in Chicago at a store called The Gap. And I worked at The Gap for all of 14 days before I quit. Let me explain. Back in 1988, I was a sophomore in high school, and I had a crush on a senior at my high school named Oni. Oni was not only captain of the girls' basketball team, but she had just been promoted to assistant manager at The Gap. The word around high school was that Oni could hook you up with a job at The Gap. So I went down to Water Tower and I applied and got the job and was excited because I figured not only will I make some money, but now I get to see Oni. It's not quite how it went down. First of all, you need to know I wasn't driving at the time. I didn't have a car. And The Gap was 45 minutes from where I lived, and I had to take Chicago Transit Authority. That's the public bus. And it would take me 45 minutes to get to Water Tower to work at The Gap. Sharice, I mistakenly thought that I could choose my hours and days upon which I would work, and I wanted to work on Friday evenings and Saturday mornings at the height of people coming by The Gap. No, when you're new at The Gap, you get assigned the time you're going to work, and I was assigned closing. If you've never worked retail, allow me to tell you how unenjoyable working closing is. You come in about 2 to 3 hours before the store closes, and you stay 4 hours later refolding everything to get the store ready for the next day. There's not even a customer in the store while you're folding up clothes. I was assigned closing. Not only do you get assigned your shift, but you get assigned the station you're going to work at The Gap. Hear me, you all. You don't just get to work where you want. They tell you where you're going to work. My first assignment was folding up women's jeans, and I hated refolding jeans. I was at that station until one day I saw a lady come in after I had folded up jeans. She was looking for her size, and she kept unfolding. And I kindly said to her, "Ma'am, unless you plan on refolding all those jeans, why don't you ask for some help?" Well, Mel, after I got written up and sent to a I got sent to the station I didn't like, which is called the greeter. The greeter is a person that stands at the door of The Gap for their entire shift, and they stand there and they welcome everyone that walks in with these words: "Hi, I'm Howard, welcome to The Gap. Hi, I'm Howard, welcome to The Gap. Hi, I'm Howard, welcome to The Gap." That was all I did. It gets worse, because I didn't know at the time that Oni didn't work the closing shift. Lester did. Lester was the assistant manager, and I did not like Lester. Lester was mean. Lester didn't know what he was doing. And Lester made it clear that I only had one 15-minute break, and if I was late, I was going to be fired. I recognized then I am not made to work for someone who's going to tell me that I can only take a 15-minute break. Whenever I would come back, Lester would tell me in closing that now my station was the dressing room. I had to refold all the clothes, and I had to clean the bathroom after The Gap had closed. This clearly was not God's will for my life. It gets a little bit worse. I thought that when you worked at The Gap, when you worked on the week, you would get paid that week. That's not the way it works. It takes about 2 weeks for your hours to get registered, so the paycheck does not come immediately. And when I get my first paycheck, CJ, to say I was disappointed would be an understatement. I had never heard of FICA. I didn't know who FICA was. I didn't know what FICA did. But allow me to tell you that when you only earn $7 an hour and you only work 15 hours in a pay period, by the time FICA hits your check, you ain't making a whole lot of money. I want to make certain you catch this. I had to take 3 CTA buses to travel 45 minutes to get to the water tower to work closing shift, where I stood and said, "Hi, I'm Howard. Welcome to the Gap," for Lester, who told me I could only take a 15-minute break to come back and clean the toilets after the store had closed to make a little bit of money, and there was no Oni. Y'all, I tell you, I quit. Because what they were asking of me was more than what they were paying me. And there comes a moment when you've got to examine how much you're giving for how much you're getting and ask yourself, is this worth it? If you really value yourself and your skills, if you value who you are, if you value what God has graced you to do, there come moments in life where you have to say to yourself, this ain't worth it. I wish I could tell you that I only felt that way working at the Gap. If I could be honest with you, there have been many and multiple moments when I have felt that way pastoring this church. I know you didn't come to church to hear that. But there have been many moments when I've wondered, is this worth it? You preach your hardest and try your best, and there are always folk with criticisms and something to say. Is this worth it? When rumors circulate about personal matters that ain't none of your business. Is this worth it? Preaching 4 services over the weekend and reaching a place where I could barely walk and could not speak on Monday morning. Is this worth it? Every time I walk out of a 4-hour board meeting where nothing has happened other than fighting, is this worth it? Sitting down in meetings where the same issue is debated over and over and over and over again, and people are not willing to follow the leadership of their pastor, is this worth it? Taking the high road with people who like the gutter. Is this worth it? Having to cater to fragile egos and navigate around people's insecurities. God, is this worth it? Trying to do right with folk that always want to look for, cause, and create problems. God, is this worth it? Beloved, don't look at me like that. You've been there on your job. You've been there in your marriage. You've been there in any organization you volunteer with. And believe it or not, you can even get there with God. Come here. There is a silent sin that no one tells you about when you join church. And that is that sometimes it feels like walking with God is futile. It feels like there's no reward. It feels like what God asks of you is not commensurate with what God gives you. That what faith demands doesn't match up with what faith delivers. That the requirements of righteousness are not always rewarded. And that the attempt to be holy for the Lord doesn't grant you the immunity from some struggles it ought to give you. Have you ever been in a place where it felt like you were doing your part, but God was slow to do his? Is it worth it? If you keep living, life will put you in that place where you question whether this thing called faith and Christianity and discipleship is worth it. Why do I keep praying when there ain't no answer? Why keep coming to church on Sunday and nothing's changing on Monday? Why keep reading my Bible if it's not affecting my life? Why am I trying to be nice to folk who don't know how to be nice in return? Why did I give up cussing? With some folk that deserve to be cussed out. This ain't worth it. And when you walk with God, there will become moments in that journey when it seems like righteousness has no reward. The doing good is repaid with evil. The trying to live right doesn't keep you out of the storms. Or is this worth it? Now, before you judge me or your neighbor for being there, let me tell you that that's exactly where the Apostle Paul is in 55 AD when he writes this letter from Ephesus to the church in Galatia. When Paul writes this letter in Galatia, when Paul writes this letter, I want you to read it when you get home.

hypocrites in the presence of other folk. Marcia, this is not the Paul who would tell us be kindly affectionate to one another and forgive one another in righteousness. No, this is the Paul who in chapter 5, verse 12 says this: any of y'all who disagree with me need to castrate yourself. This is not the Paul who said in 1 Corinthians 15, be steadfast, unmovable, always abounding in the work of the Lord. No, this is the Paul who comes to the end of this book and has to encourage himself and tell himself, don't quit. Don't give up. Don't throw in the towel. Paul, you can't give up, because in due season we will reap if we faint not. Paul has reached the place where he's ready to give up on the assignment God has given him. Now, since we come to Alpha Street to learn something, what you ought to be asking is, why is Paul so angry? Why is he so frustrated? Why does Paul have to tell himself not to quit? Well, remember, context is important. You can't really understand Paul's letters without understanding the exigence, the context in which they're written. So when you go back and you read these six chapters, you're going to find out here's why Paul is ready to give up. And listen for how it resonates with your life. Paul's ready to give up because when you read in Galatians, what happens in Galatians goes all the way back to a sermon series your pastor just preached called A Good Argument. You remember in A Good Argument in Acts chapter 15, Paul and Barnabas have to go from Antioch to Jerusalem to settle a matter they're having with a group called the Judaizers. The Judaizers, President Williams, are Jewish Christians who believed in the death and resurrection of Jesus Christ, but said the only way to be a Christian was to first be a Jew. That you had to enter the Mosaic covenant and the promise of God to Abraham, which requires circumcision. And so the Judaizers kept pressing that if you are a Christian man, you must be circumcised. And in Acts chapter 15, Paul and Barnabas have gone with the Judaizers from Antioch to Jerusalem to settle the matter. And the matter was settled by James, who said you don't have to be circumcised. And when we get to Galatians, guess who's back? The Judaizers. They've come back again. The same folk he'd been messing with 5 years ago in Antioch are now back in Galatia preaching the same old thing. You got to be circumcised. They won't let it go. They follow Paul, arguing with Paul, creating problems with Paul, raising the same issue with Paul. And notice, you know what will make you want to quit? When you realize with some folk, you just can't win. You know what will make you want to give up? When you're dealing with folk that find reasons to create problems. You know what will make you want to quit church? Folk who just won't let it go. So no matter what you do, they hold on to the issue. You can't love them enough. You can't be nice enough. You can't say I'm sorry enough. You can't try to move on enough. Every time you see them, they got the same old issue. And when you feel like you can't win with some people, can I push it? Not only have the Judaizers shown up, but Paul gets upset. You keep reading. When you get to chapter 3, Paul is upset with the church in Galatia, because this is what he says. He said, listen, I came and I preached Jesus to you. I didn't preach the law. You all got saved and experienced the Holy Spirit on Jesus alone. And now here come these Judaizers telling you something different, and y'all fell for it. You heard what I preached. You got saved. You experienced the Holy Ghost. And now y'all turned on me after everything I've done for you. You know what'll make you want to quit? When folk you've done a lot for aren't loyal in return.

0: When you've committed yourself and given of yourself and volunteered yourself and sacrificed yourself and sacrificed your time and put away things you could have been doing and enjoying more, and the people you were serving, the people you were ministering to, the people you were giving yourself to turn on you at the drop of a dime. People who should have had your back. Theron, this between you and me, when you serve and there's no recognition and no appreciation and no respect, can I push it? He's got the Judaizers. He's got the Galatians who've turned their back on him. And remember, I told y'all he wrote this letter in A.D. 55. Now, that doesn't mean much to you. Until you remember that AD 55, Judy, that's the exact same time he got a letter from Chloe about all hell breaking loose in Corinth. Corinth is another church Paul established. So while he's trying to fix Corinth, now he got to deal with Galatia. Oh, I got one thing. And as soon as I got that right, something else jumped off. You know what'll make you want to quit? When if it ain't one thing. Y'all let me preach. When it's one problem after another problem after another problem after another problem, and you reach the place where you feel that everything you're doing ain't making a difference, because if it ain't one thing, it's another. He's got the Judaizers. He's got a crowd that doesn't appreciate him. He's got multiple problems. And y'all, here's the fourth reason Paul wants to quit. I love this one, because he says in chapter 2, watch this, that Peter and Barnabas flipped on me. Peter was the leader of the church who in Acts 15 agreed circumcision wasn't necessary. And now here he is showing up in Galatia telling folk, Peter, you flipped. Barnabas was my dog. Barnabas was my partner. Barnabas rolled with me, and Barnabas flipped with me in front of these folk. I thought the leadership would be strong. I thought y'all would stand by the decision you made. I thought that if you changed your mind, you would at least integrate me into the conversation, and nothing will make you quit more than weak leadership. Leaders who say one thing in your face and another thing at the committee meeting. Leaders who say they got your back until they find out the crowd wants to move in a different direction. Leadership that makes changes without valuing your voice and your input, and you will quit. With poor leadership. Here's why Paul wants to quit. I got the group I can't win with. I got folk that don't appreciate what I'm doing. If it ain't one thing, it's another. And these leaders keep flipping on me. No wonder Paul has to tell himself, don't quit. Don't grow weary, Paul, in doing well, because if anything will make you grow weary, it's people who don't appreciate you. It's work that doesn't get any recognition. It's sacrifice that has no reward. It's doing good to folk who want to do bad. It's trying to stay high with folk that want to go low. It's trying to do right with folk that like going left. It will make you want to quit. Have you ever grown weary in well-doing? The amazing thing, Marcy, is that Paul recognizes it's possible to grow weary doing well. That it's amazing how quickly we can get frustrated with doing right when there's no reward. Now, here's the amazing thing, and I want to see how many folk are woke on this. You can grow weary doing well, but it's amazing how you never grow tired being ugly. Have you ever noticed you never get sick and tired of being nasty? Revenge always feels good. Cussing folk out immediate gratification. Being ugly has no expiration date. I can prove it, because there's some folk you know now been ugly their whole life, and they've never gotten tired of being nasty. They've never given up being mean. They find new ways to go low. You never get tired being ugly, but we get frustrated doing right. So Paul has to say to himself what he instructs us with. Don't grow weary in well-doing. For in due season, you will reap if you don't quit. Try it again. Don't grow weary in well-doing. For in due season, you will reap if you don't quit. I don't know who this is for. It ain't a shout. It's just a mode of meditation. Don't you quit on doing right. Don't you give up on serving the Lord. Don't you let go of God's hands. Don't you throw in the towel of righteousness. Don't you walk away from what God has called you to. Because in due season, you will reap. Let the church say reap. I want to preach this today. We may shout next week. The word reap is this Greek word therizo, T-H-E-R-I-Z-O, therizo. And the amazing thing about therizo, reap, is that whenever reap is used in the New Testament, reap is always a reference to the final judgment seat of Christ. Reap, therizo, is always meant to remind you that your coworker doesn't have the last word. Reap is a reminder that there's a God who is the judge, who sits on the throne of heaven. And when it's all over, said and done, he alone has the last word over what happens in your life. Somebody, I want you to embrace that word reap as a reminder that God and God alone sits on the throne, and God is the judge of our lives. God judges. So here's what Paul says, that word reap is meant to teach you to do two things. Number one, trust God. Reap is a reminder that God sits on the throne. Reap is a reminder that God sees what's happening. Reap is a reminder that God is weighing out the reward. Reap is a reminder that it's not the committee that gives you the reward. Reap is a reminder that God is faithful. Reap is a reminder that God cannot be mocked. That's how Paul starts this thing in verse 7. Be not deceived. God is not mocked. Now let me tell you something. Verse 7 is one of the misused verses in all the Bible. Because whenever we use verse 7, we're prophetically predicting damnation on somebody. Here's how we use verse 7. Somebody do you wrong. Girl, I ain't got to worry about that. Be not deceived. God is not mocked. Whatever she did is going to come back on her. We quote verse 7, and then we sit back and wait for God to strike someone dead. Be not deceived. God is not mocked. Is not a promise of damnation on folk who've done wrong.
1: That's right. That's right.
0: Can I prove it? Because verse says, be not deceived. God's not mocked. What you sow, you shall reap. Here's how I know it's not a promise of damnation. Because you have never reaped all the evil you've sown. Yeah. I knew someone's going to pretend that I wasn't preaching to you right there. But there's somebody you ought to just be grateful to God that as you look back at all the evil you did, that God did not allow you to reap everything you sowed. It's not a prophecy of damnation. It's a promise of reward. Here's what verse 7 means. God sees your righteousness. God knows your sacrifice. God sees your effort. God knows you volunteered. God knows you took the high road when you could have gone low. And God is not mocked. God knows. And there will be a reward. At the core of doing right and being committed to righteousness is for you to remember who you're being righteous for. If you're only serving for the applause, quit. If you're only singing because you want the solo, quit. If you only volunteer so they'll put your name, quit. But if you know you're doing it for the Lord, y'all, here's what Paul says. I love the way you read when you get home in chapter 1. I think it's verse 16. He says, I am confident that God called me to this assignment. That this is what God requested of me. So I'm not doing this for the Judaizers. I'm not doing this for Peter and Barnabas. I'm not doing this for the Galatians. I'm not doing this for the Corinthians. I'm doing this because God called me to this, and this is God's assignment on my life. Judy, I can't preach this to everyone. But the reason I haven't quit, the reason I haven't walked away, the reason I haven't thrown in the towel, the reason I haven't cussed back, sometimes, somebody say progress, progress, progress, progress. I believe in the ministry of progress. The reason I don't is because I remember October 29th, 1989, it was a Sunday. It's 4 p.m. I was sitting in Zion Hill Missionary Baptist Church on the west side of Chicago. I was there to see one of my friends give his first sermon. And right there, God called me. In that pew, I know God said, you're going to preach my word. And whenever church gets on my nerves, I go back to that pew on that Sunday at 4 o'clock and remind myself, God called me to this. Whenever I want to quit, I remind myself, this is what God said I've got to do. And the only reason you'll stay committed is when you know God called you to it. I'm not doing this for you. I'm not being nice to you for you. I'm not restraining my ugly for you. I'm not showing up to rehearsal for you. I'm doing it because God called me to this. Reap says, trust God. And reap also says, redefine reward. Here's why you can't quit. Because you know your righteousness is for the Lord. And your reward is from the Lord. Can I tell you why so many people quit? Because you're looking to the wrong source for reward. Oh. Here's what Paul says. Listen, the reason I'm staying committed, because the Judaizers don't have the last say. The reason I won't quit on doing right is because Peter doesn't sign my eternity check. The reason I don't walk away is because Barnabas' opinion of me is not what's going to determine where I land in eternity. The reason I do this is not because of the growth, not because of the applause, not for the anniversary, not for any name. I do it because I know God will reward. You need to know who holds the reward for your righteousness. Stop looking to people to give you what you can only get from God.
1: Okay.
0: I'm done. I'm done. I'm gonna let you go. I knew this wouldn't shout it out, but this is. You know, I was raised in a different era, and if you were born in the 70s or came up in the 70s and the 80s, you know that it was just a different era. Part of it was how we did Saturday mornings. Saturday mornings in my era was cartoons. We'd sit down, watch cartoons. And T, you knew cartoons would come to an end when Soul Train came on. You saw that train and Don Cornelius, cartoons were over. Saturday mornings were cartoons, and cartoons were incomplete without a big bowl of cereal. Now, if you have siblings in your age and you're from my era, you know Saturday was also a fight. The first fight was which cartoon we gonna watch. This is a different era. We didn't have flat screens in the kitchen and in bed. We had the one Zenith floor model that. There was no remote control. I was the remote control. Boy, go change that channel. So the first fight was over what cartoon you gonna watch. But there's a bigger fight about the cereal. Let me explain why. Because back in the day, the cereal box always had had a toy inside, a prize. There's a reward in the cereal box. And because my brother was older than I was, he would often open up the cereal box, reach his hand in, and pull out the reward and keep it to himself. And it used to bother the mess out of me that every time I poured out the cereal, there was no reward because my brother had taken it. One day I decided I hadn't had enough. You're gonna stop stealing my reward. So I got up, poured that cereal, no reward. I went to my brother. I know I'm smaller, this ain't gonna go right. But I gotta try. So I jumped on him and I'm trying to fight him. My dad comes downstairs. My dad says, "What are you arguing about?" I said, "Dad, every time Bruce opens the cereal, He takes the reward. And now I'm fighting him because I want my reward. My dad reached in his pocket. He said, this reward. My dad saw what was happening and had reached in and taken it out himself and said, I'm going to hold it. So you stop fighting your brother for the reward. Your brother doesn't have the reward. The reward is in the hand of your father. Somebody, you came to church today ready to quit. You came ready to give up on holiness. You came ready to walk away from righteousness. I came by to tell you that the reward is not in the congregation. It's not in the committee. It's not with your coworker. It's not with your supervisor. But it's in the hand of God. God holds your reward. So let us not grow weary in doing well. Because in due season, we shall.

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1: God, this morning, saints of God, I want to welcome all of you. Ramesh, I see you from India. Irene, I see you. Tanjika, always, I see you. If I've not called your name just yet, I will be calling on your name. But for all of you who consistently stay connected to the house, I welcome you from all of your different areas and regions. Hallelujah, this morning. All right, so here's the thing. I want to open us up because I told you already as we began, right? As we began, I told you that this is a prophetic season. And I gave you the two parts of the prophetic word that God had delivered to my spirit. I am going to be explaining some things today that I want you to pay keen attention to. You have to pay keen attention to what I'm getting ready to convey to you. All right? Do not take this lightly, saints of God. If you follow what the Spirit of the Lord is saying to you, all right, especially even to this house and to the body at large that are sent here, I want you to realize that God has an order, say order, concerning your life and mine. We must pay attention to what the Spirit of the Lord is saying. Amen. All right, so I just to recap a bit, I brought you from, you know, our transitioning year of 5782 in the Hebraic calendar, which represented, right, this calendar year of the Gregorian year of 2022. All right, those two are parallel. God is doing significant things in the earth right now, and everything that He is doing, all right, is a global impact. This is how you know there's a synchronicity, because the things that are going to be occurring are global level. They're not just local as it was before. You still will have those occurrences, but the impacts are going to be global. You have to hear God in this season. Amen. I brought you to 5782. I told you the word that the Lord had given to us, as we will recap here shortly in the book of Haggai. But we're also going to touch base on what the Lord has given us in the book of Joel. Around all of that, I'm going to be diving into how we actually interact with prophecy, saints of God. How we interact with prophecy. Before we get started, I definitely want to touch base to give you just quick nugget. 1 Timothy chapter 1 and verse 18 through 19. 1 Timothy 1, 18 through 19. It should be on the screens available to you. I definitely want you to follow along with me. And this is what Paul has charged Timothy. All right, Paul has trained and apostolically covered and trained Timothy, and he's sending him out. Listen to what he says here. Hallelujah. This charge I commit unto thee, son Timothy, according to the prophecies. Say prophecies. According to the prophecies which went before on thee, that thou by them mightest war a good warfare. Let me say this again. This charge I commit unto thee, son Timothy, according to the prophecies which went before on thee, that thou might by them mightest war a good warfare, holding faith and a good conscience, which some, having put away concerning faith, have made shipwreck. They have made it shipwreck. Bring it back to me. Bless God. Amen. I want to help you with your understandings this morning. I want you to understand that God definitely has an order in place. I want you to realize that it is important for us to adhere to His direct word. What did God tell the house here locally? And for those of you who are connected, go to Haggai chapter 2 for a quick reminder of that as I begin to break this down this morning. Hallelujah. Haggai chapter 2, beginning at verse 2. It says here, speak now to Zerubbabel, the son of Shealtiel, governor of Judah, and to Joshua, the son of Jehozadak, the high priest, and to the residue of the people, saying, who is left among you that saw this house, say house, in her first glory? Who is left among you that saw this house in the first glory? And how do you see it now? How do you see it now? How do you see it now? Is it not in your eyes in comparison of it as nothing? Yet now be strong, O Zerubbabel, saith the Lord, and be strong, O Joshua, son of Jozadak, the high priest, and be strong, all ye people of the land, saith the Lord, and work, say work. Hallelujah, work. For I am with you, saith the Lord of hosts. According to the word which I covenanted with you when you came out of Egypt, so my spirit remaineth among you, fear ye not. For thus saith the Lord of hosts, yet once it is a little while, and I will what? And I will shake. Pay attention to the fact that that's highlighted. And I will shake the heavens. Right? Pay attention to that. And I will shake the heavens and the earth and the sea and the dry land. I will shake the heavens and the earth and the sea and the dry land. And I will shake some nations. What does your Bible say? And what are you seeing on your screens? I will shake all nations. And the desire, all right, those of them who emerge after the shaking, if you would, and the desire of all nations shall come, and I will fill this house, here again, I will fill this house with glory, saith the Lord of hosts. The silver is mine, and the gold is mine, saith the Lord of hosts. The glory of this latter house shall be greater than of the former, saith the Lord of hosts. And in this place, say this place, will I give peace, saith the Lord of hosts. Just before you come back to me, having taken note now of Haggai chapter 2, I want you to go with me to Hebrews chapter 12. To Hebrews chapter 12. All right, and we are beginning at verse 23. Hebrews chapter 12, and we are beginning at verse 23. Here's what it says. To the General Assembly, as a declaration into the atmosphere, I want you to hear this. To the General Assembly and Church of the Firstborn, which are written in heaven, and to God, the Judge of all, and to the spirits of just men made perfect, and to Jesus, the mediator of the new covenant, and to the blood of sprinkling that speaketh better things than that of Abel. See that ye refuse not him that speaketh. For if they escape not who refused him that spake on the earth, much more shall not we escape if we turn away from him that speaketh from heaven. Whose voice then what? Ishayarabosha. Whose voice then shook the earth, but now he had promised, saying, yet once more I what? I shake. Pay very close attention to the correlation between Haggai 2 and Hebrews 12. Whose voice, in verse 26, then shook the earth, but now he had promised, saying, yet once more, I shake not the earth only, but what? Also the heavens. And this word, yet once more, signifieth the removing of those things that are what? That are shaken, as of things that are made. That are things that are made. That those things which cannot be shaken may remain. Let me read verse 27 again so you get the understanding. And this word, yet once more, signifieth the removing of those things that are shaken, as of things that are made, that those things which cannot be shaken may remain. Wherefore, we receiving a kingdom which cannot be moved, let us have grace, whereby we may serve God acceptably with reverence and godly fear. For our God is a consuming fire. May the Lord bless the prophetic word given unto us, and come back to me and let me now break it down a bit. Saints of God, I wanted to remind you again of the importance of following the prophetic word. Following the prophetic word. Now, there's a couple of things I need to lay down in an effort to bring this message. And so I pray that you have the patience with us today and the tolerance to engage God. If you have agendas and certain things that you have to do, this message will be available on the app. It will also be available on Facebook Live. But I'm going to go as far as the Holy Spirit takes me today. So whatever time that may be, to God be the glory. Because this is the prophetic word governing our lives. Firstly, here to New Life Global Fellowship. And then there are those nuggets that are attached to those of you who may be in the outside community in the body of Christ. Now let me explain that. Hallelujah. Let me explain that. Throughout time, we are not a people who are outside of the interaction with prophecy. If you have been around church for a minute and you have been around the church for a while, you have engaged at some point in time with prophecy. Is there amen? How we engage prophecy, saints of God, is going to determine a lot for us in this upcoming year. In this upcoming season, I don't want to use the word year too heavily, because what the Lord has dropped into my spirit is to come out of calendar thinking. He's speaking about seasons that can incorporate more than just 1 year. All right? More than just 1 year. What has happened with us is that we have not really engaged time with the proper mindset. So we govern ourselves according to how it's been laid out for us, so that, you know, we're breaking synchronicity with the Spirit of the living God. God does not need to just operate in our 2022 or 2023. He is God. He's not restricted by time. So when I talk to you today, I'm not generally talking about 5782 alone. Neither am I talking about 2022 alone. We are going to abandon. Say abandon. We have to abandon that way of thinking. God is operating in seasons. Say seasons. He's operating in seasons, and seasons can extend greater than a calendar year. All right? It can extend greater than a calendar year. It is imperative that you understand that in this particular season, God has told you and showed you reinforcement in the book of Hebrews chapter 12 that he is going to do a shaking. A shaking from the Lord is not a nice thing. It's rigorous. It's very rigorous. So if your mindset has been one that you are gravitating only to the prophetic word that encourages your spirit, look a little bit deeper to realize where you have to stand to get that. Because you're dealing in an environment, a wheel inside of a wheel, if you would. I need you to understand, especially environment, a wheel inside of a wheel, if you would. I need you to understand, especially here to New Life Global Fellowship, the direct

See how crazy that thought is, because there are some things that the Lord is doing independently in different quadrants. We don't think as he thinks. We don't know all he knows, but he shows us through the words of his prophets how he's getting ready to do things in the earth. Is there amen? The Amos chapter 3 and verse 7, if you throw it up there for me, I want to remind you of something. Amos chapter 3 and verse 7, hallelujah. It says here, surely the Lord God will do nothing. Say nothing. The Lord God will do nothing, but he revealeth his secret unto his servants, the prophets. Surely the Lord God will do nothing, but he revealeth his secret unto his servants, the prophets. Come back to me and let me show you what I'm talking about here now. See, here's the issue with this. The prophet, as with the fivefold, the apostle, the prophet, right, the evangelist, the teacher and the pastor have been given an assignment, to help the body of Christ, to help the saints, to bring them into wisdom, knowledge, and understanding of God's words. If you have, for whatever given reason, found yourself to be isolated, it is one of the master tricks that the enemy uses. Because here it is, it doesn't have to be New Life Global Fellowship, but it's also important that you belong to a house. Because let me tell you what's happening. There are individuals who have said to themselves, I cannot stand what's maybe going on inside of a church. I'm going to isolate myself so that I can go to a broadcast on Sunday, and I'll go to a broadcast on Monday or Wednesday night, and I will go to see Pastor Sheldon in New Life on Saturday, and I'm going to go to this particular church and that particular church. The problem with doing that, as you're cookie cuttering all this stuff to make yourself feel appeased, is that you are doing all the receiving, but you're not serving. You are doing all the receiving, but you are not serving. And this particular season, God is not looking for the receiver. He's looking for the worshiper. You search out your own salvation with fear and trembling. You pick up your word and you get into your Bible for yourself. Pastor Sheldon and other pastors and other prophets, teachers, evangelists, and pastors who are here are sent by the Lord with an assignment. Say assignment. Hallelujah. We are sent on assignment. And because we are sent on assignment, we can only pastor those who are assigned. So if you are unassigned, because you've been convinced that I can do this outside of the confinement of a church because of how your emotions have guided you, my question challenges you in the book of Joel. Turn here with me real quick. Let me show you part of the prophecies that were given. I am not the only house. We are not the only house that have been given this word. I have heard a couple of other preachers come and speak the same word. So I'm watching God do this thing globally. Watch this. Joel chapter 2, beginning at verse 12. Joel chapter 2, beginning at verse 12. Hallelujah. It says here, therefore also now saith the Lord, turn. Say turn. Turn ye even to me with all your heart. That is an instruction, saints of God. Turn ye even to me with all your heart. Not your opinions, not your emotions, with all your heart. And with what? With fasting and with fasting, and with weeping and with mourning. All of these are relative instructions given to the congregation, given to the people at large. Break this down with me as you begin to see how this prophetic word comes together. Right? Turn ye even to me with all your heart and with fasting, with weeping and with mourning. Verse 13 says, and rend your heart, not your garments, not all of everything else that you have. I want you to present your brokenness, that heart in humility, that heart in servitude, that heart in forgiveness, that heart that I want to see. Bring this heart before me and not your garments. And here again, turn, unto the Lord your God. For he is gracious and merciful, slow to anger, and great kindness, and repented him of the evil. Are you with me? Verse 14 says, who knoweth if he

will return and repent and leave a blessing behind him, even a meat offering and a drink offering unto the Lord your God. Do you know if you have time? Do you know that you don't have to have time? I got a notification this morning about a close friend of mine that I went to school with that lost her son overnight. Not even COVID. Lost him to allergies. You're concentrating on COVID, and there's a whole bunch happening out here right now. Bless God. Amen. All right? All right, so verse 15 now. Here is where things begin to change and how I'm going to prove to you that the isolated mindset or the detachment from a house is not the Spirit of God. Let me show it to you here. In verse 15, we change the dynamic now. At first, we were talking about everyone in the essential body, in the community, if you would. But verse 15 is very specific. This now speaks to leaders. So all the pastors and the apostles, the teachers, the evangelists, the prophets that are online with us today or may see this in the rebroadcast, it is extremely important that we teach the people in this season. We teach the people in this season. We have preached enough, but we have not taught. We have not taught the way we're supposed to teach. And we will be held accountable for our own actions. I encourage you, I implore you, stand your ground and begin to engage it as the Spirit of the Lord has given it to us. Not watered down to appease anybody or try to collect tithe. At the end of the day, we have no need to be able to do that. God sustains us. Isaiah, hallelujah. In the name of Jesus, watch this now. And we're in Joel chapter 2 and we are at verse 15. Watch what he says to leaders. Blow the trumpet in Zion, sanctify a fast, call a what? Call a solemn assembly. Well, saints of God, let me ask you something. If you don't belong to a house, which call are you going to respond to when the leaders begin to do this? What clarion call are you going to respond to? You thought that this was general nature. No, it's not. Everyone is to do it specifically to where God has led you. Is there amen? This is why you're seeing the word house stand out in Haggai, house stand out in the book of Hebrews, and you're seeing the mechanism of it here again. As an individual, you may be able to blow a trumpet, but who's hearing you? You're standing all by yourself. You sanctify a fast for yourself. How are you calling the solemn assembly? And to whose assembly are you responding to? This is where you get into problems. Let's go into verse 16 and see further what the Lord is saying to leaders. Look what he tells the leaders now. Gather the people. To what congregation are you getting ready to gather to when you have subscribed or trained yourself to be a part of everybody's service but not service to no house? How is that remotely going to affect you? Where do you find yourself, nomadic spirit? Where do you find yourself when this order is executed? Pay attention to what's going on outside. Pay attention to what's going on outside. I tell you this, not from any heart of judgment to anyone, but encouragement. I'm not here to play. I never come up here to play games with God. Because he's serious. Amos 3 and 7 told you, I'm doing nothing in the earth until I first deliver that secret to the servants, the prophets. Well, here's the thing. If the prophet sits here and decides they're going to hold the word, taint the word, manipulate the word, or do anything to try to control people through the word and try to take the precious hand of God and turn things to witchcraft, what do you think their end will be? That's not what he sent us here for. Gather the people, verse 16, gather the people, sanctify the congregation. How are you, isolated spirit, getting ready to do that? To what congregation would you be part of with the sanctification process? Are you going to make a selection of all of the houses that you've been paying and visiting and frequenting? Don't get me wrong. I love your presence being here. I don't want you to go away nowhere. Bless God. Amen. However, you must
beware, the Spirit of the Lord has sent you. You must beware, the Spirit of the Lord has sent you. Pastor Sheldon, why are you saying that? Let me take it a step further. Follow me. There's movement in the earth. To my international community, you're going to register with this just as the local body will. In order for you to come to the United States, or for any one of us to leave the United States and visit you, it is essential that in our traveling, we must do it authorized. We need visas. Say visas. Who provides visas? Embassies provide visas. You will not be able to travel to the United States until you obtain a visa. Well, let me take that a step further. I may be a little inaccurate concerning that, because let me tell you why. The airline has no problem taking your money. The airline has no problem giving you the seat that you purchased. You can fly on the aircraft and land in the United States without a problem. Entry into the United States may be a problem if you identify that you don't have the proper visa. And flip side for us that may visit other nations and countries. So the world understands the importance of authorized movement, but the church does not. The world understands the order of authorized movement. Your passport has to be valid. That visa has to be valid in order for you to move. And the embassies control that. But let's talk about embassies a bit. Embassies, this is funny, that it's usually established in another man's land. Follow me. Follow me on this. Embassies are usually established in another man's land. There is a U.S. embassy that is in almost every one of the allied nations that we have. And while it may be in the heart of Russia, while it may be in the heart of China, on their soil, on their territory, the segment of square footage of that embassy is sovereign land to the citizens that it represents. Oh, I'm going somewhere with this. I'm showing you about belonging, a place where you have citizenship or residency. If you find yourself in China and for whatever given reason, the authorities may be chasing you down the street and you are a U.S. citizen or a resident, I tell you that you only need get to the gate, get authority to pass the gate, and the minute that you step on this other side, you are now on U.S. soil in a Chinese territory. That comes from belonging. That comes from registration. That comes from validation. That comes from recognizing you as being authorized to be here. So with authority comes protection. So with authority comes protection. The Chinese nationals will have to stand outside the gate and go through diplomatic channels in an effort to touch you. Oh, I pray that you're getting something with this. I pray that you see that if the world could capture that thought, how is it that the body of Christ has not recognized that God has established embassies in the earth? You call it church because it got a steeple and some people, but you don't realize that where the Spirit of the Lord is, there is liberty. The houses that He provides, the places that He sends you to be, is where you need to find yourself. Otherwise, prophecy will mean absolutely nothing to you. And it is the reason why you have found yourself derailed and losing hope concerning the prophetic word. Why am I saying this to you? We're going back to Joel in a minute. But why am I saying this to you? Let's go a little bit deeper so that you can gain understanding. There's an embassy in the northern regions. There's an embassy in the south. You tell yourself, I can individualize this thing and not have the responsibility, all right, or the proclivity to do as the Lord says,
and not forsake the assembly. I can sit here, Pastor Sheldon, and I can be spiritually fed. So good the meal. But I showed you, right? I showed you that it says for you to work. Do you remember that word? Oh, yes, oh, yes, oh, yes. I'll find it for you in a minute, bless God, because I'm on a roll. It said for you to work. Where are you working at? The embassy in the north gets a prophetic word. And God tells the prophet to release to that house that he is getting ready to shake the lands of the northern region with winter storms. He's getting ready to shake the lands of the northern region with winter storms. That congregation up there, if they are trained correctly, they don't just stand and say, hallelujah, and run around the church and get all sweaty. No. If they're trained correctly, they will go to God with questions. If they are trained correctly, they will find out what he wants them to do to be prepared for the coming winter storms. If you attach yourself to that ministry because you just happen to like the word, but you have not committed to a house, you in Florida might think that this word is for you. And you go out now and buy you the heaviest winter coat that you could find, but you in 90 degree weather. Because that word was not for you. And the enemy has been moving things in the earth because you don't have a residence. You don't have a residence. You say to yourself, Pastor Sheldon, I don't need that. Which one of you are God? Because I fail, as we go back to Joel chapter 2 now, to understand how are you going to interact when the orders go out through the leaders. How does this happen? Verse 16, gather the people, sanctify the congregation, assemble the elders. Look at the words that are being used. Gather the children and those that suck the breast. Let the bridegroom go forth out of his chamber and the bride out of her closet. To further let you understand, in verse 17, it tells you, let who? The priest, that's the leader. Let the priests, the ministers of the Lord, do what? Weep before the porch and the altar. Do you even know what that means? They're weeping before the porch and the altar. The porch is referenced as the open door to the tabernacle. The altar is inside the tabernacle. The priest's position is between those who are coming through the doors and the altar. Those who are coming through the doors and the altar. You must be assigned to a house. Watch what it says. Let them say, spare thy people, O Lord, and give not thine heritage to reproach, that the heathen should rule over them. The heathen shall rule over them. This is exactly what's getting ready to happen outside these doors. The heathen is pursuing the body of Christ. The heathen is trying to get them to say what they say, do what they do, act how they act, follow what after they follow, become influenced by the influences that they put in place, so that you find yourself on TikTok when you should be in somebody's service. You find yourself, you know, on Instagram and Facebook looking at derogatory stuff when you should be studying your word. You don't want to hear this kind of stuff no more. They just don't come with amens. I'm prepared for that. Hallelujah. Because God has a way of motivating his people. Oh yes, he does. He has a way of motivating his people. You see, we don't understand the value of the freedoms that we have to worship just yet. It's only when our back is against the wall, when we're laying down in dire straits,
When everything has been taken away, you see, you're comfortable right now. Let me touch on that right now too. The prophet comes to the house and the prophet tells you, hey, listen, right? In 7 days, hallelujah, 7 days, you're going to be a multi-millionaire in 7 days. And you say, hallelujah, throw your hands up, punching people in the face to your left and your right because you want to embrace all of God for that word. Break out in a run, have a good time, hug the floor, and then get up after 10, 20 hours, bless God, amen, because you don't receive the prophetic word that you're going to be a millionaire. Let me tell you what else you do with that. I'm talking the truth today, bless God, amen. Let me tell you how else we interact with this, because we ain't properly trained. You have validated this prophet. All the word that he has ever spoken is all checkmarked for you the minute he gives you that type of prophecy. What happens when the same prophet comes and tells you that you're going to die in 7 days? What happens when the same prophet comes and delivers the word of the Lord and tells you that you're going to die in 7 days? All of a sudden you get to loosen and binding. All of a sudden he's not a real prophet of the Lord. All of a sudden you invalidate him or her. All of a sudden, you know, that you're going out to seek the Lord. I can't receive that word. That ain't none of God. Is that right? Because you see, you're controlling the prophecy predicated upon your emotional impact. Say to God, let me remind you of something that you must know and you must identify. Trust me, we're strapping in today. You see, you got to understand that there are levels of prophetic words, saints of God. There are levels to prophetic words, and it does not necessarily speak to the inevitability of a thing. The prophecy does not have to happen in some cases. Why, Pastor Sheldon? Because you and I are involved. There are some prophetic words that will never change because they're attached to principles and mandates and cursings that God has said. Take, for instance, Satan. He knows there's a lake of fire coming and he ain't there yet. It's been prophesied to him in judgment that he's going to wind up in the lake of fire. It's not here yet. That will never change. But a prophecy spoken to you and to me has the proclivity and the propensity to change. Why? Because we are involved in it. Let me wrap up on Joel and I'll prove that point for you. Let's go back to Joel chapter 2. I want to prove that point. Verse 17 says, let the priests and the ministers weep between the porch and the altar, and let them say, spare thy people, O Lord, and give not thine heritage to reproach, that the heathen should rule over them. Wherefore should they say among the people, where is their God? You're going to see things happen outside where people are going to ask that very same questions. Precious souls who are believers but are not connected, not in the house, not speaking what Christ has said. I told you, this is 5782. Go back to that message on the app, the Feast of Trumpets, 5782. One of the things we dealt with what this year represents is Pabiet. This is about the house of Christ and how you speak his words inside of his house. If you are not in the house, you do not belong to a house, tell me how you're getting ready to speak those words. You are going to be drafted, right? You're going to be drafted to what the world has to say. There are many people reporting today that they're having a hard time hearing God. And can I tell you, that is because of location. Where are you, Spirit of God? You're asking the same question for yourself. In that as much, and it's not where is there God, is where is God? And that's because we fail to follow order.
He told you to do a couple of things. When this first started, I told you the place of your rest, the place of your provision, the place of your protection is inside of the tabernacle of the Most High God. I told you this. As it had been revealed to me by the Spirit of the Lord. I am not vying for best prophet. I could care less. I'm humble to be used by him. And I'm careful to speak and say what he says, whether you like it or not. Trust me. God's not looking for viewers or subscribers. He's looking for worshipers. I've graduated from all of that. Bless God, amen. No. It's important that we follow order, saints of God. How do I interact with the prophecy? If you didn't believe me, right? If you didn't believe you, he promised to restore us. In Joel chapter 2 and 25, let's just go there for a second and I'll show you. In fact, go to verse 18. Hallelujah, hallelujah. Let's go to verse 18 first. Let me finish it up because it's important I showed you this. I told you that there's some things that's going to be happening. Leaders, we have our orders. Fasting and praying is going to be the charge of this particular season. Fasting and praying. The people have to be gathered. They have to know what's going on. It's the reason why to some of you who may not have a house, I want you to pray and ask the Lord, where should you be? This is guidance I want you to have. If you need to write that down, write it down. But it'll be here on this message when you go back to it. Write it down or whatever you may have to do to remind yourself. Go to God and ask him, where should I be? This is how I begin to interact with the prophetic word. Don't just show up to house to come and get your New Year's resolutions and get your little hype going on. And by the middle of the year, you're falling apart because you thought that COVID was going to go away, but it's not. And there's some other things coming down the pike because he's telling you, I'm getting ready to shake all nations. He confirmed the word in Hebrews and says, when I shake it, only that which is not made can remain. You want a prophetic word, I'm telling you. But in the middle of all of that, in that big old wheel of shaking, there is another wheel. Because he didn't leave us undone. The second part of that word was a restoration word. The restoration word. But who's the restoration for? Is it for everyone? It couldn't be because the book of Joel is separating us. It couldn't be because the book of Joel is telling us the order in which we can be privileged or a part of what God's getting ready to do for the restoration. That is not the experience for everyone, saints of God. Trust me, these words that I speak today are charging the atmosphere. Pay attention to what's getting ready to happen. I'm not trying to preach doom and gloom. I pray that you're still glued. Because you don't have to reap the recompense of the ones who throw evil in his face. You have the ability to correct it right here and be grafted into this. Verse 18 of Joel 2. Then the Lord, after you've done everything I told you to do, leaders, after you've done everything I told you to do, congregation, after the fasting and bringing to me your hearts and turning from your ways, weeping and mourning, staying consistent in your postures, being assigned to your house, leaders standing between the altar and the porch, after you do all of this on a consistent level, then will the Lord be jealous for his land and pity his people. One of the primary reasons the Spirit of the Lord brought Hebrews out to me is because there are those who would suggest that this word is just for this. Pastor Sheldon, you taking this word, you know, this is for end times and all. But what do you think you in? You thought end times was going to be a day's event. It has already began, saints of God. It has already began. I encourage you to watch our teachings online. Pay attention to when trumpets are blown and bowls are getting ready to be blown and four horsemen are getting ready to ride. Pay attention to what's lining itself up for these things to happen. There is a reason in Haggai 2 that we're talking to the governor and to the priests.
We are talking to the governor and to the priests. In Haggai 2, I pointed that out to you, that the governor and the priest were gaining instructions. And that's because on the global level, it is going to impact both domains. Both domains. But when you do what the Lord says to do, then will the Lord be jealous for his land and pity his people. It says, verse 19, yea, the Lord will answer, and say unto his people, how are you getting an answer? You could barely hear God. This is why I'm telling you, you have to be where he says. Seek him while he may be found. You're already starting to feel the impact of it. Put emotions in its rightful category. God did give us emotions for a reason, but it was never intended to rule or dominate us. Emotions has all of us in a tizzy. Their marriage is going astray right now because of emotional impact. No guidance, no connectivity to the Lord, no direction. Verse 19, yea, the Lord will answer and say unto his people, behold, I will send you corn and wine and oil, and ye shall be satisfied therewith. Why is that so important? Because I told you that this year is a Shemitah year. Dad never told you that you're going and plant corn and wine and oil. He is going to give it to you. In the restoration process, he is going to give it to you, but you have to be authorized. A visa got to be stamped, saints of God, in order for you to find yourself in the place of protection and provision. As I told you, the embassy is. And I will make no more of you a reproach among the heathen. I'm going to stand you out. Verse 25 says, and I will restore to you the years. I'll restore to you the years. I'll restore to you the years. Give me the same track. I'll restore to you the years. I was within an intercessor who brought a word. Powerful that it was, and I want to give you an opportunity to study it for yourself. I will restore to you the years that the locust has eaten. Pay attention to this. When she spoke, it touched my spirit deep. Because the locust comes to do something specific. The cankerworm, something specific. The caterpillar, something specific. And the palmer worm, which all belong to God. Every one of them that's launched to cause different things to happen in different time, seasons, and regions. But God is in control of it. You're not going to wave a banner of ignorance in the face of God, saints of God, and he's just going to sit back and enjoy it. There was a plan called Yeshua. And he was a plan to bring deliverance to God's people. It has been laid out for us. Everyone is searching for a prophetic word all over the place, as we would always do. Because you want to hear something that's going to give you hope, that I'm not going to be going through what I've been through last year or whatever have you. But can I remind you that Revelation chapter 19 and verse 10, show it to them so they can be reminded. Revelations 19 and verse 10 says something to us that you cannot forget. It says, and I fell at his feet to worship him. This is John trying to worship an angel who's been showing him some mighty wonders. And I fell at his feet to worship him, and he said unto me, see thou do it not. I am, say that with me, I am thy fellow servant. Say it again with me. You at home, join in. I am thy fellow servant. You cannot say that disconnected. I am, even the angel in heaven knows that he needs to serve somewhere. I am the fellow servant and of thy brethren, and that have the what? The testimony of Jesus or Yeshua. Worship God. For the testimony of Yeshua or Jesus
is the spirit of prophecy. So what does that say or mean, Pastor Sheldon? That if the prophecy that you're searching and hunting down for, that would appease your emotional state and cause you no transformation or no change in your mindset, you are not interacting with prophecy. You are interacting with witchcraft and divination. Because when the prophet speaks, it should speak as Yeshua testifies. If Yeshua says you have done what is necessary to be blessed, then you're blessed. If Yeshua says you have done what is necessary to decree healing, you are healed. So when that prophet comes to the house and says that you are healed in Jesus' name, because you know that you've been living a life in alignment, because you know that you're doing what God has said, it connects and God begins to deliver the healing to you immediately. For too long we've been mystifying this thing. And there is credibility to the word of God. That's why he wants you to try him at his word. But you have to try him in the right format. You want all your breakthrough, yet still you struggle with tithe at the basic level. It belongs to him anyway. But you subscribe to the masses of the world and their dialogue. Where is their God? You jump from when you knew him to now being in a posture of not even hearing him, and you're not doing what he said to do. But when the prophet comes and tells you that you're going to be a millionaire, you shout hallelujah. How? We've been doing some things that are not godlike. I'm getting ready to wrap it up in a minute, but I got something else to give to you. As if you didn't think that this was an actual true situation, as if you didn't realize that it was important for you to hear the prophetic word, and there is a way that you embrace this prophetic word, I want you to consider Mary. I want you to consider Mary this morning. Look with me. I told you to strap in for a second. I'm going to be here. I pray that you don't have to leave, because I want you to hear the fullness of it. Let your spirit be before your God. There's no ceasing of praying in heaven, saints of God. There's no ceasing of worshiping in heaven. Luke chapter 1, verse 26 through 38. Watch this. And in the sixth month, the angel Gabriel was sent from God unto a city in Galilee named Nazareth, to a virgin espoused to a man whose name was Joseph, of the house of David. And the virgin's name was Mary. And the angel came in unto her and says, Hail, thou art highly favored. You say favor, keep it for me. You say favor, and you are expecting just this flood of blessings to come and hit you. Not even knowing whether you've done things to align yourself or not. But favor ain't fair, like you like to tell and convince yourself. But do you know that favor for Mary changed this young lady's entire life? Do you know that favor for her had her pregnant without a husband and on the run? Do you realize that when she gave birth, strangers showed up, not even family members, they showed up and she stood on the side wondering what's going on? Who was she before Gabriel came? Because when you get that encounter, when you get that prophetic word, something is about to change. It continues here. Verse 28, and the angel of the Lord came unto her and said, Hail, thou art highly favored. The Lord is with thee. Blessed art thou among women, which means she was selected. It means she was selected. They studied her. She is selected. Can we trust her with Yeshua?
God can't even trust you to sign on Facebook. But you want a downpour of blessings. Protection against wicked and perverse spirits. Don't want to go through nothing but just sit by and collect and collect. Ever learning, and not coming into the knowledge. Verse 29. And when she saw him, she was troubled at his saying, and cast in her mind what manner of salutation this should be. And the angel said unto her, fear not, Mary, for thou hast found favor, here again, with God. And behold, thou shalt conceive in thy womb, prophetic word. And behold, thou shalt conceive in thy womb and bring forth a son, and his name shall be called, it says Jesus, but it was Emmanuel. Okay? Emmanuel, God with us. Watch what it says here. He shall be great and shall be called the Son of the Highest, and the Lord God shall give unto him the throne of his father David. And he shall reign over the house of Jacob forever, and his kingdom, and of his kingdom, and of his kingdom there shall be no end. Watch the example of how you are to interact with the prophetic word once you are in alignment. Verse 34. Then Mary said, she didn't just extend a hand, thank you Jesus, and run around the church all sweaty hugging the floor. No, then Mary said, how shall this be, seeing I know not a man? And the angel answered and said unto her, the Holy Ghost shall come upon thee. Here is how it's getting ready to happen, because you asked the right question. If the Lord was going to bless you with $7 million, do you think that he is frivolous in his giving? Do you have the maturity to handle the capacity of that blessing? Is he going to cause you to fall by blessing you above what you're able to carry? I thought he told you, I will never put upon you more than you can bear. That's not only for sinful and hurtful things, saints of God. If you don't have the capacity to bear millions, he's not going to give that to you. But loving Father would. It is not to suggest that he will never do it, but we have to be trained up. We have to grow up. We have to mature. We have to get to that place that we can handle these things. And that might come with a few falling downs. It might come with a few bruises and scars. But this race was never given to the swift. What are you running to? Or the thing, the better question is, what are you running from? Verse 35 of Luke 1. And the angel answered and said unto her, the Holy Ghost shall come upon thee, and the power of the Highest shall overshadow thee. Therefore also the holy thing, that holy thing which shall be born of thee, shall be called the Son of God. Do you understand how this young lady is bearing this information? Then he tells her, hold on for a second. You're not alone in this, Mary. This is an entire divine operation taking place that was set to be in order long before he said, let there be light. An operation and a mold in time has now been delivered. You are playing a functional role in something that had been planned before I even said, let there be light. So you have to understand that I am being calculated in this. Not frivolous. Calculated. What role had been preordained or foreordained for you, man of God? What role was preordained or foreordained for you, woman of God?
that the enemy has been trying to take you off your mark with words of ridicule and words of ignorance and words of doubt and words of fear that you are generally rehearsing because you're not studying your word to show yourself approved. The worker being not ashamed. Not sitting down just listening to messages. When did you pick up your Bible last? It is a convenience that I would put this on the screens for you. Not to make you lazy or comfortable. That's been the weapon that the enemy is using. Because we don't want uncomfortable. We want to go back to the way things were, but it will never go back to that. The change is upon us and progressive. You think this is something? Strap in and watch what's getting ready to happen, saints of God. Mary interacted with the prophecy in the right order. Look what she says in verse 36. Gabriel continues to tell her now, "And behold, thy cousin Elizabeth, she had also conceived a son in her old age. And this is the sixth month with her." She's 6 months pregnant. Who was called what? Barren. Nothing in her womb. I'm registering you with the miracles, the signs, and the wonders. We as believers like to walk around with our deep selves, you know, and tell folks miracles and signs and wonders follows the believer. You ain't engaged with a miracle, a sign, or wonder in a long time. Wouldn't know if it slapped you across the face. Why? Because we hadn't aligned ourselves with his principles. We thought it should just happen because the man of God said it should. Because the prophet came to town and he's renowned around the world as a prophet. Whatever he speaks is going to happen. Is that right? Huh. The flip side of this, before I get to my last scripture, last life we're going to look at before I bring this to an end, is that very same Elizabeth, who's her cousin, she's pregnant too. And the husband, like Joseph, Zechariah his name, this is John the Baptist's father, he's like Joseph, he's not in the house. Because he was a priest on duty at the time, and Gabriel goes to visit him. But when Gabriel goes to visit him, his posture is not like Mary. Yet still he's the priest. His posture is not like Mary. And because you have the propensity to derail a prophecy, Gabriel had to shut his mouth. Some of us need that Gabriel anointing to have our mouths shut, that we don't speak against what God has laid out for your life and for the generations to follow you. Yes, the Lord has spoken this, but because he will not go back on his word, he gave you authority. Say authority. He gave you authority in the earth so that what you speak can give life, or what you speak can cause death. So before you wreck yourself, Zechariah, shut your mouth. Until this comes to pass. That's what happened there. One more place to go with you. Turn with me to 2 Kings 20, verses 1 through 11, and I'll bring it down. I thank you for staying here with me. I hope that you are being blessed by this word. I hope that it's putting a charge in your spirit that you have a responsibility in this particular period and season that the Lord is giving to us with his prophetic word. He chooses for New Life Global Fellowship and all who follow and is connected to this house. Make your election sure. Your proximity or just knowing somebody from this house is not strong enough. That's not strong enough. You don't get blessed by proxy all the time. God wants your heart. That's why he's using connotations like all the people, not some. And then my family members or my children stay at home and they're going to automatically get blessed because I'm here. Wrong. An election has to be made.
That's why you search out your own salvation with fear and trembling. You must accept Christ for yourself. You cannot get it by proxy. You cannot get saved by proxy. This is the same thing that's occurring now. Find yourself in the house that God has placed you. Right? It doesn't have to necessarily be new life. I'm welcoming you here. You will always get the raw truth of the word. If you don't have a house or whatever the situation may be, find one. Seek the Lord. Just don't just go walking into a church because it's conveniently located as to where I am. Stop trying to put convenience in front of conviction. Go to God and ask Him, where should I be? If it is here, I welcome you with open arms. This body will welcome you with open arms. And we will travel and traverse this life together, hand in hand. The ups, the downs, the sideways, whichever way that it is, we'll stand together. But if it is not, then find a place that you can do that. You know what I'm saying? And a congregation that you can do that with. The prophetic word must, right? We must adhere to the instruction that's involved in the prophetic word. This happened in 2 Kings chapter 20, verses 1 through 11. Follow here with me, I'm going to bring it down. It says, in those days was Hezekiah sick unto death. And the prophet who? The prophet who? The prophet. The prophet came to the house. Isaiah came to the house. A man with renowned background comes to the house. The son of Amoz came to him and said unto him, thus saith the Lord. Who said it? Pay very close attention. It's highlighted for you. Thus saith the Lord, set thine house in order, for thou shalt die. Remember I told you that the prophet comes and tells you you're getting some money and you run around the church and hallelujah all over the place. But the minute he comes and tells you that you're getting ready to die, you take a different posture. It happened once before to a king nevertheless. Set your house in order, for God shall die and not live. Then he, Hezekiah, turned his face to the wall. Why the wall? Why he didn't just stand where he was and cry out? What posture was this that he took? It's a humbling posture when your little child is acting up and you go stand in the corner. I didn't grow up like that. We ain't had no corners for me to stand in. They just barely left me alive. Hallelujah. But for those of you who have had corners, you understand that when you had them to face the wall, you had them to face the wall is because some correction was getting ready to be implemented. A king stood in a corner and humbled himself before God. Oh, hallelujah. Turned his face to the wall and prayed. Didn't just stand there frivolously. Didn't say hallelujah and amen. He prayed unto the Lord. Watch this. Saying, I beseech thee, O Lord, remember. You see, you can't have the Lord to remember anything you didn't do. You can't tell the Lord, remember things you didn't say. You can't tell him, remember places you hadn't been. Remember how now how I have walked before thee in truth and with a perfect heart and have done that which is good in thy sight. And Hezekiah wept sore. Didn't he tell you part of that in Joel? We was to weep sore. Some of us are not feeling the pain of anything because it didn't hit your house just yet. Why wait until it does in order for you to say, I should have done it, when you can do it before? Because here's what's happening. He tells him, and Hezekiah wept sore. Verse 4 says, and it came to pass afore Isaiah was gone out into the middle court. I need you to understand that when he went into the king's palace, there's a gate, right? There's an outer court, there's a middle court, and there's an inner court. So it must have taken Isaiah all of 20 minutes, if he didn't stop and talk to nobody, all of 20 minutes to get to the middle court. And at the point of the middle court, watch this. And it came to pass in verse 4 that before Isaiah was gone out into the middle court, that the word of who?
The word of the Lord came to him saying, turn again and tell Hezekiah, the captain of my people, thus saith the Lord, the God of David, thy father, I have heard thy prayer and I have seen thy tears. Behold, I will heal thee. And on the third day, thou shalt go up unto the house of the Lord. Wait a minute. Didn't the first words come from the same God? That he was going to be dead to get itself in order? What happened to the validity of the original prophecy? It changed when the posture of the man went before his God. And in minutes, Isaiah, who might have had another place to go and give some more bad news, bless God, amen, he had to turn around and go back and give the good news. Have that experience. You want a blessing? Have that experience. That what might have been assigned to fall apart can be given life again because you change your posture, because you asked the right question, because you engaged the prophecy in the right way. God even gave him a sign. I'm paraphrasing now because I'm going to bring it down. Hezekiah is healed using fig skins. Look at verse 7. And Isaiah said, take a lump of figs. Look at the strategies. Take a lump of figs. And they took and laid it on the boil, and he recovered. That's a medical tip. Heaven MD. Put fig skins on boils. Bless God, amen. We got to write that down. Hallelujah. And it will heal you. But watch what happens after verse 8. And Hezekiah said unto Isaiah, well, you know, I see all this happening, but just a few minutes ago when you was in here, you told me I was going to die, and I'm glad that you came back and told me I was going to live. Hallelujah. But what shall be the sign? What shall be the sign? Saints of God, it is floating around the body of Christ erroneously, coming out of the book of Matthew chapter 16, and where individuals try to isolate and tell you that only a fool seeketh for a sign. Saints of God, do not move scripture out of context. That was never the intent. The context that was written, study Matthew chapter 15 and watch the wonders that God had been doing with the two fish and five loaves and all these things, and see why he said that to the audience he was around. That is not a blanket word for everyone. Study your word. Signs are associated with prophecy. How then would you be able to realize or discern the hand of the Lord? Hezekiah asked for the sign. And as I bring this down, God gave him a choice. Take the sun 10 degrees forward. Or take the sun 10 degrees back. Hezekiah says, if you take it 10 degrees forward, it was going in that direction anyway. Take it 10 degrees back. And the Lord, after Isaiah interceded, the Lord did the thing to prove to Hezekiah that he had upheld him and sent the word. I close it down right here, saints of God. But the only hopes that you have identified that in this particular season, that there is going to be government level impact, the shaking of the heavens, the shaking of the earth, the shaking of the land, the air, the sea. That's not a pretty picture. That's a place when God begins to let natural anomalies take place beyond the coronavirus. Many are going to be in a situation by which they're going to cry out, where is God? That does not necessarily have to be our charge.
if we put our face before his face, ask the appropriate questions. First things first, where should I be? Get to the house that God has provided for you. You will know that that's the house because God will give you, right? He'll give you what you ask for. He will confirm his word. Once you're there, make up your mind to commit. Make up your mind to commit. Mind to commit. Make up your mind to commit. If you are looking for a house that has no issues,